0: are there. President Zelensky is visiting Serbia right now, a country that has maintained friendly relations with Russia. Both countries discuss seeking EU membership and pledged closer economic ties.
1: Fox's Stephanie Bennett in London. Two crew members battling the Widemouth 2 fire in Utah were killed in Friday's helicopter crash. News of the deaths announced today. 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
15: Getting to the bottom of it. I'm Jarrett Lewis. Here's what's trending this hour. Dallas Jets family is remembering the 21-year-old who was killed in a police shooting on Indy's East Side last month. The family held a vigil Friday night and is now asking to see the body camera video from the shooting.
16: IMPD has retracted, taken back their statements, changed or updated the story, and that is why this family is demanding for transparency.
15: That's a cousin of Jet's. Police say Jet fired at officers during a disturbance on July 22nd. Officers returned fire, killing Jet. Investigators later determined one of the officers was hit by gunfire from another IMPD officer. A Lebanon shooting leading to drug charges against one of the men who was hurt. Police say a search of the home where 20-year-old Jacob Eaton and a 16-year-old were shot Thursday night turned up evidence against Eaton. The shooting happened near the Walmart Supercenter just east of I-65. Both victims had non-life-threatening injuries. Eaton faces charges including dealing and possessing cocaine and marijuana. And what's it like to play quarterback at Notre Dame? Lynn Clark asked that question to CJ Carr.
17: Carr enters his second season as Notre Dame's starting quarterback with expectations considerably higher than a year ago. But Carr says he doesn't view the responsibility as a burden.
18: It's the most fun position in the world, and you're at the best university doing it with the best people, and so wouldn't trade it for anything.
17: Carr says playing quarterback at Notre Dame, surrounded by teammates he considers his best friends, makes all the work and sacrifices worthwhile. Len Clark, 93 WIBC Mobile News.
15: 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Now here's the forecast from the American Standard Cooling Weather Center.
19: Sunday will be dry, still humid, high temperatures in the upper 80s. Storms move in late Sunday into very early Monday. Monday looks to be the hottest and most humid of the day. Forecast high of 91. I'm Fox 59 meteorologist Ethan Rosick for 93 WIBC.
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1: And Baker will be returning to these airwaves as we take over the morning show from 9 to noon, one day only, this Monday. So don't forget to check that out and tune in when we do the morning show this week. But like I said, wanted to talk this segment about Jason Arday from Cambridge University. He has now resigned from his position as a institutional review is on the way of his doctorate as well as his research submissions. He was the hot young thing just a couple of years ago when he was announced as the newest and youngest professor to Cambridge University. But even then, you can start seeing the cracks in the story as he made the incredible claim that he couldn't speak until age 11 or read and write until age 18, but then just a few years later, he's getting a PhD, and then just a few years after that, now a professorship? They wanted this to be true, but clearly it wasn't. Here's Jason Arday reporting at the time 3 years ago.
2: I always felt it was a privilege to have a period of 11 years where maybe I couldn't speak and I couldn't converse in a way that everyone else could because it allowed me to see things in a different way.
3: Professor Jason Arday was diagnosed with autism spectrum disorder at the age of 3. He couldn't speak until he was 11 and read or write until he was 18. Throughout his early years, his parents continued to believe in him.
2: At 18, my mum had got to a point where there was only so much she could do, and she was brilliant, even though she had this belief that, you know, he'll do something okay, but she just decided, I need someone else to believe in him as much as I believe in him.
3: Therapists predicted he would need full-time assistance throughout his life. How wrong they were. It was this man, college tutor Sandro Sandri, who helped teach Jason to read and write at 18.
4: I'm just so happy for him. I'm speechless, to be honest, but I never doubt a moment they would achieve where he is.
3: Sandro would spend hours of his free time teaching Jason.
2: There's one thing he said to me which I never forgot, and it was when I was 22, and I said to him, I was thinking about doing a PhD, and he said to me, like, you know, it would be the greatest story in the world if the kid who didn't know how to read and write was managed to get a PhD. And he said, like, I think, you know, you can take on the world, or you can take on the world and you can win.
5: Shite. Oh, yes. That's shite.
1: And even then, you can hear the framing, the rationale that what's the most catching aspect about this story? Well, it would be the greatest story or one of the greatest stories ever told. This nearly illiterate child who couldn't speak or read or write until age 18. And now he's a professor at a university and a PhD graduate. Sometimes things that are too good to be true usually are. And he made a series of very incredible claims that were clearly overlooked because of the convenience, because of the opportunity and the optics that confirming him to a professorship provided. Here's some of the insane stuff that he claimed that was overlooked by one of the foremost and respected collegiate educational institutions in the world with an almost 1,000-year history, Cambridge University. He claimed that he ran 600 miles in 6 days, which would be a world record feat if true, but later revised that to about 12 days with rests. He claimed to have completed 30 marathons in 35 days, including the last 9 after fracturing his leg and having an epileptic fit on the marathon. Not true. He claimed to have personally raised between 5 and 5.5 million pounds for about 70 to 80 charities, but later said that he was part of a 100-person syndicate and couldn't name them due to non-disclosure agreements. Sure, Jason, sure. He also claimed that he featured on the 7-Up documentary series, which started in 1964. The only problem is he was born in 1985. According to the BBC, he could logically, therefore, have nothing to do with it. He also

0: also claimed to have installed water points in South America and West Africa with WaterAid, but the charity itself says that they don't send volunteers abroad. Another very curious claim from Jason Arday. He claimed to have authored the book Being Young, Black, and Male, but it was only a proposal that was never in fact published. So he's got a history of almost sociopathic levels of dishonesty, almost like this reminds me of George Santos, who was, of course, a serial pathological liar of a similar scale. He claimed that severed pig's head had been delivered to his parents' house along with knife threats at Cambridge following his professorship. But according to the Metro Police, no investigations ever took place. He's claimed to have had multiple visiting professorships, including at Glasgow University, Ohio State, etc., and a master's degree from Birkbeck. But those universities say that none of those things exist, or at best, they have been grossly exaggerated, which is a pattern with this guy, Jason Arday. But again, you can hear the rationale from Cambridge officials as they wantonly overlook the cracks in this guy's story. Why? In order to achieve their DEI agendas. And now he is the face of DEI once and for all.
1: We've listened to the voices of our black scholars and our black students, and some of it has not been easy to hear, to be honest, but we're able to face up to some of the structural issues that people face.
2: There will be days I think this is a tokenistic appointment. What are your thoughts on this?
1: The board of electors on your interview day were absolutely unanimous. We are so lucky to have you. You are the best in the world in terms of the research that you do.
3: It'd be funny if it weren't so pathetic. No, what the heck, I'll laugh anyway.
0: As it turns out, Jason Arday was far from the best at what he did, and Cambridge University disgraced themselves by rushing to this confirmation without doing adequate background research, something that you would expect out of an academic institution that encourages critical thought and evaluation. But instead, they were rushing to a conclusion that they wanted to achieve here with Jason Arday. And now they've disgraced the entire university, at least according to Kathleen Stock, who's a columnist in the area.
4: The values that I guess the general public think universities are supposed to be upholding are often not being upheld anymore, because other values have crept in, mainly about brand improvement. Like, this wasn't done out of the goodness of anybody's hearts. The people that employed Arday looked past all the obvious flaws in his work and in his story because they thought there was something in it for them. But in the process, the image of the elite institution has been completely debased. So that's what I take.
5: So really, because they had too few black people in senior roles in the university, they were very keen to get black people in, and therefore getting this guy in as a black person was the priority, irrespective of what they could have analysed and the quality of his work.
4: I don't think it's just that. It was the combination of aspects of his incredible story that was so attractive. It wasn't just that he was black. It was also that he was neurodiverse and that he hadn't spoken allegedly till he was 11 or learnt to read until he was 18. And that was led on every bit of press coverage about him. That was the story. I think his race was a secondary thing. The neurodiversity angle was huge because, of course, universities are full of people with diagnoses of neurodiversity.
6: I am shocked. Shocked. Well, not that shocked.
0: Note that the discussion about his qualifications has nothing to do with his ability and has everything to do with his identity. This is the shortcoming of identity politics and diversity, equity, and inclusion policy, because it turns out there wasn't a structural issue, as he said, that was somehow keeping him or prohibiting him unfairly from participating in this educational institution. It was based basic standards. It's basic logic. It's the fact that he was plagiarizing a significant portion of his academic career, along with fabricating significant elements of his personal life. That's not a structural issue. In fact, it's the structure that's providing a safeguard and keeping individuals like that out of places that they do not belong, and then preventing this kind of disgrace from ever happening to begin with. Such is the saga of Jason Arday. Hopefully, the Cambridge officials will continue to be transparent as they investigate the many shortcomings which led to his appointment. 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Stay tuned for more coming up next.
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10: But an ongoing line of heavy thunderstorms that has prompted the severe thunderstorm warnings across the entire city of Indianapolis.
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11: And the movers even commented. And the movers say they see lots of these floors. 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And I told them we use Galaxy.
12: We are out of this world.
13: Why? Why take a chance? Why risk a mistake? Why say something? We all have reasons why we choose to ignore the things that give us pause, that seem out of place, that don't feel right. The word why can either paralyze us or empower us to stand up and protect what we love. So if you see something, why do you say something?
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1: Thanks for listening to 93 WIBC. This is the one and only Saturday Night on the Circle, where I'm your bespectacled curmudgeon, Ethan Hatcher, celebrating a noteworthy milestone in the history of the United States, as for the first time that's ever been documented, that people have ever admitted, that more folks are smoking marijuana than cigarettes, as reported by KTIV.
2: Marijuana use has officially surpassed cigarette smoking in the U.S. for the first time, according to a new national report.
3: Years cigarette smoking has been on the decline. Now, for the first time, more Americans say they use marijuana than smoke cigarettes. Local addiction specialists say that shift isn't necessarily surprising, especially here in the Quad Cities.
4: We're on a border state, so when we're considering Iowa, you know, the marijuana laws are still pretty clear. With Illinois, legal marijuana is available, so it would make sense that, you know, if something's legalized, that more people would feel comfortable in reporting that they're using it.
3: Johnson says changing perceptions may be driving that trend.
4: I think a lot of the younger generation is more health conscious, and they can see, you know, what alcohol and tobacco has done for certain people. But maybe their perceived issues of marijuana seem less, and maybe that's why they're more inclined to use marijuana than these other drugs.

0: There you go. You're all getting it now.
1: Somebody should seriously attach a dynamo to the casket of Richard Nixon. And then that way we could harness the power as he literally spins in his grave. And we could power the United States with the outrage from beyond the grave from the former president. Look, turns out Chicken Little was wrong. The sky was not falling. We're all here. We're not being overtaken by anarchists. When it came to the war on drugs, drugs saw, they came, they conquered. Drugs have definitively won the war on drugs. It's silly that we ever expended the amount of resources and energy to combat what at the end of the day is a simple plan. As long as you're not hurting anybody else, you should have the right to pursue whatever kind of recreational substances you want to partake in. I mean, like, look, at the end of the day, your body is a laboratory. Eliciting one chemical response from it is not superior to that of another. All these substances, when used in proper moderation, can be used to great benefit. That is far pharmacology at its pure essence. So, you know, in this case, I think it's great that marijuana being legalized and then that tax revenue being captured, not being pumped into the black market to facilitate the dangerous and scary people that are actually causing problems for society, and not just a few pot smoking hippies. They're not the problem here, and they never have been, I think, as now we're seeing for the first time, as marijuana smokers have overtaken cigarette users for the first time in the United States, and we're all fine here. We're doing just fine. Thanks for listening to Saturday Night on the Circle. I also wanted to report an update on the case of Anita Grayson out of Terre Haute, Terre Haute, out of Indiana. Remember, Anita Grayson was that older woman who had attacked a Tim Hortons employee over her order through the drive-thru, and she passed away of heart failure after engaging in a fight. Well, now the prosecutor there in Terre Haute, Allen County Prosecutor's Office, announced that they will not be filing any criminal charges in connection with the death of Anita Grayson.
2: The Allen County prosecutor made a final decision in the Tim Hortons fight that left an elderly Fort Wayne woman dead. The prosecutor decided not to file criminal charges against the 20-year-old Tim Hortons employee who got into an altercation with 75-year-old Anita Grayson. It happened in May at the Tim Hortons on Ice Way in Fort Wayne.
1: First, I want to issue a little slight correction there. I said Terre Haute for some reason. It's Fort Wayne, for the Anita Grayson death in Fort Wayne. And I think the prosecutor has reached a just conclusion here, considering she was the instigator of the attack. If you knew you were medically frail, then you probably shouldn't be placing yourself in the position to get in an altercation like that in the first place. But imagine my shock, ladies and gentlemen, when I'm doing research, updating this story, when I discover that Anita Grayson has a GoFundMe to help cover funeral expenses and burial costs, and it has reached $6,500 of the $12,000 that are being sought. But the most interesting part is it appears that Miss Grayson was Jehovah's Witness, at least according to the GoFundMe page itself, where they say, "Our hearts are shattered as we mourn the tragic loss of our beloved mother, Anita Grayson, who was killed at Tim Hortons in Fort Wayne, Indiana. Anita was 75 years old and a faithful Jehovah's Witness who worshipped the Sandpoint congregation in Fort Wayne. She was a God-fearing woman with a loving spirit who dedicated her life to her faith, her children, and her family." How ironic indeed. Jehovah's Witnesses, of course, often claim that they are, purveyors of peace. They're non-combatants. They don't lead lives of violence, as Jesus admonished, live by the sword, die by the sword. So in this case, it seems like perhaps biblical justice may have been, in fact, metered out. And I think that Jehovah's Witnesses may even agree with that at the end of the day. At the end of the day, according to their own doctrine. This is noteworthy to me, in case you didn't know, if this is the first time you're tuning in. I was raised as one of the Jehovah's Witnesses, but happily I left that religious cult long ago when I was 18 and able to make my own decisions in life. Never look back, never regret it, and certainly glad to put away ridiculous people like this. Just an interesting update, personally. 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We, of course, have more to come on the way. Up next, another exciting edition of Conspiracy Corner with producer Carl.
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11: News. I'm Carmen Roberts. Iran issued demands today, likely to shake up the talks on a deal to reopen the Strait of Hormuz.
12: One potential sticking point in any deal would be the level of control Iran would have over ships that pass through the strait. Would they be able to tax them, issue fees of any kind? That's something the U.S. has already rejected, and the U.S. does have leverage in the negotiations, not only due to military force, but due to the naval blockade already in place.
11: Fox's Steve Harrigan in Tel Aviv. And Whitney Houston's legacy continues to shine with a new album, Whitney. It's a collection of all 11 of her Billboard Hot 100 number one singles. The album is part of an ongoing birthday celebration for Houston. She would have turned 63 tomorrow. She died 14 years ago. 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
1: 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Hop in that chat and join the fun. Although for many, Anthony Fauci remains the face of COVID pandemic manipulation, he is far from the sole responsible party, as lurking behind the scenes were far darker and more powerful forces at work. Going back to Event 201 in 2019, when some of the most influential global elites laid the groundwork for what would become the next worldwide catastrophe. Foremost among these was Bill Gates, a man with deep ties to eugenics and plans for population control at any cost. Uncovering the truth behind globalist schemes to pull the puppet strings of humanity is the indomitable producer Carl, who joins us for another edition of Carl's Conspiracy Corner.
0: You're listening to Carl's Conspiracy Corner. The truth is out there.
2: Have you ever seen a commie drink a glass of water?
3: Well, yeah, I can't say I have.
0: The views expressed by Conspiracy Carl are those of Carl and Carl alone. They are not the views of his station or its distributors. I mean, obviously.
1: Deep beneath the streets of Indianapolis in an undisclosed broadcasting bunker, we're once again joined by producer Carl, who's going to build on a conversation we had during last week's edition of the show and elucidating more of these dark schemes by globalist puppet masters. This is some fascinating stuff you got planned for us, Carl.
4: Hey, Ethan. Yeah, so I basically said last week that what we were watching with Fauci was a performance. We all knew that, for those that were paying attention, that Fauci wasn't going to reveal anything new, that he was going to plead the fifth, and I was like, what's the point of this? Fauci was not the only guy that was involved in the COVID scamdemic. There were other powerful global elites that were in control of this thing, one being Bill Gates. And surprisingly, Rand Paul posted on X the following: Bill Gates held a top secret Q clearance for 7 years through the entire pandemic. He's not an elected official. He's not a scientist at NIH. He's just a wealthy private citizen who helped shape the government's COVID response. And like, yeah. So why was this guy in front of all the TV cameras in 2020 telling us exactly what we needed to do as subjects of the United States and the entire population of the world, how we needed to stay locked in, wear our masks and take shots? Why was this guy in control? And finally, somebody in government is asking these questions. So again, as I mentioned, Agenda 201 was sponsored by Bill and Melinda Gates and WEF. They were tied at the hip. You don't want these two entities to be in control of your public health policy. So I have some audio to play for you. Let's go to Gates, Fauci, and Klaus.
5: For the next pandemic, we'll solve all those problems.
6: You say the next pandemic. There will be another pandemic.
5: Absolutely. We don't know when. You know, the risk per year, 2%, 3%.
7: The next pandemic. And there will be one. There will absolutely be an outbreak of another pandemic.
8: We definitely will have to face other surprises, black swans, as they are called, maybe different kinds of viruses.
9: But also there will be a surprise outbreak.
5: Most of the work we're going to do to be ready for pandemic two, I call this pandemic one.
8: There will be certainly what we call the black swans, the unpleasant surprises, which will come in our way.
4: Surprises in our way. And notice the hour. The globalists are controlling this. They tell you that they're controlling this.
1: And it's really strange when you think about it that Bill Gates, here he is, he's running a computer company. Like, that's his background. It is in computers and electronics, not in global healthcare policy. And then the idea that he's pulling the strings, he's in charge, he's laying the groundwork for what becomes nationwide policy when he's not an elected official, and neither is Klaus Schwab or any of these other clowns for that matter, is really insane in the membrane to contemplate.
4: Well, yeah, I'm glad that you brought up his background. His background, the conspiracy theorists all know about his background, coming from his father, who was on the board of Planned Parenthood. And Planned Parenthood, founded by Margaret Sanger, was eugenicist. And eugenics is not a nice thing. Eugenics was basically eliminating the undesirables in the world. It is not something that you want your name associated with. And his father was on the board of Planned Parenthood, and the apple doesn't fall too much from the tree.
1: Yeah, but I did as far as eugenics is concerned, a certain Austrian painter made that policy very unpopular worldwide.
4: Sure. So I want to bring up something that the conspiracy theorists never bring up, and that is the antitrust case against Bill Gates by the Clinton administration and Janet Reno when they tried to break up Microsoft. Do you remember all of that?
1: No, I don't remember that. I was quite young when that was all taking place.
4: So this was in the late 90s. There was an antitrust lawsuit against Bill Gates. Bill Gates was known as a capitalist who wanted to monopolize the software industry with Microsoft, and Bill Clinton and Janet Reno went after him. Here's the thing. He flipped from focusing on software, and after he lost the antitrust lawsuit, all of a sudden he became a philanthropist. It's like, we are going to destroy you unless you join us to control the world.
1: Well, it's amazing how much control that financing actually imparts. You know, I mean, of course, when you're giving out money, that usually comes with conditions attached.
4: Well, yeah, and the condition is that you join us, and then all of a sudden let's remember, Bill Gates, his association with Jeffrey Epstein. You know, I see the left talking about, the Republicans, Donald Trump, pedophiles, but their favorite politicians are literally in bed with Jeffrey Epstein and his operations, and Bill Gates is all over the release of the Jeffrey Epstein files, and why is this guy controlling public health care policy? And my hope is that Rand Paul actually does bring him before the Senate, and that Bill Gates starts answering some questions.
1: Oh, you don't think he's actually going to answer questions? He'll just plead the fifth like Anthony Fauci.
4: But he won't have the Audepin pardon. So he can plead the fifth all they want. Why was this guy controlling COVID policy? Why was he on national TV throughout 2020 with no medical background telling us how this whole thing was going to run?
1: And you think about the timeline of when that was taking place during 2020, shortly after Jeffrey Epstein didn't kill himself. And Bill Gates has never been able to satisfactorily answer why he continued to maintain a relationship with this publicly convicted pedophile after the fact, after he had already been criminally convicted and indicted. And then you're still like, okay, you could plead, you know, a certain level of ignorance prior to that, but after it's already, you know, been put in black and white and passed by a jury of your peers, then why would you continue to associate with somebody like that? And he's never been able to satisfactorily answer that. Neither has any of the other associates to Jeffrey Epstein. And then you think about that these people were dictating public policy at the same time that some of that stuff is going on. It's gross.
4: So as I'm watching the clock tick down, there's a couple of other things I do want to get to quickly. People can look this up. Bill Gates is the largest private farm owner in the United States. What's that all about? You want to talk about farm or food security? Why is this guy who is for depopulation controlling the food supply?
1: Yeah. That's a little concerning.
4: So let's go back to an infamous recording of him at TED Talks and him talking about shots and medical care.
10: Now, the world today has 6.8 billion people. That's headed up to about 9 billion. Now, if we do a really great job on new vaccines, health care, reproductive health services, we could lower that by perhaps 10 or 15%.
4: And the left wants these guys to control your health care when they don't want you. He's going to reduce the world population by 10 to 15%. You know what? It's a big club, and you ain't in it.
1: Yeah.
4: You're not on the life raft.
1: Because it's never less of them. It's always less of everyone else, the plebeians, the serfs, the permanent underclass, while the elites get to dictate who lives and who dies, which is the most insanely dystopian version that, you know, of public policy that could be possibly conceived.
4: Yeah, my hope is that through shows like this, people will finally wake up and realize that the government is not their friend and that they should not vote for politicians that empower the government to do more. Because while Bill Gates is one individual, he's a very powerful individual. If Bill Gates is taken off and put in prison, there'll be somebody else there to take his place. So you do not let the government take control of everything. They don't have your best interests at heart.
1: And that's the valuable service that Carl's Conspiracy Corner provides, asking the questions that few other entities are willing to dare tell. Love it.
4: Absolutely. In my bunker.
1: Thanks for joining us, Producer Carl. It's fun as always.
4: All right. Thank you so much, Ethan.
1: Stay tuned to 93 WIBC. More Saturday Night on the Circle is coming up next.
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1: Welcome back, ladies and gentlemen, to the final segment of Saturday Night on the Circle. We're not done yet. Stick around as we coast things to a close this evening. Thanks for spending your Saturday night with me and guest producer Christian on the board. We truly appreciate your support as you tune into WIBC this evening. Also, don't forget, back by popular request, I will be returning to the airwaves on Monday with the gentleman from Georgia, Brian Baker. We're going to have a fantastic show, so make sure to tune in as we take over the 9 to noon show. One day only, Monday next week, me and Brian Baker. Don't miss it. This segment, I wanted to talk about McDonald's, who seems to be struggling as they have scorned their long-term repeat customers in favor of new business that's spending less, and it turns out to have not been a wise trade. The fast food giant's sales growth slowed to 0.8% during this quarter, down from 2.5% last year, according to their CEO, Chris Kempczinski, it's because they tried to tinker with the menu a bit. They were experimenting with the $5 value meal deals, and they were also providing rebates and coupons to repeat customers who were signed up to the app, but they scaled back on the coupons and the benefits for their repeat customers so they could facilitate for their franchisees, about 65% of whom took up on the $3 value meal deal. But it turns out the margins were much slimmer, and in order to accommodate the decrease in price, they had to inflate substantially the price on lower cost goods at the shops, and it ended up repelling a bunch of people from McDonald's. Look, at the end of the day, who cares? They're a multi-billion dollar corporation. Unless you have stock in McDonald's, it's not something that's going to affect your daily life, other than to say, I think McDonald's is gross more often than not. It's a disappointment. That's why McDonald's sales are slumping. You go to a McDonald's and it just tastes like sadness every time you go. I mean, the last time I got a Big Mac, it made me depressed. It made me sad. I'm biting into it. It should be moist and flavorful and delicious. And I remember the way it felt, you know, in the 90s, you go to get a Big Mac, and it's not the same today. They're skimping back on the size, the quality, and not that McDonald's has ever been a high quality consumer experience to begin with, but I think it's substantially slumped even then. Perhaps it's the size that is ultimately working against them, because you think about the scale of being able to manage and maintain the supply chain to facilitate all the McDonald's, not only around the country, but around the world, is really a staggering operation. And so there's going to be sacrifices. There are going to be sacrifices in quality, in scale, in size, portions, just to be able to facilitate the supply chain demands of McDonald's. Otherwise, though, I'd say your money is probably better spent elsewhere, considering the cost of just going out to fast food these days, in some cases, is rivaling your fast casual. Why would I spend $15 to $20 going to a McDonald's or Hardee's when I could easily spend that $15 to $20, maybe a smidgen more, and go to a nice sit-down restaurant, you know, maybe an Olive Garden or a Chili's or an Applebee's or a what have you, which has comparable pricing, but then slightly better quality, slightly better bang for your buck. And even if they're leaning a bit on old Chef Mike, the microwave there in the back kitchen. Look, for a lot of people, you know, it's a treat. You get to go out to eat a little bit every once in a while. You can make an enjoyable experience. It is a treat, especially when the finances are so stressed by the economic headwinds we've been facing, including this pointless ongoing conflict with Iran, which shows no end in sight and promises to be putting a lot of pressure on the Republicans during the midterms. which are going to be very interesting this year. 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If you've missed a moment of Saturday night on the Circle, don't forget you can catch our podcasts that are uploaded to the WIBC website. 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Unfortunately, ladies and gentlemen, that's all the time we have, so I'll leave you with my parting words of wisdom. As always, wherever you are, whoever you're with, whatever you're doing, remember that life is a state of mind. And I'll see you on Monday, ladies and gentlemen. Stay tuned. 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
10: Iran says the U.S. must get out. I'm Carmen Roberts, Fox News. That's just one of the demands a top Iranian official issued today before Tehran will reopen the Strait of Hormuz. The list of tough demands may derail talks.
11: Iran's Supreme National Security Council issued a statement saying the U.S. must never threaten Iran again and must permanently end the war. The council also said the U.S. must lift the naval blockade of Iranian ports and withdraw its military from the area. The U.S. has said a deal has to be made before ending the blockade. The council also said Iran must be completely compensated for war damage. The interim deal signed back in June says a plan on compensation would be a part of the final deal. Jill Nato, Fox News.
10: The Senate narrowly confirms Todd Blanche as Attorney General, taking a final vote just before dawn.
12: On this vote, the yeas are 50, the nays are 49.
8: His narrow confirmation comes after Senator Bill Cassidy backed him, and it was a key vote after Republicans Susan Collins and Lisa Murkowski sided with Democrats to oppose him.
10: Fox's Madeline Rivera. And before leaving for their August break, senators passed a short-term spending bill that funds the government through early December and would avert a government shutdown just before the midterms. The House approved a similar bill last month. Washington State's under dangerous weather conditions this weekend as firefighters battle more than a dozen wildfires. Commissioner of Public Lands Dave Up the Grove posted on X.
12: The National Weather Service has issued what they call a red flag warning. This means high winds and dry conditions that make the risk of fire starting and spreading even greater. So please don't be the spark that starts the next fire.
10: Three fires in the Spokane area have burned more than 10,000 acres and damaged or destroyed more than 900 structures. 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
0: 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On the level. On the go.
13: Not settling until questions are answered. I'm Jarrett Lewis. Here's what's trending this hour. The mother of a man killed by Indianapolis police last month says her family is still waiting for answers about what happened to her son. IMPD says Dallas Jett shot two officers before police returned fire and killed him.
14: The past few days have been very painful for us. Along with grieving for our son, we have watched opinions spread faster than facts.
13: IMPD postponed a planned meeting with the family of Michelle Walker, saying investigators need time to complete their work. The family wants to see the body camera footage. They held a vigil Friday night ahead of Jett's funeral Saturday. A man injured in a shooting in Lebanon is now facing several drug charges. Ryan Hedrick has the details.
15: Police say they found evidence that 20-year-old Jacob Eaton was dealing drugs while they were searching a home where he and a 16-year-old boy were shot Thursday night. The shooting happened at around 11:30 near a home near Walmart Supercenter just east of I-65. A 19-year-old man was taken in for questioning because they say he's the one who shot both of them. Ryan Hedrick, 93 WIBC Mobile News.
13: Death investigation is underway at the Ryobi die casting facility in Shelbyville. Police said a man was killed at the plant on Friday. Multiple agencies are involved in the investigation, including the Shelby County Coroner's Office and OSHA. And Adam Vinatieri is a Hall of Famer. He was inducted into the Pro Football Hall of Fame on Saturday in Canton, Ohio. The former Colts kicker and four-time Super Bowl champ becomes the third kicker to get a bust and a gold jacket. I'm Jarrett Lewis on the level, on the go, and on WIBC.com. Now the forecast from the American Standard Cooling Weather Center.
16: Sunday will be dry, still humid, high temperatures in the upper 80s. Storms move in late Sunday into very early Monday. Monday looks to be the hottest and most humid of the day. Forecast high of 91. I'm Fox 59 meteorologist Ethan Rosick for 93 WIBC.
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21: What in the world is going on with the yen? What is going on with the Japanese economy? I mean, I thought they were out of the stagflation. Why are we propping it up? I'm not saying I'm opposed. I just want to understand why. Is this Argentina all over again where we're buying pesos? I mean, we got the money back, so I guess all was good. But is this what we do now? Or is this about something having to do with China? Is this about the politics more than it is about the money? But it is costing us money. Or is it not? You see, that's just it. Everybody wants to say something, but no one actually digs into what is actually going on. Tony Katz today. Good to be with you. Just call me the digger, because that's what I'm doing. Dr. Matt Will joins me right now, economist at the University of Indianapolis. We're going to get to Japan. We're going to talk about what's going on with the yen here. But I want to start where I

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1: Imports pulled it down 1.5%. Again, a huge flaw with the GDP formula is that it punishes the country for imports, but it ignores foreign direct investment because those dollars that we spend to buy stuff from overseas flows back into the United States. Exports boosted it by half. That's good. Consumption up half, 2 points, 2%. Investments were up. In fact, fixed investments, you know, equipment and buildings and stuff, up 1.5%. I'm telling you, this is good underneath the hood, except the I word. Inflation is still over 5% in this report.
2: Let's hold off a little bit and let's get back to this. The argument is that the GDP number of 1.5% is false because there's a discussion of government. Is it about government spend or government lack of spend?
1: Government growth. The growth of government reduces GDP, I mean, increases GDP. So when the government is constrained, that causes the GDP to go down. And that's what this report shows. It shows less, you know, we call real versus, you know, nominal dollars. So inflation adjusted government spend in the economy, it decreased by 0.14%.
2: So when the government is spending, talking to Dr. Matt Will, economist at the University of Indianapolis, when the government is spending, we consider that growth in the United States when we talk about GDP, gross domestic product. Government spending is seen as growth. So when the government is going on wild spending sprees, those people who engage the spending can look at the GDP and say, see, look how much we're growing.
1: And that's what happened under Biden. That was his primary source. When we looked at the microscopic parts of GDP under Biden, we saw that almost all the growth in the economy was coming from government growth. Under Trump, it's a completely different picture. Almost all of the growth is coming from private industry. In fact, GDP is subtracting. I mean, government is subtracting from GDP. So the formula, which John Maynard Keynes wrote back in the 40s, and by the way, at the end of his life, he actually said, you know what? It's really flawed, but it's the best we've got. And I would agree with him. It's very flawed, but it's the only thing we have at the moment. It ignores a lot of things like import exports, foreign direct investment. So you have to look under the hood. Not all 1.5% are created equal.
2: Now let's get to the next, which you talked about investments. Up 0.53%, up half a percent. Investments into, you're talking about long-lasting goods, manufacturing goods. Is this investments into my 401k? What are these investments made up of?
1: Yeah, that's an important point that you're making. This is company investment, private corporate investments in production, manufacturing, including services. So anything that a company is investing to expand their business. So that's, we're not talking you and I saving for retirement. This is actual investments made by companies to grow their businesses. And underneath that, this 0.5% growth, 1.5% of the GDP was due to fixed investments. That's putting up a facility to build some product. That is a long-term benefit. That is huge. And we didn't see that under Biden. We've seen that under Trump because he's instituted policies and deregulation that has encouraged this. And, you know, we talk about, are those other countries around the world investing? That's not even in this number. That's foreign direct investment, which should be included, which isn't in the GDP calculation.
2: Talking to Dr. Matt Will, economist at the University of Indianapolis. Let's keep breaking this down, understanding our numbers. And one of these is manufacturing. When it comes to the ISM report, which is something you look to keep in high regard, this tells us something. This matters. ISM was 53.3. That's up about 6%, which is the sixth straight increase that we have had. That signals what?
1: Wow. It signals wow because that's the private economy. So go back to the GDP that was plus.

0: 1.5% on fixed investments by companies, we have proof. It's not just a bogus estimate by the government. ISM, private industry report, actual companies calling in saying, hey, this is what we're doing. So this is the sixth month in a row. Inventories are up. Production is up. These are sub parts of the ISM report. New orders are up. This is fantastic. It's what Trump wanted to do with the tariffs, but the tariffs actually delayed it. I believe these things would have been up, inventories, production, new orders, without the tariffs sooner. But the tariffs have been in place for a long time now. They're baked into the economy, not in a good way in some places like inflation. The only thing in the ISM report that was concerning is employment is flat. But actually, if you consider all the disruption with AI, flat employment right now, that's good because it should be dropping with all the disruption. So the growth is overcompensating for the AI disruption. There's a lot of good things this report, except double-digit inflation for manufacturers. That's right, double-digit commodity prices, aluminum, copper. It's not good.
1: This now leads into what you said, where the problem is, where the issue is with inflation. We have seen Kevin Warsh now, chairman of the Federal Reserve, twice say, we're not changing interest rates. They are not going down. This can't please President Trump at all. But we have been, I have been very, very consistent. I think you have been with me on this. I would never say otherwise. The inflation is here. You've argued that it's baked into everything Wall Street is doing. What somehow is still unfathomable to people is that we accept that this is the way it is. There is no aggressive push to bring it down because we discuss policy. So where is inflation right now and what are the competing forces?
0: Well, first of all, I don't agree that we've accepted it. I do not accept inflation. And if Wall Street is accepting it, shame on them.
1: But they are. I mean, I'm arguing that they are, right? That's the point. Yeah. I didn't say you and I sitting on a bar stool are happy with this. This whole thing sucks, to quote Rodney Dangerfield from Caddyshack. But I do say that Wall Street has absolutely accepted this. They baked it into the cake. We've discussed this many times. It is not where Midwest Main Street is, but it's absolutely, in my view, outsider looking in where Wall Street is.
0: Well, let me tell you, I'm gonna pivot a little bit and say Kevin Warsh is doing the right thing. He's announced he's not going to change rates. I'm okay with that. I think the Fed funds rate is where it should be. I think this is the stable rate. And notice Trump didn't scream at him about this because Wall Street's pushing him to increase. He even had some of his governors, three of his fellow governors, voted to increase rates last week, but he refused. He's playing the long game. What he's doing, and people pay attention to this, he is reducing the amount of information flow out of the Fed. He set up a special commission to look at the selling of assets off the Fed balance sheet. I am convinced that he's going to slowly behind the scenes move this giant ship, and he's going to convince his fellow governors, once this special commission does their work, to start shedding assets from the balance sheet, sell those assets, pull the cash out of the economy without increasing inflation. He knows how to cut inflation, and he's going to do it the right way. I'm confident, based on what he's doing right now, his strategy, that he's going to pull it off. Patience, and I think even Trump has patience with him on this.
1: But let's continue on this conversation of inflation in general, never mind where we are about the market accepting this. The inflation is here. What are the competing forces that are causing it to remain?
0: Well, it's still the tariffs. It's still growth of government deficits. Now, we talked about government spending earlier, but the deficits also contribute to this whole phenomenon because the Fed is forced to monetize the deficits. So we have to cut the deficits. And that's where the Fed is between a rock and a hard place because they don't control the fiscal policy. They only control the monetary policy. So they can control the cash in the economy, but so can the federal government by deficit spending. And that deficit spending is really massive at the moment. And that's a huge issue that's causing this sustained inflation, despite the growth in the economy and the private sector.
1: So that's the economy. That's the GDP. But we have to get into the conversation about Japan and the yen, because this has got some people, and I don't even know if it's confused. It's got them bothered. Like somehow we're doing something very, very wrong. But I think most people don't understand what we're doing. We will break that down with Dr. Matt Will, economist at the University of Indianapolis. Keep it right here, guys. I'm Tony Katz, and this is Tony Katz Today.
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9: Yeah!
11: The Democratic National Committee, it's been well publicized, has been struggling with debt. Republicans are sitting on at least $130 million war chest. What does the success of El Sayed tell you about what the definition of power is right now? Because in our universe, we often think power is money. That's the opposite of what he's running on.
7: Well, what I have read is that some of the big donors are holding back because they're not quite sure what they're funding right now. And I think that we're in the middle of an interesting debate right now about, pardon me, where is the center of the Democratic Party? And this election will help it. But it doesn't have a center the way the Republican Party has a center, which is Donald Trump. And so what's happened is it's allowed, I think, the media, among other things, and I mean Fox News, but I also mean MS Now, to focus on the extremes, right? Without, I don't think there's that many DSA candidates out there, but you look at the media, and that's all there are is DSA candidates out there. And the result of that is you put forward a Democratic Party that looks like it's extreme, which it has its extremes, but no focus at all, by the way, on the Republican extremes.
1: Because the Republicans aren't engaged in these extremes. I mean, one could argue that the point being made there on MS Now is a legitimate point. Maybe there aren't as many communist candidates, Democratic Socialists or communists, end of discussion, as we talk about them, but there's only like, you know, five or six as opposed to 500. But you're talking about people who could be the next senator from Michigan. You had a guy who had a Nazi tattoo and multiple allegations, which are deemed credible by the vast majority. It hasn't been front of a court of law yet, so I can't say that. Of sexual impropriety. And you replace him with a guy who married, I'm sorry, didn't marry, but had kids with his second cousin. That's Troy Jackson. You have got a lot of radicalness out there. You've got a mayor in New York, a mayor in Seattle. These are not small cities engaging these full-on communist agendas. Of course you have a reason to be concerned. Tony Katz today. Good to be with you. So the counter to that argument is we're obsessing about these things, but I only named a handful. Those handful affect a lot of lives. Those handful tell a story about growth. And those handful is the recognition that the political left is broken and has been commandeered by these communists. This is who they are. They are communist and they are Islamist adjacent. They're certainly Islamist supportive because they say nothing. They say nothing of what we see all around the country of this growing threat. They look at the communism and say, this is what the young people want. They don't. 100 million people dead at the hands of communists. Well, that's not really the case. That's not true. That's not what happened. They will lie about anything and everything, everywhere and all the time. But we know that. We're aware of that because we discuss these things. But the real story here is if you allow this to metastasize, if you allow this radicalness of an ideology to grow and to fester, you will have an unrecognizable country, and then you will have no country whatsoever. So while he is correct, it may only be my word handful of these communists running for office. It is that they feel emboldened to run. They feel that this is their time. I have no idea if Hassan Piker is a legit guy or doing this for the clicks. I have no clue. All I know is his ideology has to lose and screw him. And Ayanna Pressley, and Rashida Tlaib, and Ilhan Omar, and then Ocasio-Cortez. They don't care that these people are communists. They say, welcome. Because in the end, the goal is the same. The dismantling of Western civilization and the ending of the United States, the ripping asunder of the Constitution. When it's just one person, you notice. And that's where this falls apart. If Steve Leisman, over there, he's a CNBC guy, but he was doing an interview on MS Now, saying there's no focus at all on the Republican extremes because everyone is obsessed with the DSA. I put forth to you that Republicans' extremes, to the extent that there are extremes, they get rooted out by Republicans. Democrats welcome it, embrace it, laud it, glorify it, and then say, how dare you ask questions about it? We have to beat those Republicans. Graham Plattner is a Nazi. credibly accused, in my view, of multiple accounts of sexual impropriety, innocent until proven guilty in a court of law, fetishizes about pleasuring himself in a porta potty and laughs when American soldiers are killed. And Democrats said, hey, we have to win the Senate. There's the difference. Republicans would have felt the pressure immediately and he'd be gone. He'd be gone. We got rid of the senator from Idaho for having a wide stance. Do you remember this guy? He's in the bathrooms. Larry Craig is his name. Arrested for lewd conduct in a men's bathroom at the Minneapolis St. Paul International Airport. He entered a guilty plea for disorderly conduct. A wide stance because he put it where the foot was underneath the stall door. He was tapping his foot. It was a signal that somebody wanted to engage in lewd conduct. I don't know. This is not my world. Thank you very much. Gone. The left is openly endorsing communists, and we got rid of Larry Craig because he liked to tap dance while he was going number two. I'm sorry. They not like us. These things are not comparable. I don't know why the hell we're pretending that they are. Just madness. So you can argue that it's an obsession. Rational people would argue that they're communists. And oh, by the way, ripping the Democrat Party apart. Now, when I say ripping it apart, they are ripping apart those people who won't accept the communists. The communists are going to win this thing. I don't think the Democrats have what it takes to keep them out. I don't think they want to keep them out. Power is power is power is power, and they don't care how they get it. They will morph. They will maneuver. They will be these people. Wait till Representative Ocasio-Cortez learns she's not enough to the left, because that crop is coming up soon. If you want the revolution to remain, there always has to be somebody who's more revolution-minded than you. And for all these squad members, that is coming really, really quick and coming directly at them. Find everything I do at TonyKatz.com. I've got more with Dr. Matt Will coming up. Keep it here. I'm Tony Katz, and this is Tony Katz Today.
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17: News, I'm Ann Carrick. Iran says the Strait of Hormuz will not open until the U.S. corrects its behavior
13: which includes never threatening Iran again, ending the war, lifting the naval blockade, and withdrawing U.S. military. Fox's Jill Nato.
18: The council also said Iran must be completely compensated for war damage. The interim deal signed back in June says a plan on compensation would be a part of the final deal.
13: No comment yet from the White House. Moscow launches a series of deadly overnight strikes in Kyiv. President Zelensky urging allies to ramp up pressure on Vladimir Putin. Fox's Stephanie Bennett.
19: Four people were killed in that strike, including a child, as Russia unleashes another lethal set of strikes across the country. Several others were also injured.
13: U.S. senators passing sweeping sanctions on Moscow. 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
1: So this whole yen thing with President Trump has got a bunch of people in an uproar, except I don't know if there's anything to uproar here. When you hear about this deal where we're propping up the yen, or are we buying the yen? Is this like that Argentina deal where we bought pesos and they got dollars and then they did pay us back? So what is the story here? I mean, what, maybe we should be asking what's up with the Japanese economy. Tony Katz today, great to be with you. Talking to Dr. Matt Will, economist at the University of Indianapolis, the story out of Japan, which the market doesn't seem to care too much about. Again, the market fascinating. It was just so happy that there's an alleged deal with Iran and the opening of the Strait of Hormuz. Boom, like the Dow opened and it went over 700 in the first hour. I don't know where it's going to close. No one does. But everyone was very, very excited. But this yen story, what's going on with the Japanese economy? Now, this is the kind of stuff that always puts me a bit on edge. At first, I thought this was a story much like Argentina and us buying pesos. And then I said, well, this is Japan. This is a country that's coming out of 30 plus years of stagflation. I thought they had already come out of it. This does not signal that. And then there's the question of whether or not this is an economic move or a political move. Talk to me about what's happening in the Japanese economy. What did they signal to the world? And why did the U.S. come to the rescue?
21: Wow. Okay. There's a lot to unpack here, and I'm going to put on my professor cap and try to explain it clearly. But you added one thing that I had not thought about, because I'm an economics nerd. The political angle. You are 100% correct. I had not thought about why the U.S. is doing this. It's political. So what's going on here? The U.S. bought yen, a significant amount. This takes them out of circulation. So go back to the same discussion we have about inflation and taking dollars out of the economy. The United States government bought yen and took them out of circulation in Japan. So that makes the yen stronger. That reduces their inflation. And that's a good thing for them. But it also makes the yen stronger against the dollar, which weakens our currency, which is a side issue. But it's interesting why we are accepting that. And I got a theory as to why we're accepting that. But it's a little different than Argentina. And let me tell you, it's similar, but not exactly. Argentina needed U.S. dollars. They needed U.S. dollars to buy other things. So we gave them U.S. dollars by buying pesos. Japan doesn't need dollars. They just need fewer yen. They've got plenty of U.S. dollars. They needed fewer yen in their economy, and they wanted us to take them out. And I got to give, you know, Scott Bessent and the Treasury Department, genius for how they did it. They did it in a way that we've never seen before, and Wall Street got very upset at this. they didn't buy yen with dollars. They bought yen with euros. They took the euros that we hold, and we do hold a lot of international currencies, and they bought the yen with that. That totally messed up Wall Street's arbitrage and the speculators and the traders because they didn't want to spend dollars. My theory is that they believe the dollar's a good investment right now because Trump's all about investing. He's all about, I'm going to make money here and make money there. And Scott Bessent did a very good pivot and disrupted the markets. And I think it's going to help Japan, but Japan has to get their own house in order also.
1: Okay. Everything you just said makes people want to have a drink. No part of that for the normal person makes any sense. So let's start going back. Why did Japan need us to buy yen and pull yen out of their economy?
21: Japan is causing their own inflation and they're asking us for help to bail them out because they're not doing enough domestically. Their own prime minister, she's doing a great job in trying to be responsible. She's a good free market capitalist type person.
1: Yes.
21: But it's a culture. They have price caps. They have government subsidies across the board for their citizens. And therefore, she's having a tough time domestically controlling this monster, which is the Japanese government. And what they give to their citizens. I know this sounds weird. They also have another problem. This is going to sound very weird. Their people save too much and don't borrow enough. They have one of the highest savings rates in the world, and they have one of the lowest borrowing rates in the world. Well, that doesn't encourage people to grow their businesses. And because of the price controls, okay, I'm hoping I'm not losing people here. Their CPI is low. But their PPI is 7.1%. Their producers are experiencing inflation as bad as ours, and they can't pass it along because of government controls. So she's trying to rein in this government monster, this, Godzilla in Japan.
1: See what you did there.
21: That's not my role. Okay. But she needed the U.S. government help, and they reached out and asked us for help. It was a coordinated effort. I'm pretty impressed with how it's going and our cooperation on this.
1: So they needed yen out of the economy to thwart the inflation issue, which is because of their own government policies, but they're not about changing the government policies.
21: Not changing them fast enough. She is trying to change them. She's having great difficulty. And you can imagine Trump wants to keep her politically strong. See, you added that genius touch there I didn't think about. There is politics here and he wants to prop her up. He doesn't want her to suffer. And by the way, she will be punished if she tries to take away some of those goodies.
1: And understand that the politics here, you can argue, are within Japan in and of itself, but these are politics that are about China and thwarting China and making a strong Pacific Rim. And this is about shipping lanes and the Taiwan Strait and the Yellow Sea and the South China Sea. This is about navigable seas. This is about hegemonic power. There's a lot here. And Sanae Takaichi, the prime minister that we're talking about, has been very, very westward looking and forward looking with President Trump, wanting that alliance because she knows if Taiwan goes, everything is up for grabs. She's nobody's fool. Talking to Dr. Matt Will, economist at the University of Indianapolis. So let's now go back to what happened here. We end up buying yen to pull yen out of the system and we pay them in euros that we're holding. What the hell do they do with the euro? What gets weird is I don't care if you give me a pound of gold or you give me the equivalent in dollars or you give me the equivalent in platinum. The money is still there. So it's not necessarily pulled out. All you did is go from a liquid to a solid to a gas, man. You changed its form, but you didn't change the thing.
21: But Japanese citizens don't pay for stuff in euros. They pay for stuff in yen. So to quote, one of our favorite politicians, you put it in the lockbox in the corner of Tokyo and nobody touches it. So the euros are in the lockbox and no one's touching them. So it's not causing the inflation. I got to go back and just say,
1: hold on. Did you just quote Al Gore on this show?
21: You got the reference. Yes,
1: my gosh. Guys, I want to apologize to everybody. I try to vet the people on this show to the best of my ability. Dr. Wilsch, quoting Al Gore, my goodness gracious, sir. But continue, please.
21: Well, but your analysis, I was doing I can explain what. I understand what occurred, the mechanics. I can even go into what we call a cash and carry trade and an arbitrage, yen dollar rates. But you said the political. Now I understand why. The why was missing. All the financial press this morning are going over the top, looking at this, crunching the numbers, thinking, this is interesting. But that's the why. The why is the politics, because Trump needs her in that place for the whole China situation. And because it actually makes the dollar stronger. Weaker, I mean. He's going against his own thing. By the way, you know how he could solve the problem with China with Japan much easier? Eliminate the tariffs. It's causing their exports to cost more. If he would just eliminate the tariffs, that would have a huge benefit for Japan. So why don't we just eliminate the tariffs?
1: He's not going to do this on any level. So here we are. We just bought this currency. So this is different, talking to Dr. Matt Will, economist at the University of Indianapolis. And by the way, I'm with you on getting rid of all the tariffs. I'm not a tariff guy. We buy this currency. It doesn't hurt us. It does if you want to argue weaken the dollar, which would be Trump going against his own desires, but he sees a bigger long-term value. And now we hold on to this yen like we held on to the euro. It doesn't change anything. Is that how it's different than the Argentina deal?
21: Yes. The Argentina deal was a swap. We knew that we were buying pesos and we knew that we were going to sell them back. That was a swap is literally that. Japan had access to what's called a repo. A repo is like a swap. It's an overnight where you sell your currency and buy it back. They didn't want that. They want it taken off the market, not forever, but for the foreseeable future. And so, yeah, we own the euros. They're sitting, in electronic form in a bank in, New York or DC, and they'll just sit there until we decide we want to get rid of them.
1: So now we get into the next steps here. What happens in the Japanese economy, or what should we be looking for? What are the markers in the Japanese economy to see whether or not this has provided them value? And is there something we need to be looking at to see whether or not it has done us harm?
21: Okay. I could not have answered that until you mentioned the political angle. Now I get it. So this is what I think is going to happen. I think it gives the prime minister cover. I think it allows her to go to her whatever they call their, Congress in Japan. I'm not familiar with that. And say, look, I've got Trump on my side. They're supporting us. Look what they did with buying yen. They've been very beneficial. Now, you guys, if you want me to keep getting my friend Trump to help us, you have to start helping me change some things in our economy. I think she's going to be able to use it as leverage to improve the elimination of the subsidies. I mean, I won't bore you with the details, but things like rice, it's amazing how much subsidy goes into the rice farms in Japan. So much so that there are blocks in Tokyo of rice farms, the most densely populated city in the world. And they have rice farms because of the subsidies make it so financially advantageous. I think she's going to be able to slowly change the policies, get people in the country on board. And I think she's using Trump's aid as a tool to make that happen. So kudos for her. I think she's doing a pretty good job in trying to use this for domestic gain.
1: By the way, in Japan, they have a bicameral system that comes based modeled after our system, after the emperor, just as a I only know little things here and there, Dr. Will. It's one of the weird things that I know. Dr. Matt Will, economist at the University of Indianapolis, I appreciate you taking the time to be with us. There's much more show to get to. Keep it here. I'm Tony Katz. This is Tony Katz Today.
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0: comments from an athlete that's making the rounds is Aaron Rodgers, quarterback of the Pittsburgh Steelers, to Pat McAfee regarding Anthony Fauci. Oh my, Tony Katz. Tony Katz today. So this is Pat McAfee's show. And Aaron Rodgers is the guest, and he's sitting in like a swivel barrel chair. And what I love is that when you take a look at this visual, I don't know if McAfee's even aware that he's doing it. This is like a tribute to Andy Kaufman. It's always been known that talk show hosts keep their desk and keep their chair higher than the guest. It's always that way. Johnny did it. Conan did it. They do it today, always. And Andy Kaufman did a bit where he played a talk show host, and he's quite literally 50 feet in the air, and the guest is all the way down below. It's fantastic. And I'm telling you that Pat McAfee is a good 6 to 8 inches higher than Aaron Rodgers. But here's the question. It's a Fauci hit. It's so good. It is so good. Aaron Rodgers, you've been redeemed. My, oh, my.
1: Because you've been very open about coming back for this year, last rodeo, and you talked about your wife saying, hey, have another year. Mike McCarthy being here, obviously a big deal. Can you tell us about the mindset of coming into your last season? Like, that's a real thing, it feels like, because is everything better? Is everything funner? Is everything more awesome? Like, how do you kind of view this year versus maybe the years of the past?
2: I'm going to plead the fifth.
1: Okay. Okay.
2: Like that absolute coward, Tony Fauci. Absolute coward.
3: Yeah. Hey, it's back.
2: Are you kidding me?
1: Yeah, 111.
2: You got a pardon, and you're in front, and you pleaded over 100 times.
1: Yeah.
2: At the White.
0: By the way, I want to say McAfee got it right 111 times, and for the next 4 minutes, finger on the dumb button, producer Landon. For the next 4 minutes. This is all he does.
2: Yes, what are you scared of, Tony? Yeah. I thought you were the science.
1: Yeah, yeah.
2: I am science, and you get up there and you can't answer a question?
1: Yeah.
2: What are we doing? And how much time did the network spend on that? How much time did they spend on my responses every week, on my vaccination status, on Taylor and Travis's wedding?
0: Yeah!
2: Did they do even a minute on Tony Fauci?
1: No, I don't think I've heard of anything.
2: No, I bet they didn't.
1: But on that note.
2: Then there was another scandal this offseason, too, involving a voter for MVP, for Coach of the Year. How much time did your network spend?
1: Where's
2: your
1: cap?
2: Did your network spend on that?
1: Our network.
0: And the minute it goes into your way, are you talking about our network? All of a sudden, all the guys who are with her are like, get back to Fauci. Talk about Fauci. It's so good. It is terrific. Fantastic. Love every second of it. Everything that diminishes Fauci is the right thing. But you will note, because you've seen it with your own eyes, the left can't stop. They will still lionize. They will still support. They will still throw all the adulation. They invested all of their capital into him. Every single bit of capital, and now they can't give it up. They have to still adore him. They have to still support him. He is a proven liar. Proven. And I do hope he spends the rest of his days in jail. That much I do. Innocent until proven guilty. But the documents show him as a liar. And the left still wants to tell us how righteous and decent and good. You trust the mainstream media at your own peril, truly. I'm Tony Katz. This is Tony Katz Today. 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
17: Iran saying the Strait of Hormuz will not open until the U.S. corrects its behavior. I'm Ann Carrick, Fox News. Iran issuing a list of demands for the U.S.
18: Iran's Supreme National Security Council is out with a list of demands they say the U.S. must comply with, or the Strait of Hormuz is not going to reopen. The council issued a statement saying the U.S. must never threaten Iran again and must permanently end the war. The council also said the U.S. must lift the naval blockade of Iranian ports and withdraw its military from the area. The U.S. has said a deal has to be made before ending the blockade. The council also said Iran must be completely compensated for war damage. The interim deal signed back in June says a plan on compensation would be a part of the final deal. Jill Nadeau, Fox News.
17: No comment yet from the White House. Deadly overnight strikes in Kyiv launched from Moscow. Fox's Stephanie Bennett.
11: Four people were killed in that strike, including a child, as Russia unleashes another lethal set of strikes across the country. Several others were also injured. Now, President Vladimir Zelensky says two grandparents and their three-year-old grandson were killed after those drones destroyed their home just north of Kyiv. The child's parents, his brother, and a neighbor ran to help, but they were injured after a second strike. Meanwhile, Ukraine continues to target Russia's oil refineries, causing fuel shortages. Several injured there. President Zelensky is visiting Serbia right now, a country that has maintained friendly relations with Russia. Both countries discussed seeking EU membership and pledged closer economic ties.
17: U.S. senators passed sweeping sanctions on Moscow, and President Zelensky is urging allies to ramp up pressure on Vladimir Putin. Two crew members battling the Widemouth 2 fire in Utah were killed in Friday's helicopter crash. The announcement made today by the National Wildfire Interagency Fire Center. 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
29: Wanting to see more. I'm Jarrett Lewis. Here's what's trending this hour. The family of Dallas Jett holding a vigil Friday night, remembering the 21-year-old college athlete who was killed in a shooting with police on Indianapolis' east side. The father, Derek, says they want to see what happened that day on July 22nd.
30: We're going to continue to apply public pressure with the community to IMPD, demanding that they release the body cam footage.
29: IMPD says Jett had a gun and fired at police first. A man in Lebanon is hit with multiple drug charges after police were investigating a shooting that happened near a Walmart in town Thursday night. Police found a 16-year-old boy who had been shot, along with 20-year-old Jacob Eaton. The injuries to the two were not serious. As officers searched the home where the shots went off, they discovered evidence that led to Eaton's arrest. Indiana's decision to opt out of federal summer food benefits isn't just hurting hungry families. It may also be costing local businesses. Johnette Cruz explains.
31: The Indy Hunger Network points out that state agencies recently returned more than $300 million in unused appropriations to the general fund. According to USDA data, federal food assistance generates significant local commerce, returning up to $1.80 for every dollar spent. Advocates estimate that participating in the Sunbucks program could have added over $100 million into more than 5,000 Hoosier grocery stores and markets while providing vital summer meal support for children. Johnette Cruz, 93 WIBC Mobile News.
29: And IndyCar is on the road course in Portland this weekend. The Only Bulls Grand Prix starts at 4 p.m. Eastern Time Sunday. I'm Jarrett Lewis on the level, on the go, and on WIBC.com. Here's the forecast from the American Standard Cooling Weather Center.
32: Sunday will be dry, still humid, high temperatures in the upper 80s. Storms move in late Sunday into very early Monday. Monday looks to be the hottest and most humid of the day. Forecast high of 91. I'm Fox 59 meteorologist Ethan Rosick for 93 WIBC.
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0: Indiana Sports Talk. I'm Bob Lovell. Indiana Fever today with a big win. Very important win. 90-86 winners over the Chicago Sky on the road. The man himself from the Fieldhouse Files, Scott Agnes, joins me. Scott, thank you so much for the call. It's a much-needed win for the Fever tonight against Chicago.
1: Yeah, it really was after losing the last two games. Those were to the two best teams in the league. But look, after this win number 20 on the season, all of a sudden in the standings, they're fourth, and you just have 12 games to go. But the key now is these next eight. They're really in a challenging stretch of their schedule. Earlier this week, playing the top two teams, eight more games until the break, and then we go full on into the postseason. But another eventful day, no doubt, for the Fever.
0: Well, again, and I think they recognize this. They had not been playing well. It's a group with a lot of pride in what they've done, and they needed to bounce back against a rival, if you will, on the road. Not an easy situation at all, but they understand, as you lay out, what the schedule is and where they need to be, and you need to be playing your best basketball right now, even though you're going to take some time off. You still need to be playing as well as you can at this particular time.
1: And they have, but as I mentioned even last night, Coach, it's putting it together for a full 40 minutes. And guess what we saw again today? Got up 17.

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1: In a kind of a breakaway situation. So, as we know, Sophie Cunningham's not backing down from anything. And it's an important message. But again, you just like how, I know they're inconsistent at times, as you point out. But Scott, let me just tell you, as a coach, maybe this is the team they are. Maybe this is their personality. They can play great in spots. They can play similarly not so well in spots. And you'd love for it to smooth out and be more consistent. Maybe it's not going to be that way. You're just hopeful that your spurts are better than theirs.
2: Totally. Yeah, you're right. You really don't want that fluctuation. You want that smooth curve that is the high trajectory up as you distance yourselves versus like last game, they had 95% chance to win at the end of regulation and in overtime, but cost themselves. And so the reality is their top three players are giving it every single night. They know exactly what they're going to get from them. The rest of the group to be determined is one of those things, right? And today, a major change to the starting lineup, the second year forward, Michaela Tipson replaced Monique Billings, and I think she'll continue to earn it. I thought she played well. So that was one change to the roster here today.
1: That's interesting. You know, we talked last night about you're needing more out of your complementary players, so to speak, and that's a disappointing thing at this particular stage of the season. You kind of know what the big three are going to give you. You kind of know what your top five are going to give you. It's the 6 through 10 who need to step up. And as you point out, maybe there's a glimmer of some hope in this game today.
2: Yeah, they're really trying to reward the player that's been the most productive. And we've seen Cunningham as well as
1: Right. And
2: finished games here for the last month or so. And I think they wanted to see a change, see if this would benefit them with getting temps in more minutes, and then also see if they could find a rhythm for Billings in a new position. Still very much to be determined. I will say they played a lineup of Clark and four bench players to start the second quarter. We saw an 8-2 run for the Chicago Sky, and then the Fever went on a 24-6 run to close out the rest of the quarter. So I think that's a work in progress, but I think Tipson deserves that spot so far.
1: He's Scott Agnes from the Fieldhouse Files. You got time to stick around for a little bit?
2: Sure, I can.
1: Can you stay until midnight?
2: No, not so much. Ed, sure.
1: No, not a guy like you. You've got a very heavy social life. I know how it is. I don't know how it is since I'm on the air all every weekend. So I'm assuming that it's fun out there. Scott, hang in. We'll come back and talk a little bit more later on tonight. We're going to continue to talk about the Fever. We're also going to talk some baseball. Right now, though, scoreboard update time with the one and only Brad Huber. This is Indiana Sports Talk.
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7: As you've been hearing, Coach Lovell and Scott Agnes talking about the Indiana Fever. They got the win on the road today in Chicago against the Sky, 90-86. Kelsey Mitchell had 27 points. Caitlin Clark just behind her at 26 points, 53 of the 90 for the Fever. Fever back in action on Tuesday at home against New York Liberty. Minor League Baseball today, bottom of the eighth inning at Victory Field. It is all Indianapolis Indians, after scoring 9 runs in the bottom of the second, they have not looked back. 16-3 in favor of the Indians over the Iowa Cubs. That's in the bottom of the eighth. West Michigan, the Whitecaps beat the Fort Wayne Tin Caps 14-6. West Michigan put up a 10 spot in the third inning and never looked back. And the Cedar Rapids Colonels shut out the South Bend Cubs today 7-0. Major League Baseball around the Midwest today. The Pittsburgh Pirates shut out the New York Mets 9-0. Washington Nationals beat the Cincinnati Reds 8-2. Kansas City Royals snapped the winning streak for the Chicago Cubs 6-3. Milwaukee Brewers bounce back and get the win 4-3 over the Minnesota Twins. 2 games still ongoing as the St. Louis Cardinals trail the Colorado Rockies 8-5. That's in the bottom of the ninth. And the Chicago White Sox leading the Cleveland Guardians 6-3, that is headed to the ninth inning. IndyCar tomorrow, the only Bulls Grand Prix of Portland on the pole. Felix Rosenquist and Alex Palou on the outside of the front row. For Network Indiana Sports, I'm Brad Huber.
8: Welcome back, everyone. This is Indiana Sports Talk. It's brought to you by Indiana Donor Network. Fever beat the Sky today, 90-86, the final from the Fieldhouse File. Scott Agnes rejoins us. Scott, they're back in action on Tuesday against the Liberty, and that's a game in Indianapolis, correct? They're at home on this game Tuesday?
9: Yeah, that's exactly right. And before that, it'll be interesting, is that same Liberty team plays the Aces in a featured matchup in New York tomorrow. And so Fever can get some a little tape on them after they just played the Las Vegas Aces and barely lost.
8: Right.
9: And then, the Liberty. It's Brianna Stewart. It's Sabrina Ionescu and company.
8: Yeah, I think they don't need to watch tape. I think they have that indelibly imprinted on their minds in terms of one of the best franchises in the entire league. All right, so with that schedule that they have, it's not too early to talk about looking at playoffs and possible matchups and seeds and where they are. What do we know right now as we look toward the postseason?
9: Yeah, so right now, throughout this entire season, Coach, we've seen the Minnesota Lynx kind of be the class of the league. And why it's impressive and such is because Nafisa Collier, one of the top five players in the league, missed most of the early part of the schedule with an injury. So it goes Minnesota, Golden State, Vegas. Fever slotted in that fourth spot. I think they could get potentially up one more spot, but realistically, they're probably in that bunch like they are right now. And if it is, it would be Fever, Dream in that 4-5 matchup to begin the postseason.
8: Well, good. That's not so bad. Seriously, coming in at number four, it could be worse. Understandable. There are games. These things can reposition, but they seem to be pretty solid in where they are in terms of standings, right?
9: For sure, and I think this sounds cliche, but I think this is 100% true, especially for this team. Is what do we talk about game in and game out? It's things that they did, that they didn't overcome, right, or that they turned it over. If they manage all those different things that we know about, therefore they certainly know about, right? The second quarter lulls, the turnovers, and late game, you got to make your free throws. I take them again up against anybody is the reality because of the big three that they have with Clark Mitchell in Boston.
8: Right. And I think you make a great point. I mean, you can go to your squad and say, look, clean up our turnovers. Let's just clean those up and start there. It'd be amazing to see what we do if we can improve in that aspect of the ball game. But it is an incredible time in this stretch. So walk me through this schedule again because, you know, as a guy who is used to starting and playing and then you continue to play and play and play, they have some time off, we know, because there's some commitments. But walk me through what's left on the schedule.
9: Yeah, well, first of all, it's a 44-game season now, and that won't last long. Next year, it'll climb up to 50 as a result of wanting more TV windows. But for this season in particular, just 12 games remain right now, 8 of them over the next 3 weeks leading up to when they have a 3-week window break going in because of World Cup, where Caitlin Clark and Aaliyah Boston will participate in. Then they return, just 4 games left in the schedule there late September, and then we get right into the playoffs just before NBA, just as training camps for NBA actually get going. So there will be an overlap because of the World Cup.
8: Scott Agnes from the Fieldhouse Files. I can't imagine that you have not gone online and made yourself smarter by going to his fantastic website. Scott, thank you so much. Have fun this weekend. I appreciate you stepping in. We'll talk to you soon.
9: You got it. Thanks for having me on.
8: You're welcome. Thank you. Brad Huber, thank you, too, for doing what you do. How many times have you and Holly gone down and watched the Fever play?
7: We have not made it down there this summer, although we have been an excuse. We just moved from Canby up to the Plainfield Avon border. So
8: on the surface, that's a great move. I heard the word Plainfield in there, so that's a great move.
7: Yeah, we're technically, our address is Plainfield. The school district is Avon. We are just on the north side of Township Line Road, just down from our church there, Plainfield Christian Church. But that was our focus this summer, and that took up a lot of time packing and unpacking and all that. So
8: I was raised in the Plainfield Christian Church, not that particular one. It was the one that's right there on Buchanan Street. So good choice. That's good stuff. You know, it's a summer that has kind of gotten away from us. There's a lot going on. All right, so help me understand. NASCAR's in Ireland? Ireland?
7: Iowa.
8: Across the pond?
7: Iowa.
8: Iowa. Oh, okay. I hate to say this, not paying particularly close attention. All right, so we've been, NASCAR's in the middle of it too. And, right now, it's, on the IndyCar, this is an important time for people. We got to start making moves. I'm not sure no one can catch up on the IndyCar side, but, Pello has just been so dominant. But this is an important race, obviously, coming up in Portland tomorrow.
7: It is. Alex Palou, an 83-point lead over David Malukas. Kyle Kirkwood is just a tick back as well. If anybody is going to make a move at the championship, they're going to need to have good runs here and try to get out in front of Alex Palou, because otherwise he's looking for his fifth straight IndyCar Series championship. And we've hit the stretch run now, as we have six races to go over the next 5 weeks.
8: Yikes. It's that we're that close to it. That's amazing. That's going quickly, has it not?
7: It has. I mean,
8: it just seems like it's going very quickly.
7: It always seems to, because their season ends. They don't want to go up against the NFL, so they always end on Labor Day weekend. And they will have six races over the next 5 weeks, with Portland tomorrow, and then they'll go to Markham in Canada, and then the race in Washington, D.C., the doubleheader in Milwaukee, and then they'll close out in Laguna Seca out in California.
8: All right, so we get to football season coming up. Are you doing some high school football this year?
7: I am, for IndianaHighSchoolSports.com. We had our preview coaches show back on Thursday at Kilroy's, and Brett Ripple had about 8 or 10 local Indianapolis coaches joining us, so that was a lot of fun, and getting ready to go. My first game will be with our good buddy Eddie Garrison, will be Avon at Decatur Central.
8: Well, his beloved Hawks now. Yeah. He's fired up about that. Hawks are pretty good, as a matter of fact.
7: They are pretty good. Coach Enright has done a great job down there.
8: Well, he has. He really has. And it's, we're blessed in Central Indiana to have a whole lot of good teams. It's just a situation where it's a great time of year. We're hopeful that we get some rain, make it a little bit easier for people around the state. And so, but that's good. So that's a good one to start with. It really is. I mean, it's hard to believe you can get it better. So you got, a full schedule. I'm hopeful for you. Get out and do some games.
7: Yeah, we just have our first few weeks. I am going to miss week number two, taking Holly up to the Milwaukee doubleheader for the IndyCar Series.
8: okay.
7: So I can go up there for those two races. But, we're also going to be doing girls flag football starting here pretty soon, too. We have our girls flag football preview show coming up on Tuesday night. IndianaHighSchoolSports.com, and then a full season. For the first time in history, it's a fully sanctioned sport by the IHSAA. I believe 108 teams fielding girls flag football this year.
8: Yeah, I remember getting the phone call from the Colts organization saying, hey, we need you to do us a favor. And we need you to, talk this up as much as you can on your show. Because we have certain numbers we have to hit, and we're behind, and so, I understand how important it is. I was glad to. I was more than willing to help them out, and they did a great job to try to promote it and make sure it happened. I'm excited for the ladies that can play and have some fun. I think it's tremendous, and I think the Colts and the IHSAA and the member institutions should be applauded for putting together this program and making it work. All right, Brad Huber, you got a little work to do. Sorry to keep you from your appointed rounds. Short break, and then Brad's coming up with another school board update on Network Indiana's Indiana Sports Talk.
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7: It has gone final down the road at Victory Field here in Indianapolis. It is all Indians as they beat the Iowa Cubs today 16-3. The Indians had a 9 spot in the second inning and never looked back. All in all, it was not a good night if you were a Cubs team today. That was a Triple A team. The Single A team, the South Bend Cubs, got shut out by the Cedar Rapids Colonels today 7-0. And the Major League team lost to the Kansas City Royals 6-3. So not a good night for the Cubs. The other team in the state, the Fort Wayne Tin Caps, they fell to the West Michigan Whitecaps 14-6. West Michigan put up 10 runs in the third inning and never looked back in that ball game here this evening. All of those teams will play again tomorrow. West Michigan at Fort Wayne at 105. Iowa at Victory Field against the Indians at 135. The South Bend Cubs hosting the Cedar Rapids Colonels at 205 tomorrow as well. Major League Baseball, the Pittsburgh Pirates shut out the New York Mets 9-0. The Washington Nationals beat the Cincinnati Reds 8-2. Kansas City Royals beat the Chicago Cubs 6-3. Milwaukee Brewers beat the Minnesota Twins 4-3. Colorado Rockies beat the St. Louis Cardinals 8-6. And the Chicago White Sox beat the Cleveland Guardians 6-3. Detroit Tigers shut out San Francisco 8-0. WNBA today, rival for a game up I-65 in Chicago. The Indiana Fever get the best of the Chicago Sky 90-86. Kelsey Mitchell, 27 points. Caitlin Clark a step behind at 26 points. They'll host the Liberty on Tuesday. For Network Indiana Sports, I'm Brad Huber.
8: Welcome back, everyone. This is Network Indiana's Indiana Sports Talk. We're glad you're with us. On the 21st, we'll be talking about high school football, and we really excited about that. Brad Huber, talk to me about what's going on with the Colts right now. What's the practice schedule the rest of the week?
7: Practice schedule, I know they had a night practice earlier this week at Westfield, and then they're getting ready for their first game of the season coming up on Thursday in New England. I believe they're headed to practice with the Patriots out east before they kick off at 7:30 on Thursday night, and then they'll come back home after that ball game and get ready for the Falcons and the Lions, and have more practices in the coming weeks up at Grand Park in Westfield. But so far, so good. We had that news about Jonathan Taylor being extended.
8: Right.
7: He and Carly Ursay Gordon gave free beer to the fans up there in Westfield earlier this week. But right. Sounds like it's all been going well up at Grand Park in Westfield.
8: It's a team that we all understand they need to win. They haven't made the playoffs in 5 years. And I keep asking anyone who will talk to me, convince me that there's something going on that will change this five-year drought. What is it?
7: Well, the hope would be to stay healthy. You know, obviously, they were headed towards a potential playoff appearance last year until Daniel Jones went down with the Achilles injury, and then Phillip Rivers came in, and you know they didn't play very well after that, obviously. So if Daniel Jones can stay healthy, I think that's going to be a big part. Carly Ursay Gordon, about a week or so ago, spoke to the team and then the media, and their mantra this year is to find a way. That's a mantra going into this season. So, you know, next person needs to step up. This is also Chris Ballard's could be final season. He's had a contract mm-hmm. year this year, so right. It's going to be big for him for the Colts to try to make it to the postseason as well.
8: Brad Huber, great point. The season opener. When's the season opener coming up soon?
7: Preseason or regular season?
8: Regular season.
7: Regular season will be Sunday, September 13th at Lucas Oil Stadium against the Baltimore Ravens. A 1 o'clock kickoff in what is that? About 5 weeks or so from now.
8: Right. It'll get here quick, and I think everybody understands, and we understand it better than most in terms of our franchise. Injuries are such a big thing. They were rolling last year, and then they weren't. So at all of the things that you talk about in preseason are all predicated on the fact that everybody's healthy, and we know that in that sport, that's not the case.
7: Yeah, we've already seen teams across the league lose players to torn ACLs out for the year. So, knock on wood, so far, the Colts are healthy at this point in training camp. And we haven't heard any news of any injuries so far. And we can only hope that it stays that way.
8: Absolutely. Paul Condrey joins me on the line, Brad, the publisher of the Indiana Football Digest, the finest publication of its kind in the entire world. The new one is out. You need to have your copy. If you call yourself a football fan, you need to buy a copy of this magazine. Paul, thank you so much for the call. I hope you're ready. I know you're ready for football. And the magazine is fantastic. Congratulations.
0: Thanks, Coach. Great to be with you tonight, as always. Great. Anytime you can talk some American tackle football, I want to start out by saying congratulations to Adam Vinatieri
8: right.
0: and Drew Brees on their induction into the Hall of Fame. Another great class. But I had a chance to cover Drew Brees when he was at Purdue. Classy kid, so classy. And then, of course, Vinatieri, likewise. Anytime you see a Colts guy putting on the gold jacket. So let's start with the big club, and excited about the big club as they get ready to go to battle here soon.
8: All right, Paul, the 21st of this month, opening night for high school football. It's a special time of year for everybody, especially you and for me and for you know the Indiana Football Digest, Indiana Sports Talk, the Regional Radio Sports Network. We live and breathe high school Fridays and football and basketball. So we're getting there. Your magazine is out. So let's talk a little bit in a general sense. We had a number of coaching changes, which we seem to have every year.
0: Bob, I'll tell you what, it's almost gotten to the point where it's ridiculous, the amount of turnover. And I'd like to say I have all the answers, but I really don't have all the answers. I mean, it's almost become pandemic at some point in time. I hate to use that terminology, but
8: right.
0: what's happened along the way, it's mind-boggling. And I understand we're having a generational situation where the – the older generation is, you know, kind of getting out of the game, those type of things. But, you know, it's crazy when you think of that, this great game. And I know we're seeing in all sports, the lifers like you and me, guys who have been involved in this game or whatever game that we were coaching or part of, to be in a position where we're at right now, it's almost mind-blowing that it's gotten to the point. I mean, I remember me and the staff, when you look at the size of our magazine, physically, 13 and a half inches, and it takes a whole page to come up with a list of 75 guys moving from point A to point B. That's just, I never thought I'd ever see this in my lifetime. But once again, it's an alarming position because the older generation is kind of, you know, it's taken a step to the side, which is certainly you can't argue with them. You can't be disappointed that they want to retire in those kind of situations. But I'm also excited for two things, is that some of these great young coaches are finally getting an opportunity, but you just can't replace experience. You can't replace all the knowledge and all that kind of stuff, but it's an alarming position. But coaching sports today in America is an alarming position right now because of so many different dynamics. So let's just hope that this is just a hiccup of one of those years and we can get back down to some normalcy at some point in time. That's my wishful thinking, to say the least.
8: Sadly, I think what we have experienced in the last two or three years is normalcy because of the demands on your time as a coach.
0: Sure.
8: You know, you're practicing, you're playing all year long, so you know, you have very little time to decompress. Number two, parents have always been out of control. They're just worse now. They all think they know more than
0: about
8: the coach.
0: That coach. I mean, Coach, I think you hit the nail on the head right there. Parents' expectations, I think, have gone through the roof. The old days of three-sport athletes, old days of kids just going out and having fun,
8: right?
0: Those days have long since passed us, and they've gone the way of the dodo. And it's a staggering situation. You know this as well as I do. I mean, as a college administrator and a college coach, there's nothing better than having multi-sport athletes, guys that are doing some year-round. I mean, you were a multi-sport athlete growing up. You understand all these kind of things. But we're getting, it's a scary thing that we've lost our way along the way. And I'm just so excited when I hear about kids playing two and three sports, and we're not getting into specialization, but hey, go be a kid.
8: You know, my big complaint is that youth sports have all become a money grab.
0: Absolutely.
8: It's not about sports. It's about adults making money. I mean, and you and I both know this. If you leave kids to themselves, they'll go play. They'll play in the neighborhood. They'll find
0: a
8: game. They'll find ways to do things. What screws it all up are the adults, and what screws it up with them is that they see chances to make money. So when you begin to talk about private equity and youth sports and private equity and college sports, you've lost me. And I think I'm a relatively intelligent guy when it comes to this, and I have quite the background in terms of being involved in all levels of college sports, especially. Put a big dollar sign in front of it because that's what it all is.
0: No question about it. Paul, I tell you what, it's an alarming situation.
8: Right. I have to run. Sorry about that. Hey, can you hang on?
0: I can, Coach.
8: Perfectly. We'll come back and talk some more football with Paul Condrey.
1: Chris is my baby. Out of three children, he was my youngest. When Chris died, it was devastating and it was very sudden. 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
19: Cheryl and her family learned that her son Chris had already said yes to being an organ donor before he died.
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1: I miss him a lot. But I know he's in heaven, and I know he's making an impact there as well.
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7: Let's talk racing in this segment. The NTT IndyCar Series beginning their final stretch of the season. Six races in 5 weeks. It begins with the Only Bulls Grand Prix of Portland coming up tomorrow afternoon. 4 o'clock green flag on Fox. Felix Rosenquist won the pole today over Alex Palou. Alex Palou on the outside of the front row. Will Power, Marcus Erickson in row number 2. Renus VK and Kiffin Simpson in row 3. Kyle Kirkwood, Graham Rahal, David Malukas, and Dennis Hauger round out the top 10. Big names further back. Scott McLaughlin, 14th. Joseph Newgarden, 15th. Pato Ward is 17th. Alexander Rossi, 19th. And Christian Rasmussen, 20th. Tomorrow, just after 4 o'clock in Portland. NASCAR Cup Series, the Iowa Corn 350 tomorrow, 3:30 start on USA Network. Ryan Blaney wins the pole over Kyle Larson. Joey Logano and Brad Keselowski in row 2. Tyler Reddick, Ty Gibbs in row 3. Austin Dillon and Connor Zilich in row 4. The first top 10 start for Connor Zilich on an oval. Ross Chastain and Eric Jones round out the top 10. Mitchell, Indiana native Chase Briscoe will start on the outside of row number 10 in the 20th position. This is the beginning of four races to go before the chase for the championship gets underway at Darlington Raceway on Labor Day weekend. The O'Reilly Series today raced at Iowa Speedway as well. Carson Quapple getting his second win in as many weeks. He won at the Indianapolis Motor Speedway 2 weeks ago. And then he won today in the Hy-Vee Parks 250. Roger Carruth was second. For Network Indiana Sports, I'm Brad Huber.
8: Welcome back, everyone. This is Network Indiana's Indiana Sports Talk. We were talking with Paul Condry from the Indiana Football Digest, the Regional Radio Sports Network. 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You need to go there and get this publication. All right, Paul, on the 21st of this month, we started off. You have on your 6A Dandy Dozen in the magazine, defending champs Brownsburg, Westfield, Warren Central, Carmel, Merrillville, the top five, followed by Lawrence North, Center Grove, Penn, Carroll of Fort Wayne, Hamilton, Southeastern, Crown Point, and Ben Davis is your top 12. That's a group of schools that seem to be in this situation quite often, quite frankly.
0: Well, I think when you look at the big picture with the talent that Brownsburg has coming back, obviously tremendous quarterback in Oscar Frye. You look at Brandon Sharp, wide receiver, the big kid, Vercrumba, up front. On the defensive side of things, Dami, the big defensive lineman, is incredible. And so that's your number one team there with as four or five as good of players as you're going to see in the entire state right there. So that's a talented group. We knew this going into this year that this was going to be really, really special because we saw this group win the state championship in 2024 when they defeated Westfield. And we knew that this was going to be special. This is going to be one of those special runs, I think, again, for John Hart. They certainly to be the best team, not only on paper, I still think they're the best team. And until you can knock off the champions, I mean, you got to look at this group that's going to be seniors. They've lost one game in the last 2 years.
2: Right.
0: Tonight, popping 27-1. It's hard to say that they're not the best team. And I think the Rocks, and I think Josh Miracle is one of the finest young coaches
2: in all the state
0: of Indiana. I'm not saying that because he's another Hobart guy like I am, but I just think they have got great, great moxie, great character there. And I think that's going to be really a unique situation. I think up and down the line, there's some really, really talented athletes. You look at that Lawrence North group, loaded. Maryville's a team that's loaded. I think Carmel, I have such great respect for what Kevin Wright's been able to do. And then
2: Can
0: never look past Center Grove. Penn may be the best team in the northern half of the tournament. But once again, before they come south, they got a great 1-2 punch with their quarterback coming back and wide receiver coming back. So they're a pretty talented group. So I think the 26-6A team to beat is Brownsburg. Boy, but I'll tell you what, they're going to have to play at a high level just to maintain because they got that. Honestly, Coach, as you know this as well as I do, when you've got that target on your back, man,
2: right.
0: Everybody's going to give you their A game, and I think if John's guys can continue to do what they've done the last 2 years, I think we'll see them on Thanksgiving weekend.
8: Hey, Paul, I appreciate you doing this. Let's do this again next week as we get ready for the countdown. You and I have done this every Friday and Saturday night for at least 32 years now, on 33, so we got to do this next week. Have a great weekend. Thanks so much for the call, and as always, have a great week. Give Tanya my best, and thanks so much for calling.
0: All right, Coach. We'll talk to you next weekend. God bless you.
8: I look forward to it. Thank you. Paul Condrey, the man from the Indiana Football Digest. It's an incredible publication. I strongly encourage you to pick up your copy. Go online, indianafootballdigest.com, and then navigate your way through. And you can also buy it from your schools and help the schools make a little bit of money. So a couple of ways to get this. Information, schedules, and stats on every school in the state. And that is not an easy thing to put together. So do that. Coming up, we're going to talk some baseball. Howard Kelman will join us. We're going to take a short break, and then Howard will join us, and we'll talk a little bit of Indianapolis Indians baseball. In the next hour, we're going to talk some minor league baseball. Our franchises did not have a great day today, so we've got that coming up. So stay with us. Howard Kelman coming up after this short break. This is Indiana Sports Talk.
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9: Escalated domestic disturbance reported east of downtown. 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
8: Welcome back, everyone. This is Network Indiana's Indiana Sports Talk. Indianapolis Indians 16-3 winners over the Iowa Cubs. The Hall of Famer himself and Hall of Fame broadcaster, legendary voice of the Indians, Howard Kelman, joins me. Howard, a big 9-run second inning fuels this big win tonight.
18: Well, that's exactly right, Bob. And the Indians were trailing 1-0 going into that inning. They went down in order quickly in the first inning, but there were no home runs in that 9-run inning. In fact, all 16 runs, the Indians hit only one homer, that by Cameron Barstetter, 2-run homer. But there were singles and walks and errors and all this and all that. 13 men batted as the Indians scored 9 runs. And as it always is when you have something that big, if the defense had been better by the opposition, you would not have had nearly as big an inning as the Indians have.
8: No, obviously these types of innings don't happen very often. And as you point out, a lot of converging factors lead to it, not the least of which is the Iowa Cubs did not defend as well as they needed to. And once it gets going away from you, it's kind of hard to get it back.
18: Well, that's exactly right. That's what happened to the Iowa pitchers. His body language wasn't too good out there, and things snowballed on him, and it got worse and worse as the inning went on. You know, one of the reasons why you have big innings is because the opposing pitcher is letting things bother him. So if he gives up a 2-run double, his frustration carries over to the next batter, and he loses his focus. And that's how big innings are born. So a great night for the Indians. They added on later in the game. They have won 3 of the first 5 games in this series. The first game, the Indians won 14-1. So that one and this one were very one-sided. The other 3 were tightly contested.
8: All right, what time tomorrow? Who's on the hill for the Indians?
18: Hunter Barco, Bob, is the Indians' probable pitcher. He is a fine left-hander. He has a chance to be a terrific major league pitcher. And O'Neill Cruz in his rehab assignment The Pittsburgh Pirate is slated to play all nine innings tomorrow. 1:35 start. Kids eat free every Sunday at Victory Field.
8: Telling you what, it's great to be an Indianapolis Indians fan. Get out to the ballpark. Enjoy it. Kids eat free, as Howard mentioned. Buy his book, 61 Humorous and Inspiring Lessons I Learned from Baseball. Howard Kelman, the best. He's in the Hall of Fame for a reason. He's tremendous at what he does. Have a great night tonight, and have a solid day tomorrow, and go Indians. Thanks for the call, Howard.
18: Bob, as always, thank you very much.
8: You're welcome. Thank you. 16-3. That's good. We're going to hear from Brendan King about the South Bend Cubs. Things didn't go well for them tonight. We'll talk with him in the next hour. Talk a little bit more about the Fever. Big win against Chicago. Playing well right now. And talk a little bit more about the Colts as they count down to continue to march toward the beginning of their season. Plenty of racing to talk about, and high school football on the 21st.
3: We've had some cars run into the barrier wall, not paying attention. They were on their phone.
4: 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Yeah, it's bad.
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20: 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They're looking at their phone.
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31: Iran says the U.S. must get out. I'm Carmen Roberts, Fox News. That's just one of the demands a top Iranian official issued today before Tehran will reopen the Strait of Hormuz. The list of tough demands may derail talks.
32: Iran's Supreme National Security Council issued a statement saying the U.S. must never threaten Iran again and must permanently end the war. The council also said the U.S. must lift the naval blockade of Iranian ports and withdraw its military from the area. The U.S. has said a deal has to be made before ending the blockade. The council also said Iran must be completely compensated for war damage. The interim deal signed back in June says a plan on compensation would be a part of the final deal. Jill Nato, Fox News.
31: The Senate narrowly confirms Todd Blanche as Attorney General, taking a final vote just before dawn.
33: On this vote, the yeas are 50, the nays are 49.
37: His narrow confirmation comes after Senator Bill Cassidy backed him, and it was a key vote after Republicans Susan Collins and Lisa Murkowski sided with Democrats to oppose him.
31: Fox's Madeline Rivera. And before leaving for their August break, senators passed a short-term spending bill that funds the government through early December and would avert a government shutdown just before the midterms. The House approved a similar bill last month. Washington State's under dangerous weather conditions this weekend as firefighters battle more than a dozen wildfires. Commissioner of Public Lands Dave Up the Grove posted on X.
38: The National Weather Service has issued what they call a red flag warning. This means high winds and dry conditions that make the risk of fire starting and spreading even greater. So please don't be the spark that starts the next fire.
31: Three fires in the Spokane area have burned more than 10,000 acres and damaged or destroyed more than 900 structures. 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
6: Getting to the bottom of it. I'm Jarrett Lewis. Here's what's trending this hour. Dallas Jets family is remembering the 21-year-old who was killed in a police shooting on Indy's East Side last month. The family held a vigil Friday night and is now asking to see the body camera video from the shooting.
7: IMPD has retracted, taken back their statements, changed or updated the story, and that is why this family is demanding for transparency.
6: That's a cousin of Jet's. Police say Jet fired at officers during a disturbance on July 22nd. Officers returned fire, killing Jet. Investigators later determined one of the officers was hit by gunfire from another IMPD officer. A Lebanon shooting leading to drug charges against one of the men who was hurt. Police say a search of the home where 20-year-old Jacob Eaton and a 16-year-old were shot Thursday night turned up evidence against Eaton. The shooting happened near the Walmart Supercenter just east of I-65. Both victims had non-life-threatening injuries. Eaton faces charges including dealing and possessing cocaine and marijuana. And what's it like to play quarterback at Notre Dame? Lynn Clark asked that question to CJ Carr.
9: Carr enters his second season as Notre Dame's starting quarterback with expectations considerably higher than a year ago, but Carr says he doesn't view the responsibility as a burden.
10: It's the most fun position in the world, and you're at the best university doing it with the best people, and so wouldn't trade it for anything.
9: Carr says playing quarterback at Notre Dame, surrounded by teammates he considers his best friends, makes all the work and sacrifices worthwhile. Len Clark, 93 WIBC Mobile News.
6: 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Now here's the forecast from the American Standard Cooling Weather Center.
11: Sunday will be dry, still humid, high temperatures in the upper 80s. Storms move in late Sunday into very early Monday. Monday looks to be the hottest and most humid of the day. Forecast high of 91. I'm Fox 59 meteorologist Ethan Rosick for 93 WIBC.
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8: It's Indiana Sports Talk. I'm Bob Lovell, and it's football time. We're in the middle of it. 21st of this month, we'll be playing some high school football week number one. 33 years ago, we started this show, and that first weekend of high school football. And if I think I've managed to burn or lose all the tapes of that night for a specific reason. Brad Huber, think about this. 33 years ago, I've tried my best to burn all those first night jitters. And I was horrible. I mean, the show was, we're starting something no one had ever done. And I'd spent my time coaching college basketball and started this show during football season. And that first night, I was absolutely dreadful.
3: I can only imagine what it was like there in August of 1994 when this show got started, you know, not having done it before. That would obviously be tough, and not having the resources that we do today, you know, John Harrell and Max Preps and everything like that, and the, you know, the phone calls that you get now on a weekly basis from people. I'm sure it's kind of hard to kind of build up interest from people across the state.
8: Hold that thought. I got to talk to Mike Moss and talk a little baseball. The man himself, Mike Moss, joins me. Mike is the legendary voice of the Fort Wayne Tin Caps. Tough night at the ball yard tonight, was it not, Mike, for the Caps?
4: Tonight, another tough night at the ballpark. We got hammered 14-6 by West Michigan.
8: West Michigan, yeah, yeah. Well, yeah, this is
4: an insult to injury, Bob. That insult to injury, I'll make it quick for you. We were tied 2-2 going into the top of the third inning. The top of the third inning took 30 minutes and 13 seconds to play in real time.
8: Wow.
4: West Michigan sent 15 batters to the plate, scored 10 runs.

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1: Thorough beating down in four of the five games thus far, with one more to go tomorrow afternoon.
2: See, the problem too, Mike, is when you get into this type of slump, and you know this, you've seen this before, it's really hard to get out of it because mentally you've just hit that wall. Things aren't going your way. You can't get a break. Sometimes you get the bad hop, you get this, you don't get the hits that you need when you really, really have to have them. Everything that can go wrong manages to find a way to go wrong. And so, that's why they call it a slump.
1: Yeah, we talked about it on the broadcast, Bob, because our pitchers kept falling behind in the count.
2: Oh, my.
1: I've been surprised all week. A number of 3-0 pitches that West Michigan has been swinging at and connecting
2: right. Well.
1: And when you get your daubers down and you're giving up hits and you can't get the outs and your pitchers can't find home plate with the GPS and the runs just keep on scoring for the other team, it's extremely difficult. I go back 2 years, and I've done this 24 years now with Fort Wayne. In 2007, we only won 54 games. In 2022,
2: right.
1: We went 50-80. And it's just frustrating. To give the players credit, and I'll give our team credit, they were down 14-2 after 3.5 innings. Didn't
2: right. Allow
1: another run the rest of the way, and we scored 5 unanswered runs. So half the game, we were up 5-0. But it's that first half of the game when it really counts, when the tone is set, momentum is built, and what do? All you can do is, as I always like to say, hope springs eternal. There's another day, another game, and we go from there.
2: Mike Moss, the voice of the Fort Wayne Tin Caps, they lose to West Michigan 14-6 tonight. Mike, thanks so much for the call. Best of luck to the Caps tomorrow in the series finale.
1: Thank you, Bob. We'll talk to you next week from Davenport, Iowa.
2: I'll look forward to it. Thanks a lot, Mike. Thanks so much.
1: Bye-bye.
2: Thank you. We have more minor league baseball to talk about. Tough night, obviously, for the Caps. Brendan King will call us about the South Bend Cubs. Cubs a little bit better result for them in this matchup tonight. Short break, another scoreboard update coming up with Brad Huber. 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
14: Let's talk baseball in this segment. The Indianapolis Indians were all over the Iowa Cubs today, 16-3. The Indians had a 9 spot in the second inning and never looked back. You just heard from Mike Moss, the voice of the Tin Caps, and they had something happen to them in the second inning. West Michigan put up 10 runs in the second and never looked back as they beat Fort Wayne 14-6. And the Cedar Rapids Colonels shut out the South Bend Cubs 7-0. It was not a good night if you were a Cubs fan, really at any level, as the Major League team lost to Kansas City 6-3 today as well. Pittsburgh Pirates beat the New York Mets 9-0. The Washington Nationals over the Cincinnati Reds 8-2. The Kansas City Royals over the Chicago Cubs 6-3. Milwaukee Brewers squeaked by the Minnesota Twins 4-3. Colorado Rockies won at St. Louis against the Cardinals 8-6. Chicago White Sox beat the Cleveland Guardians 6-3, and the Detroit Tigers shut out the San Francisco Giants 8-0. WNBA today, the Indiana Fever up I-65 to take on the Chicago Sky, and the Indiana Fever got the win 90-86 to bounce back. Kelsey Mitchell led the way with 27 points. Caitlin Clark just a tick behind with 26 points, 53 points combined of the 90 by those two players. Their next game will be on Tuesday at Gainbridge Fieldhouse against the New York Liberty. Coming up in our last segment tonight, we will talk about what's going on tomorrow, baseball, soccer, and racing coming up on Sunday. That will be at 11:45. For Network Indiana Sports, I'm Brad Huber.
15: Welcome back, everyone. This is Network Indiana's Indiana Sports Club. Brad Huber doing the heavy lifting tonight, done a great job. Brad, thank you so much. Great job as always. Now, Brad, look at your phone. Mom looking at mine, and this is 11:17, and I have yet to really talk about the Colts. Can you imagine that? Am I in danger of being removed as a sports talk show host because I haven't talked about the local NFL franchise?
14: I don't think so. And we did a little bit earlier tonight and talking
15: it's
14: about...
15: A little. We did a little. You did a little, but they are continuing to practice and get themselves ready. We all kind of have an idea of what's at stake here this time around, and that is a whole lot of people are playing for their jobs, coaching for their jobs, administering for their jobs. It seems to be fairly obvious, and you have a team that hasn't made the playoffs in the last 5 years, and I keep searching for reasons to be optimistic.
14: Well, I mean, you know, it's easy to not be, considering they've been about as average as you possibly can be over the last several years, right? Around 500.
15: That's exactly right. Right.
14: You know, you just have to hope that Daniel Jones at quarterback stays healthy this year. They were on track to possibly head to the postseason last year.
15: Clearly, yeah. Yeah.
14: He went down. I believe that was in Jacksonville last year. And... that kind of the train fell off the tracks at that point. A lot of people, jobs on the line. Chris Ballard, the general manager. Shane Steichen, the head coach. So it'll be interesting to see what happens, but a lot of pressure for a lot of people and a lot of need to do well this year for people to keep their jobs, that's for sure. As I know Ballard's in a contract year. I'm not exactly sure on Shane Steichen's contract, but, things need to go well this year, and hopefully they can stay healthy throughout the year.
15: You know, the crazy thing about it, too, is that the NFL, professional sports, I suppose, for the most part, is oftentimes dependent upon how healthy your team can be, especially your key players. And in the NFL, it's football centric. I mean, it all revolves around your trigger man. If he can have a healthy season and a successful season, you got a chance. And the fact that there's a certain number of elite quarterbacks who give your teams legitimate chances to win. I think Daniel Jones is in that league in terms of legit, in terms of being able to take a team to the playoffs and make a deep run. It all depends upon how healthy you are. And then you start to look again, injuries are part of the game. You got to be able to manage it, and that requires quality depth. And I'm not convinced yet. So, but then again, what do I know? So, but that's kind of what you're looking at. And they open up the season against, Baltimore. And then that's at home. Then they're at Kansas City. Those two could be challenging.
14: They could be. Obviously, there's a lot of questions around the health of Patrick Mahomes and
15: sure
14: when he may come back from his injury last year. He's being held out of the first couple of weeks of the preseason, we understand, there in Kansas City. So, can he be back? I mean, that's still 6 weeks from now. So just questions have to be asked there about Mahomes. Baltimore, of course, they have Lamar Jackson, who's a standout quarterback for the Ravens. At least that's at home. But, yeah, tricky start. And Houston is a good football team in week three, so not an easy start schedule-wise for the Colts to start the season, albeit three of the first four will be at Lucas Oil Stadium.
15: All right, so you told me this earlier in the night, but I have trouble remembering. They have a combined practice with the Buffalo Bills. Is that next week?
14: Patriots,
15: excuse me. It's next week.
14: It'll be next week because they have their first preseason game out there at Gillette Stadium coming up on Thursday of next week. So they'll do a couple practices with the Patriots out there for the fans out there before they come back to Westfield to do some more practice leading into Atlanta and Detroit at the end of the month to wrap up the preseason.
15: It's on us. I mean, it's crazy on us. And everyone's excited, as they should be. There's just something about the beginning of football, especially, I think, for high school football, which is going to be another one of those. And as you pointed out, you're doing games, as you do, and do well, doing high school games. It's fun. It's. I think the fun thing about it, you're being able to get out there and you know the emotion on a Friday night at a high school football game. I don't care where you are, it's pretty high, and you experience it even from the broadcast booth.
14: Yeah, no question. And one thing that I love that we do with IndianaHighSchoolSports.com is we kind of get to see different stadiums and different teams and experience different types of game days around the Indianapolis metro area. And, yeah, the excitement level when you start a season is high for everybody. It's kind of awesome to go to a game, see people tailgating and grilling out and having dinner before the game. And just the excitement level of the start of the football is something that I don't think you really get in any other sport as far as people tailgating and getting ready for their games.
15: I don't get it because I don't get to see games. I think that's the one thing that people would be crazy. They would not understand. And I talk about 20 games, on average, I talk about 20 games or so on Friday and Saturday nights, games that I have not seen. So, people get a chance. I mean, I love hosting Indiana Sports Talk. It's allowed me to do a great number of cool things. And, I've been rewarded for it. But it's I don't see games. It's kind of hard to do. I haven't gone to a high school game. I don't remember the last one I went to in terms of regular season. That's been a while because it's just, as you can understand it, the logistics of going to a game and then being able to do the show, either driving downtown to the Circle as I used to do or to my home where I am now after a game and being there on, it's just logistically it's nearly impossible. So I kind of envy you guys, you and your colleagues, to get a chance to go out and, you know, call a game and experience the pregame revelry and all that stuff. I miss that because I'm sitting in my home office in Franklin, online checking things out, getting ready for a big night of football. So, yeah, it's all coming up.
14: It is just a couple of weeks away, and you know, we try to be your eyes and ears across the state from broadcasters,
15: yeah, I know that,
14: to coaches, and you know, John Harrell, I'm sure, is your best friend. Looking
15: right
14: at the scores each and every week,
15: John,
14: he does
15: Harrell
14: a great
15: is
14: job.
15: An Indiana. Yeah, John Harrell's an Indiana treasure. We would, the state would suffer without John Harrell, and it'd be difficult to do the show I do.
14: I was going to say, is there any other state that has somebody like that than here,
15: you know,
14: in Indiana?
15: What, I don't know the answer to that. I just know this, that there aren't yet. I'm not aware of another state that does what we do on Indiana Sports Talk. When I first got started, you know, within my first 4 or 5 years, I was getting calls from state networks around the Midwest wanting to come to Indianapolis and sit down and talk to me about, you know, trying to replicate what we were doing in their particular state. It was an interesting conversation with the folks from Ohio. I sat there and I said, look, I don't know how you do it. You guys have 1,200 high schools. Your state's huge. Indiana's not huge. We're not a very big state. We have 400 high schools. Ohio has 1,200. I said, I'm not sure. Then Illinois rolls in and says, well, you know, what do you think? And I said, well, you know, downstate doesn't care about Chicago. Chicago doesn't care about downstate, Illinois. So you got to do two shows. You got to do a Chicago area show or you got to do the rest of Illinois. And I said, I'm not sure you can pull that off. Ours is the perfect state to do it. 400 high schools, 200 radio stations. It's just, it's a perfect setup. It's one of the reasons why we started it. We felt like something like that could happen. And so it works for us, my brother. Brad Huber, coming up. That music means Brad is right around the corner. This is Indiana Sports Talk.
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14: Tomorrow, a big race day for the NTT IndyCar Series. Their first race in a few weeks. It begins the stretch run of the season. The Only Bulls Grand Prix of Portland tomorrow, 4 o'clock on Fox. Felix Rosenquist wins the pole today over Alex Palou. He'll start on the outside of the front row. Alex Palou leads by 83 in the IndyCar Series point standings. Will Power, Marcus Ericsson in row number 2. Rinus VK, Kiffin Simpson in row 3. Kyle Kirkwood, Graham Rahal in row 4, David Malukas, and Dennis Hauger in row number 5. The other in the championship chase, Kyle Kirkwood will start 7th, and then you had David Malukas, who will start further back in the pack because of a grid penalty tomorrow, 4 o'clock on Fox. NASCAR, 4 races to go in the regular season before the chase for the championship. The Iowa Corn 350, the first race since the Brickyard 400 at Indianapolis, tomorrow 3:30 on USA Network. Ryan Blaney is on the pole. Kyle Larson, after a tough Brickyard with a crash, will start on the outside of the front row. Joey Logano, Brad Keselowski in row 2, Tyler Reddick and Ty Gibbs in row 3. Austin Dillon and Connor Zelich in row 4, the first top 10 start for Connor Zelich on an oval. Ross Chastain and Eric Jones in row 5. Mitchell, Indiana native Chase Briscoe will start on the outside of row number 10 in the 20th position. The O'Reilly Auto Parts Series today at Iowa Speedway, and Carson Quapple, after winning his first career O'Reilly win at Indianapolis 2 weeks ago, got the win again today over Roger Carruth in double overtime. For Network Indiana Sports, I'm Brad Huber.
15: Welcome back, everyone. This is Network Indiana's Indiana Sports Talk. A busy day of baseball and racing and all kinds of things. Brendan King joins me, the voice of the South Bend Cubs. Cubs playing Cedar Rapids, the Colonels. Now, this is not a good day for the Cubs, is it, Brendan King?
25: Sadly, no, Coach, but I would have loved to talk about a South Bend Cubs win with you this weekend. We're just going to have to save that for another weekend. But, hey, you know,
15: that'll be next week. Yeah, it'll be next week. Don't worry.
25: But, hey, you know how this game goes. There's going to be sputtering through a long season. We play 132 games at this level. Obviously, you play 162 games at the big league level. And, you are going to have weekends where things do not go your way. And so the Cubs are shut out by the Colonels 7-0. And really, Coach, that's been the weekend. It has not been the Cubs' weekend, being outscored now what's going to be 22-2 over the last 2 days. So, again, just not our weekend, and we'll try and pick up the pieces tomorrow. If the Cubs can pull off a victory tomorrow, you can at least take the series split of 6 games.
15: Yeah, but they've been playing well, and they still are positioned to do well for the remainder of the season, kind of pick themselves back up and get back at a level that they had been playing earlier in the year.
25: Yeah, we talked about this last night. This team's playoff bound for a reason. They still have the best record in the Midwest League for the entirety of the year. So that's not done by accident. Give the Colonels credit. They are the Minnesota Twins affiliate. And, Coach, it's kind of cool. This is the time of year. As you know, the Major League Baseball draft just passed by. And yeah. this is the time of year where some of those new draft picks end up being positioned in the levels like low A and high A. Very rarely will you see a 2026 draftee from this year make it to double A or triple A. That rarely happens, but oftentimes some of these draft picks do go to low A and high A, and the Colonels are the benefactors of what has been so far a good looking draft for the Minnesota Twins. I would imagine the South Bend Cubs are going to be getting some new draft picks in the coming weeks. We will be in Midland, Michigan next week to take on the Great Lakes Loons. That's the Dodgers affiliate. Obviously, the Dodgers, they just made a pretty big deal acquiring Kerrick
15: yeah.
25: from the Tigers.
15: Yeah.
25: And their high A club, the Great Lakes Loons, they were the people paying for that because multiple prospects were traded to Detroit from that Loons roster. So it's going to be interesting the next couple of weeks to see how the rosters configure. But like you said, the Cubs are playoff bound for a reason. They've played great ball all year. And again, when you play 132 games, weekends like these will happen. And still, I think the Cubs are very fortunate after winning the first two of this series on Tuesday and Wednesday, they can still pick up a series split tomorrow. So even though the last few days have not gone their way, I feel like tomorrow is a pretty big day at Four Winds Field.
15: I think it is, too. I don't think there's any question. Crowds have been great at Four Winds Fields. They've been treated to some great baseball, have they not?
25: Oh, it's been amazing, Coach. And we have talked about this on the show before and also in conversations that we've had, that Four Winds Field has experienced quite the makeover in the last year. As you know, a $48 million renovation to Four Winds Field in downtown South Bend. And what's cool is every cent of that came from the state of Indiana and has been supported by the state of Indiana. And it's been amazing to watch. You know, the brand new second deck, Coach, has been amazing. A lot of new suite areas. It's been packed every game all year. The new South Bend Cubs event building in the left field corner is a three-story building where the new team offices are. But there's also group space out there. And, Coach, last homestand, the largest attended single-game crowd in South Bend Cubs history, 10,071. So the fact that about 10,000-plus people in downtown South Bend to watch a ball game, pretty amazing.
15: See, it is uniquely Americana, minor league baseball. There's just something about minor league baseball. It is fan-friendly. It's family-friendly. It's community-friendly. Nobody has more fun than going to the yard and watching ball. Are you kidding me? That's the fun thing about it. And, you know, there's something for everybody, all ages. I'm starting to sound like I'm doing a promo for the South Bend Cubs. And by the way, I'm available just in case, but that's what it is. And, when you have a community like a South Bend, they're supportive. The South Bend community is supportive of athletics. They have great teams up there, obviously Notre Dame and others, but their high school support and obviously what they've done with the Cubs. And as you talk about, it doesn't hurt that you have some of the top prospects in the entire Cub organization coming through South Bend. That helps greatly in terms of generating crowds and generating interest.
25: Well, and these guys are going to the big leagues, Coach. Simple as that. I'll give you an example. Twice this week, a former South Bend Cub has debuted in the major leagues, be it not for the Chicago Cubs, but just as cool. Back in the game on Monday between the Angels and the Orioles, former South Bend Cub Christian Franklin made his big league debut for the Orioles. And then last night in Philadelphia, new Toronto Blue Jays outfielder Brett Bateman made his big league debut for the Blue Jays, and Bateman just went to the Jays when the Cubs acquired Kevin Gausman for him and South Bend Cubs infielder Ty Stavazine. So, Coach, it's a big number that is compiling together. As of today, 69 former South Bend Cubs that since 2015, of course, when the Cubs first came to South Bend, have gone to the big leagues. 69 players.
15: That's amazing. That's amazing.
25: Huge list.
15: That is so a stunning number.
25: Think about it. Yeah, isn't it? In 12 years, it's pretty amazing.
15: It is amazing. And I know he's not a South Bend Cubs, but how about a shout-out to my boy Max Clark, who played against the South Bend. How about him moving up? I mean, the town of Franklin is beside itself, I can tell you that. I mean, I was down at the farmer's market today, and, man, people were grabbing me, talking about Max. That's all they wanted to talk about.
25: Yeah. I'll never forget when he got drafted by the Tigers. I had an off weekend, and I was playing golf down at Legends Golf Club, place you know very well. And I'll never forget, at Legends, the front side. It said, "Congratulations, Max Clark." And I just thought that was the coolest thing for Franklin to support a kid like that. And Coach, I'll make this quick. As you know, Max Clark played against the South Bend Cubs last year when he was in the Midwest League. He was playing for West Michigan. We were playing up there in Grand Rapids, and this is the exact type of player that Max Clark is. He's the type of player that even when he has his worst day, he's going to find a way to impact the game. And the example is he had just absolutely obliterated us all week long, six-game series. He was having multi-hit games every single game. Well, we get to Sunday, and finally, Coach, Max Clark goes 0-for-4. And just when you say, we got you, Max, finally, the game goes to extra innings, and he wins the game on a sac fly RBI. So he's the type of guy that even on his worst day, he is going to come up with that big moment. And I'm so happy for him and obviously what he's doing in Detroit. And, you know, it's a great representation of the Midwest League, Coach, because Midwest League baseball, so, some of the biggest stars of the game have come through the Midwest League. Mike Trout, a great example. Max Clark joining that list. Pete Crow Armstrong right now, what he's doing for the Cubs. He won the Midwest League championship with us back in 2022. The Midwest League produces some amazing ball players, and you can just look up and down big league rosters right now and see this guy, that guy, this guy pass through the Midwest League. Pretty cool.
15: All right, what's up tomorrow? What time's the game?
25: Well, we're going to try and get a series split. I think it's super important, Coach, heading into that series next week in Midland. It's the Dodgers affiliate up there, as mentioned, with the Loons. So some pretty good prospects, even though the Dodgers certainly have traded the farm for what they did at the deadline. But we got a 2:05 first pitch tomorrow afternoon at Four Winds Field. And we'll see if we can pull off a good series split. We'll call it a split if so, and we'll see if the Cubs can get back on the board.
15: All right, have a great broadcast. And as always, thank you for calling. Brendan King, he's tremendous at what he does. And South Bend Cubs, they'll bounce back after today's loss. They'll be fine. Brendan, thanks. Have a great night. Have a great weekend.
25: Coach, you too. We'll talk to you next weekend. Thank you.
15: I look forward to it. Thank you. So Brendan King and the South Bend Cubs. 69 guys have gone to the bigs is a staggering number. I mean, Brad, let that sink in for a second. That many guys have gone. That is great work by the scouting department. That's great work by the organization to develop their young talent. That's incredible.
14: Yeah, no question. That might be a number you hear from like a AAA team, but not a single A team.
15: No. That's a great point. I mean, that is a tremendous point. 69. That is, I thought he made a mistake when he said that. I thought, well, wait a minute now. That's a big number you're tossing around.
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14: With our final update of the night, let's look ahead to sports on Sunday across the state. The Fort Wayne Tin Caps looking to rebound after their loss tonight to West Michigan. They will start at 1:05 tomorrow up I-69. The Indianapolis Indians looking to get another win after their dominant win tonight over the Iowa Cubs. They will start at 1:35 tomorrow afternoon at Victory Field. The South Bend Cubs are at home against the Cedar Rapids Colonels at 2:05 tomorrow, as the South Bend Cubs looking to bounce back from their shutout loss tonight. And if you wanted to make a doubleheader in Indianapolis tomorrow, first the Indianapolis Indians at 1:35, and then you could head up to Carroll Stadium for the Indy 11 match. USL Soccer, as they host the Hartford Athletic. That will be a 5 o'clock kickoff at Carroll Stadium, trying to bounce back from their loss in San Antonio a week ago Friday. NASCAR in action tomorrow at the Iowa Corn 350, the Iowa Speedway. Ryan Blaney and Kyle Larson on the front row. That will be at 3:30 start on USA Network. The NTT IndyCar Series in action tomorrow in Portland, the only Bulls Grand Prix of Portland. That will be a start just after 4 o'clock on Fox. Felix Rosenquist and Alex Palou, the points leader, on the front row. Will Power, Marcus Erickson, Rinus Vigkay round out the top five. So a busy day of sports around Indiana and around the country with racing as well tomorrow, and baseball and soccer. For Network Indiana Sports, I'm Brad Huber.
15: Welcome back, everybody. This is Indiana Sports Talk. On the 21st of this month, we'll start high school football. Hopefully you were with us earlier tonight and heard our conversation with Paul Condry from the Indiana Football Digest and the Regional Radio Sports Network. He is the best friend football has in the state of Indiana. And in his, we talked about some 6A teams. In his magazine, he has Brownsburg, the defending champs, ranked number one, Westfield number two, followed by Warren Central, Carmel, Merrillville, Lawrence North, Center Grove, Penn, Carroll of Fort Wayne, Hamilton Southeastern, Crown Point, and Ben Davis. So, you know, that's a who's who now of 6A schools. And it's understandable. That's a solid lineup. I don't think there's any question at all. And so, we're going to be talking about them. Then in 5A, the Indiana Football Digest, their dandy dozen, as they like to refer to it. New Palestine, number one, defending champs. Bloomington South, number two. Lafayette Jefferson Cathedral. The Quakers, my Plainfield Quakers, number five. followed by Castle, Pendleton Heights, Fort Wayne, Snyder, Floyd Central, Franklin Community. How about our Cubs? I like it. Evansville North and Concord. So that's 5A, and it's good to see some different teams. It's hard to, you don't see a great amount of change. It's hard to break in to situations like that. It's hard to do. It's hard to move in and move out. In 4A, Indiana Football Digest ranks East Central number one, Indianapolis Bishop Chatards number two, Mishawaka Hobart, Fort Wayne Bishop Lures, Jasper, East Noble, Yorktown, Roncalli, South Bend St. Joe, Fort Wayne Bishop Dwinger, and Martinsville round out the top 10 in 4A. That's impressive. And, you know, I just think it's what Paul is able to do with his magazine is bring you some tremendous information about each individual school. When you look at schedules and statistics and everything you could possibly want out of that, the IFD's Dandy Dozen in 3A, Andrean and number one Adams Central, Lawrenceburg, Twin Lakes, Tri-West of Hendricks, Maconaqua, Evansville Memorial, Evansville Modern Day, Batesville, Sullivan, Indian Creek, and Gibson Southern. Competitive class. That is an even class. That is a, I'm not sure who the standouts are. The 2A, Dandy Dozen, South Putnam, defending champs, Indianapolis Lutheran, a perennial power, LaPel number three, Cascade had a great run a year ago, no question. And then you have Eastern of Greentown, Tipton, Eastern Hancock, Rensselaer Central, North Posey, Providence, Brownstown Central, and Greencastle. So that rounds out your 2A schools. And in single A, it's about, as you would expect, South Adams back number one, Pioneer number two, Milan number three, Frontier, Riverton Park, North Davies, North Judson, Carroll of Flora, Lafayette Central Catholic, North Miami, Tecumseh, and Springs Valley round out Paul Condry's Dandy Dozen in the Indiana Football Digest. He's going to join us next Friday. We're going to talk more about high school football as we get closer and closer to the opening night on the 21st of August, 21st of this month, which will be our 33rd opener, if you will. And this is kind of a milestone for us. We started this in August of 1994 with an idea and overcame some early problems with the host and his inability to host very well. Final break, final thoughts. This is Network Indiana's Indiana Sports Talk.
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2: Welcome back, everyone. This is Network Indiana's Indiana Sports Talk. Brad Huber, fantastic job tonight. Well done, my brother.
3: Thank you, Coach. Good to be back with you after your summer hiatus. So welcome back to the show and enjoy working with you as always.
2: I appreciate it. Give my best to Holly. I know you guys are busy. Gonna go. You're headed to, what do you say, Milwaukee next week for a race?
3: That will be in 3 weeks. The Milwaukee doubleheader for the NTT IndyCar Series. So looking forward to getting up there. Hopefully she can finally get the autograph from her favorite driver, Alexander Rossi. That would be good. She could do that on the Friday practice up there. So we'll see.
2: Who do we need to talk to make this happen? Come on, I'll pick up the phone. Tell me who to call.
3: I was saying, you know, I went to high school with the daughter of the Java House owners, who was a sponsor for Ed Carpenter Racing. Went to high school with her and her family. But, maybe we need to talk to the people of Java House or Ed Carpenter or somebody like that.
2: Somebody like that. All right, let's think about this. So we got tomorrow. We have a lot to do. I've got an entire... my wife went ahead and invited the entire city of Franklin to come to the pool tomorrow.
3: There you go.
2: So we're celebrating. Our grandson just bought his first house.
3: Oh, congratulations!
2: So he's over the moon. We all are, and he was raised in the Broad Ripple area, and that's, he bought a house there, I told him, I said, two things. One, I'm not helping you move. I'm too old. I said, I love you, but I'm not doing that. And secondly, make sure you get a snow shovel, and a lawnmower. Because you're going to need them.
3: if you have a snow blower, that's even better.
2: Or a snow blower. No, I amended it later saying, look, knowing your circumstance, you're going to need a snow blower. So that's just part of it. I'm incredibly proud of him and excited for him to be able to do this. Things are going well for him. And, he is Steph's family, or Steph's husband's family, they got a wedding down in Cincinnati this weekend, and we're spending the night and going to roll by our place on the way home tomorrow. So it'll be fun. All right, Brad, well done, brother. Have fun. Give my best to Holly, and hopefully we'll get you back on here as soon as we can.
3: 2 weeks from tonight, Coach. I'll talk to you then.
2: Perfect. I'm looking forward to it. Have a great weekend, Brad.
3: Thank you, Coach.
2: That's
3: you too.
2: Brad Huber. He is always good at what he does. Always, always good at what he does. Again, we're creeping toward the 21st of the month to start high school football. This is our 33rd year at it. Maybe after 33 years, we might get better at it. So I don't know. I think the key would be to make a change in the host. My thanks, obviously, to all of you for joining us. My thanks to our great stations around the state to bring you this show every Friday and Saturday night. Also, my thanks to a great job by
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7: An ultimatum. I'm Deborah Valentine, Fox News. As peace talks between the United States and Iran continue, Tehran has issued a new set of demands to U.S. negotiators. Iran claims U.S., quote, must correct its behavior.
8: All eyes are on the Middle East as both Iran and Oman signal they are very close to reaching a deal to manage the Strait of Hormuz. Tehran, though, insists the critical waterway will not fully open until the U.S. agrees to its list of highly unlikely demands. They include ending the war, withdrawing troops, financial compensation, and removing the U.S. naval blockade. The U.S. has not yet publicly responded. Meantime, Oman is condemning continued attacks on ships in the strait. All of this comes as the chairman of the Joint Chiefs is reportedly looking for an off-ramp from the war. General Dan Kane is warning options to escalate the conflict could backfire, and that air power alone is unlikely to achieve the objectives. Dwindling U.S. stockpiles of key munitions are also a factor.
7: That's Fox's Anita Vogel reporting. Moscow launched deadly overnight strikes into Kyiv. Fox's Stephanie Bennett has more from London.
9: Four people were killed in that strike, including a child, as Russia unleashes another lethal set of strikes across the country. Several others were also injured. Now, President Vladimir Zelensky says two grandparents and their three-year-old grandson were killed after those drones destroyed their home just north of Kyiv. The child's parents, his brother, and a neighbor ran to help, but they were injured after a second strike. Meanwhile, Ukraine continues to target Russia's oil refineries, causing fuel shortages. Several injured there. President Zelensky is visiting Serbia right now, a country that has maintained friendly relations with Russia. Both countries discuss seeking EU membership and pledged closer economic ties.
7: Ukraine's president is urging allies to ramp up pressure on Vladimir Putin. 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
13: Not settling until questions are answered. I'm Jarrett Lewis. Here's what's trending this hour. The mother of a man killed by Indianapolis police last month says her family is still waiting for answers about what happened to her son. IMPD says Dallas Jett shot two officers before police returned fire and killed him.
14: The past few days have been very painful for us, along with grieving for our son. We have watched opinions spread faster than facts.
13: IMPD postponed a planned meeting with the family of Michelle Walker, saying investigators need time to complete their work. The family wants to see the body camera footage. They held a vigil Friday night ahead of Jett's funeral Saturday. A man injured in a shooting in Lebanon is now facing several drug charges. Ryan Hedrick has the details.
15: Police say they found evidence that 20-year-old Jacob Eaton was dealing drugs while they were searching a home where he and a 16-year-old boy were shot Thursday night. The shooting happened at around 11:30 near a home near Walmart Supercenter just east of I-65. A 19-year-old man was taken in for questioning because they say he's the one who shot both of them. Ryan Hedrick, 93 WIBC, Mobile News.
13: Death investigation is underway at the Ryobi die casting facility in Shelbyville. Police said a man was killed at the plant on Friday. Multiple agencies are involved in the investigation, including the Shelby County Coroner's Office and OSHA. And Adam Vinatieri is a Hall of Famer. He was inducted into the Pro Football Hall of Fame on Saturday in Canton, Ohio. The former Colts kicker and four-time Super Bowl champ becomes the third kicker to get a bust and a gold jacket. I'm Jarrett Lewis on the level, on the go, and on WIBC.com. 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
16: Sunday will be dry, still humid, high temperatures in the upper 80s. Storms move in late Sunday into very early Monday. Monday looks to be the hottest and most humid of the day. Forecast high of 91. I'm Fox 59 meteorologist Ethan Rosick for 93 WIBC.
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6: Oh my God, look at me now, I'm here!
1: I love that. See, every once in a while, we just have to have a smile. The pillow fights were awesome. Because they got dressed up in real boxing gear, right? So they're in real boxing gear. And think of like the Olympics. So they're not, they have their shirts on. So one would be blue, the other one would be red. They have the full boxing outfits on, but instead of gloves, their hands are taped, but they can move their fingers and they're holding onto a pillow and they're going at it. And it is hilarious. It is, yeah, again, every once in a while, we just have to laugh. Cause if we don't, we're going to cry. We're going to cry. We don't want to cry. Jobs reports out. Let's talk about that, Chad. What's that look like? Pfft, is what that looks like. Chad. They expected 83,000, and instead they lost 23,000. That's not the real story. That's not a great story. That's not a great story. It's not the real. Here's the real story. The revisions. The revisions were big. Took out another 100,000 plus jobs during the revisions, because that's what they do. And this is an interesting thing, too. The labor force participation rate for all ages dropped. A bigger concern is that June's large drop in participation rate for people in their prime working age,

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1: And it's expensive. And when you do the same thing Biden did, and Biden, one of his biggest mistakes, and there were plenty, and just the administration itself, first and foremost, that he wasn't all there. But, you know, and the open borders, that's a big deal. But telling everybody over and over again how amazing the economy was, you just don't see it, you just don't feel it, you just don't get it, did not play out the way that they thought it was going to.
2: It's the tweet that set off a political debate over the price of burritos.
3: We're going to bring you up to speed on the great burrito debate of 2026.
2: A spokesperson at Turning Point USA spilled the beans, posting that a college student recently complained to him about the rising cost of food, telling him a burrito shouldn't cost $20. That post hit a nerve among conservatives, discussing food prices, which are up more than 4% since President Trump took office.
4: A burrito shouldn't cost $20. How is the kid wrong? Prices are out of control. People can't afford it. It's undeniable. Just undeniable.
1: Yeah, it is. Dave Smith right there. And he's not wrong. Once again, and this is the thing I see with, well, many in the political world, but just in general, even in the business world, is, are you asking the right question? And the question should be, how is that a $20 burrito? Well, was it DoorDash? Was it this? But still, I mean, look, I go to Chipotle, you know, maybe once every couple weeks, you know, trying to stay away from fast food. And Thursdays, you know, my wife, I don't have the DoorDash on my thing because I might DoorDash stuff, but you know, cause I tried to, I'm working so much, you know, but once a week on a Thursday, usually, she'll DoorDash me something because it's what I call my busy day. I have four or five interviews I do. I have two radio shows. I have videos and all this stuff. So I will get up at 2 a.m. and sometimes I don't go to, like last night because I had to go out and do stuff. I didn't get home till 11. And my cat, who loves to wake me up because his whole job in life is to play until 7 a.m. where he has to take his 5.5-hour nap. But because I try not to eat out that much, you know? And I eat like a 5-year-old. So for me, peanut butter and jelly sandwich and top ramen, I'm totally fine with. But I've noticed over the last several, you know, really several years, but how expensive stuff is, how overly expensive things are that shouldn't be, you know, take away the burrito, put in the Big Mac meal. I mean, so expensive. And this isn't a knock on, you know, it's across the board. And when you go and you tell everybody, you should just deal with it. No, they're not. That's not the answer they're looking for. That's not. And everybody's like, well, what can government do? Well, government creates inflation because you and I can't print money. They created the mess in the Middle East. You and I didn't do that. You and I didn't decide one day, you know what we should do? Totally bomb Iran. We didn't get to do that. That was not us. So we didn't cause the nightmare of the oil prices up and down. We didn't put tariffs on stuff. Was that you or was that me? No, it was none of us, right? None of us. Zero zilch. Speaking of tariffs, we're going to talk to Jim Kennedy coming up here in a little bit about that and the amount of tariffs that companies are getting and seeking and how virtually none of that money is getting back to the customers. But we get back to the burrito debate.
2: President Trump has insisted that prices are coming down, but even some of his own supporters are raising concern, like this person whose email was read on the Charlie Kirk Show.
5: We have 5 kids. Groceries are unaffordable. I am a Trump guy, but he is not turning this around. Doesn't matter how often he brags about eggs.
1: Truth. And you know what I hear from people? This is the thing. People on the right, I want you to understand this, okay? God bless you. Our goal here is to unite people so we can all go to the T-Rex races together and it'll be awesome, right? Find our commonality. You got to stop blaming Biden. That's past, all right? Did he play a role in inflation? 100%. Did Trump play a role in inflation? Trump, remember, Trump did two of those giant

0: huge hand everybody stuff. Remember one of them, he wanted to put his own face on the checks, right? And then Biden supersized it. So I'm telling you guys right now, you got to stop though. At what point does it become an issue? Period. I don't care who's in office, right? That doesn't matter, right? You're the president. You're the one who said you're going to bring everything down. People are looking at you, right? As my old boss used to say, don't bring me problems, bring me solutions. And that's what people are looking for.
1: Others say young people should stop complaining. Republican Congressman Dan Crenshaw posted, stop whining, get a job, eat ramen like the rest of us did in college. Conservative columnist Mark Thiessen wrote, cry me a river. The burritos in the college cafeteria are included in your meal plan, saying that a burrito only costs $20, quote, when you buy it on DoorDash. Vice President J.D. Vance taking the student side and firing back at Thiessen, saying, I'm surprised to hear Mark say this. If you've ever met him in person, it's quite obvious the man has never missed a burrito.
0: Ooh, that's a mic drop. How about this guy right here, right? This is an Ohio voter, Trump voters.
2: He just told us what we wanted to hear to vote him back in.
3: I would tell him, you promised us you would lower prices, bring back what it used to be.
4: I was hoping that gas was going to go down so I could do something, you know. You can't do anything with gas prices, and you can't afford to breathe at this point.
0: Those are Trump voters. Those are Trump voters. But really what those are Americans who are frustrated because they thought all these things were going to happen. And they have it. It doesn't mean it's not going to happen in the future, but discounting the turmoils and the trials that people are going through now doesn't help you. It doesn't. And by the way, $20 burrito, is it possible? It is possible to have a $20 burrito. There are so many amazing burritos out there that aren't even close to $20. I'm just letting you guys know that. My go-to burrito, when I'm in the West, it's Del Taco, combination burrito. When I'm out here, gonna be honest, Tennessee's not, we got a place called Oscar's. It's as close as I can get to, you know, the local place. Cause when I'm in, you know, Arizona, we got a place called Nico's, just the best. And out here though, a place called Oscar's is close to it. And I'm not ashamed to say it. I will fly my Taco Bell flag high. I have Taco Bell every couple weeks too. I will get a couple burritos because they're pretty inexpensive. Throw some ground beef on there with it and yum, yum, yum. Still staying away from the lettuce though. At Chad Benson Show is your X, your Insta coming up a little. What's trending straight ahead? Incogni, your data. How important is it? Well, it should be important because anybody can get it. And by anybody, I mean anybody. Scammers, thieves, people who just want to market the craziest stuff to you, phishing you. You know, you see what I'm saying? So what do? I went to Incogni. And Incogni got me off so many sites and are doing it every single day. 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

0: traffic. All righty. It's a Friday. We're going to find out what's trending on the Friday as we head into the weekend. By the way, Spider-Man will be the number one movie again this weekend. Just to point that out to you. Haynes King, trending. Because last night, the NFL back. This just shows you how powerful the NFL. So we're at Google. Number one trending thing. NFL stuff. Carson Beck. I mean, it's crazy. You know what else is trending? Primetime movie. If you've not seen the trailer for it, it is To Catch a Predator. And it's it's a movie, Robert Pattinson stars in it, about Chris Hansen, the rise, all the chaos behind it. It's very interesting. If you have a chance, check out the trailer for that. Andy Ogles, trending. He is a Trumped back congressman that lost last night here in Tennessee. He's not a fan of the Chad. They called him a douche canoe. Chad, over to X. Tennessee primaries, trending. Texas, Tallarico calls THC ban a big beer plot on Breakfast Club. Yeah, it feels that way. It's kind of ridiculous. Can we all agree? A little bit just weird that we're going to ban THC because of the stuff and whatnot and who's what. John Stewart and Fetterman clashing on Gaza. Ooh. Rachel, my assumption is Maddow, but I'm not quite sure. Just Rachel seems to be trending. Who's the Rachel chick? We're not quite sure. Rand Paul, Hezbollah, J.D. Vance, Patriot, Jim Jordan, MNRA, MRNA, MBD, also trending. It's the flu shot. Oh, don't get it or you're going to turn into a magnet. Miss Carolina's trending because she lost her crown. We touched on that a little bit yesterday. 323-538-2423 at Chad Benson Show, X, Insta, all those other things. Love hearing from all of you right here on the Chad Benson Show. Perez Hilton's family gives an update on his recovery. Tom Holland and Zendaya trending. Again, just a reminder, Spider-Man does whatever Spider can. Will be the number one movie again this weekend. Mitch McConnell, Chad, is out and free, maybe. They say they released him. We're not quite sure what that means. And yes, you heard it right at the beginning. Miss North Carolina is not Miss North Carolina anymore. That didn't last long.
1: 27-year-old Brittany Bolton House was set to compete in the Miss USA pageant later this month, recently sharing on Facebook one of the reasons she signed up for the pageant.
2: I wanted to look back in my life and be like, I absolutely tried.
1: But Bolton House dethroned after what state contest organizers say was a thorough review of recently surfaced information, with Miss USA citing conduct over an extended period of time.
0: Now, I've looked, I haven't found it yet, and I don't always trust what the internet tells me. So apparently, from what I gather, though, there was other accounts that she had set up, and I don't know if she was trolling or whatever, but apparently she had done and said some stuff. You would think at this point in time that these events would do their due diligence, and these people who have some stuff out there would say to themselves, this is going to come back and haunt me. So maybe I'm not going to do this. I don't know. And I'm not saying everything that's out there is true. It's just very interesting in this day and age, especially in the world of politics. But politics, we don't apologize for the stuff we do in politics anymore. No. Coming up, Jim Kennedy, Kennedy Institute of Public Policy Research. He joins the program. We're going to talk about some politics, a little pop culture, and a bunch of other things. That, my friends, is going to happen straight ahead. Chad Benson Show.
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2: Fox News, I'm Deborah Valentine. Iran issuing new demands during ongoing peace talks with the U.S. Fox's Steve Harrigan reports from Tel Aviv.
21: From Iran, more mixed messages on their progress. Some hardliners making extreme demands they say must be met before any deal is made.
2: Tehran wants U.S. naval blockade lifted, the withdrawal of U.S. military troops, and the fact that the U.S. must never, they say, threaten Iran again. Congress didn't approve President Trump's Save America Act before departing Washington for a five-week summer break. Vice President J.D. Vance on Fox's Saturday in America weighs in.
22: The president's priority right now is to get the Save America Act passed. I think it's absurd that we're the most advanced democracy in the entire world, and yet we don't have voter ID. That really has to change.
2: Most Democrats oppose the Save America Act. It requires photo ID to vote in federal elections. 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
1: It is that time of the week. Talk to our good buddy Jim Kennedy of the Kennedy Institute of Public Policy Research. All right, Jim. So this week, Abdul Al-Sayed won, or El-Sayed. I might have said that wrong, and I apologize for that. That was not on purpose. But he is an interesting guy. You know, I mean, he said some things in the past, obviously, but a lot of politicians say things in the past. Both sides want to go, well, he said that, so this must be. And the right says, he said he's going to be interesting to see how this thing plays itself out, because Stevens played much better in the general. And you and I have talked about quality of candidate matters. And he has angered a lot of people on the establishment side of the left. And there are some people out there that may not be thrilled with him that would normally vote for a Democrat. And Mike Rogers might have an easier run here potentially than the squeaky voice Stevens.
2: Yeah, no, absolutely. Most definitely on that. Yesterday they had a unity summit where there's a picture that they love. They're pushing all over social media of Stevens hugging El-Sayed on the stage and, you know, endorsing him and, you know, holding the old hand up type of situation. But yeah, no, he's got a lot to answer from what he said. He is not quite Mondami suave as far as his ability to speak and influence and persuade people, but he's good.
1: Yeah.
2: And he's going to do his best.
1: And he's a bit more alpha. You know, Mondani's very smooth, but there is something about this guy that is a bit more like, you know, alpha-ish.
2: Yeah, that's a very good thing to put on it. You're right. I mean, that's very accurate. And in that sense, that is a difference between the two of them. And so he will maybe appeal to a little bit more to the men than maybe Mondami does or did appeal to. The question is going to be is, you know, there are two ways to look at this primary. So if Stevens had won, would the Muslims in the Dearborn and the other areas of Michigan that have a large Muslim populations, would they have come out if El-Sayed had not won and support Stevens? The other side of it is Stevens was endorsed by many black leaders, NAACP, et cetera, et cetera. And now will the African Americans, which is one of the most core groups of Democratic voters, will they come out and vote for El-Sayed? Because they're going to be critical if they're going to keep that seat. And we've talked about the whole dynamics of the Senate and the Democrats' desire to take it over and what they're going to need to do that. And Michigan is not a seat they can lose and probably be able to take over unless there's some other odd, you know, results coming out of some other states that are not expected, that don't go the way that we expect them to. So they desperately need Michigan. I expect there to be a lot of money thrown at Michigan by both sides, because Republicans know that this is going to be a lot easier race for Rogers than it would have been against Stevens, because she's a traditional Democrat and would have pulled in the traditional voting blocks. And Rogers may be able to get after those, or just maybe a difference to where they just don't show up at the polls. So it also can affect the gubernatorial race there, because there also is a governor's race in Michigan. And if there can be enough enthusiasm for John James, who's an African-American Republican, who is their nominee running for the governorship, if he can generate some interest, that could help Rogers downtick, and it can help the whole thing downtick it to basically bring out the voters to basically vote from the top down on that. So it'll be interesting. The numbers that Rogers had put out late last week had him 10 points up on El-Sayed. They paid for the poll, take it for what you want, and that he was running tied with Stevens. So I don't know if that was just kind of propaganda they put out there thinking that, oh, that would maybe scare the Democrats into voting for Stevens. Hard to say. Like I said, I can look at this two ways. A lot of people have, but it's going to be a much more interesting race, I think, now than it would have been if Stevens had won.
1: You know, it's going to be, again, it's no doubt it's interesting. And his tagline, if I'm correct, that is going to be hard for the Republicans. Money out of politics, money in your pockets, healthcare for all. And you sit there and go, man, that's a hard thing right now for Republicans, you know, to combat. He's got that kind of little saying. And I was even watching Mark Halperin talk about it today, going, you know, he goes, originally I thought he's going to lose. He goes, but I think this guy's got a chance and could surprise. He goes, and that three little line, you know, like money out of politics, money in your pocket, and healthcare for all, that thing that he chants, he goes, that screams to a lot of people out there that are very, very frustrated.
2: Yeah, no, that resonates to a lot of people. It resonates a lot to working class voters. There was an interesting breakdown. There was something about 58% of the voters that voted for El-Sayed had college degrees. And on the other side, about 58% of the voters that voted for Haley Stevens did not have college degrees. So, or only had high school degrees. So that was basically kind of the breakdown on that. And right now, the way that the numbers have been running for Republicans is they tend to get non-college educated more than they get college educated. And the Democrats, vice versa, are getting more college educated people. So it'll be interesting to see if those Democrats that were not college educated that voted for Stevens, where do they go? Do they go to El Said or do they decide they want to go to Rogers because they think he fits more and they just don't trust El Said? But yes, he is going to be, I think, going to be, as you've said, more formidable than was first looked at because he is persuasive and he does do well on the campaign trail. So it'll be an interesting race because a lot of people are watching it, and you've got Hassan Piker out there who supports El Said. And anytime that, basically if you don't vote for El Said, you're an Islamophobe and silly things like that. And that's going to be brought in. I've already seen lots of social media posts. Mike Rogers' first commercial came out today, and a lot on the left are criticizing it as being racist, which I don't understand the racism application. You could say it maybe is Islamophobic, or maybe it doesn't frame Islam in a great way, but I don't know exactly that I would call it racist. So that one's off to the races already. They're not waiting for their digital Labor Day start in Michigan. They're already at it. I mean, they probably had that commercial in the can for 10 days waiting for whoever was going to win. They probably had a similar one for Stevens if she had won too.
1: It's going to be interesting, no doubt about that, talking to Jim Kennedy, Kennedy Institute of Public Policy Research. What matters, though, to the average person is the economy. Despite Trump coming out saying it's the greatest economy in the history of every economy in the history of the world, you and I both know that doesn't land with the average person because they're just feeling it. You know, the economy may be somewhat okay for some, but for a lot of people, it's far more expensive and they're struggling. And then I brought it up today about the tariffs, which people forgot about because that's come and gone. And between then, we've had 25,000 crises. But they're getting money back, these companies, and the people are going, okay, so you're giving back money to the companies, and some of them ate originally some of the tariffs, but it cost the average family $700 for the tariffs. And where's that coming from? Why aren't they getting that back?
2: That's a darn fine question. I have the same one. I did some research on it. So the Trump tariffs are actually, well, he tried to claim that under the International Emergency Economic Powers Act that he was allowed to go ahead and declare tariffs. Well, the Supreme Court back in February said, no, you are not. You went beyond the bounds and we don't think that applies. So you got to give the money back. And now we're 5 months farther down the road and we're beginning to give the money back. It's $166 billion in total. And yeah, so the money's been going back to basically, Apple Computers got $2.2 billion. Walmart is expected to get about $2 billion back. Nike, $986 million. Ford, $1.3 billion. GM, $500 million. Okay? Now, some of the companies, I know some of the car companies were eating the thing, so I don't mind them. I don't really know that Apple did. I didn't buy an Apple product in that time frame. I know Walmart seemed to have prices that were going up. I didn't hear anything about them eating the money and where it should go back to them. But yeah, I think some of that should definitely go back rather than to the companies. I think a lot of it should go back to the consumers. Maybe split it down the middle. Give the average household $350 back and give the other half back on a pro rata basis, whatever they paid to the corporations. Because, this is the type of thing that's going to irritate a lot of people because you are talking about affordability. And a lot of people think, and I don't necessarily agree with it, but a lot of people feel that corporations are doing them dirty and are basically ripping them off in many cases or overcharging them. And they're just not happy with corporate income in general. Now, many of them work for corporations, or almost all of them work for corporations, and their companies, maybe they don't like their companies, or maybe they feel their companies are different. But yeah, I would say we split it down the middle, give half of it to the companies and half of it back to taxpayers. Cause I'm sure, nothing else in an election season, getting a check back from the government would not be something that would definitely hurt the Republicans. And it's a little bit more justified than just trying to throw a check out there because Trump's trying to buy people off and trying to get their vote. This is a legitimate thing that households should get back.
1: Yeah. And we'll see. Again, that's a super fair question about some companies I know ate it, but they didn't eat it forever. Mm-hmm. And some companies we know that they passed it along, and they probably think they didn't think they were going to get the money back. And they probably thought, well, you know what? You paid an extra $3 for this or an extra, but you know, so it's going to be, you know, there's a lot of issues. I mean, even Trump this week comes out, you know, of all the things, it kind of did make me laugh because he comes out and he screams, oh, the oil companies are making too much money. You need to give some of that money back. And I'm thinking to myself, dude, the reason they're making so much money is because you started a war.
2: Yeah, no, I know. Yeah, that was kind of chuckle. Yeah, I did. It's like, do you not understand how this works? Why are their profits higher? President Trump, because exactly like you said, you started a war and you basically took a worldwide commodity and almost doubled the price of it over about 3 weeks. That is why, because it is simply like, you know, it's very simple. I used to work in the oil industry. I understand how it works. It's basically a margin and volume business. And as your margins go up and your volumes stay the same, you make more money. That's basically what it comes down to. It is not as complex as you want to think it is. Okay, maybe the people drilling the oil out of the ground and finding it, that's complex. But the finding and marketing side is simply a volume game. Making sure your refineries don't blow up, making sure you've got product when you need it. The more you pump out at a better margin, the more you're going to make. It's very simple. It's not a problem, and it's not something that's hard to calculate. So yeah, that's exactly why they, you know, exactly why they did, you know, make those monies, is going after Chevron and ExxonMobil, I believe, which are the two of the larger U.S. oil companies. And yeah, it's just a little common sense there, President Trump. This is why you were in this. This is why this happened. But it's, you know, I think it's interesting from another aspect is how many Republican presidents would you think would stand up there and complain about oil company profits? I don't think George H.W. Bush, certainly not George W. Bush, who was from Texas, would have stood up there and complained about oil company profits, who were simply just basically making that extra margin because of the fact that the product went up that they already had in the, that they already had in their tanks that they already paid for.
1: Yeah.
2: So yeah. And it, that's not something that's very Republican.
1: No.
2: Of Trump to do. But again, I've said since he was nominated, he's, you know, he'll go out there one day and say something as a Republican you love, and he'll go out there the next day, possibly say something as a Republican you hate, because he's not a Republican and he's not a Democrat. He's Trumpian. And that's what he is. He goes off of his own agenda, which sometimes is Republican. Sometimes it's a little bit less Republican than it is.
1: No doubt about that. Jim Kennedy, Kennedy Institute of Public Policy Research. Brother, it is always awesome talking to you. We'll be back here on Monday, do midterm Mondays. Got a lot of stuff still to talk about. Appreciate you coming on, and we'll do it again on Monday.
2: Yep. Thanks, Chad. Appreciate it.
1: 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Coming up, we're going to wrap it up. We got a little Finally Friday Sounds. Craziness, chaos, lunacy. That seems about right for every week. We'll do that straight ahead. Chad Benson Show.
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22: Irreverence? 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
1: As we wrap it up on this Friday, baby, I think we need to take a deep breath and they listen back to the chaos, the craziness, the lunacy, plenty of that, always that, that was this week. And you know what? Thank God, finally, it's Friday.
23: Accountability is not vengeance. Accountability is what stands between the American people and a repeat of the mistakes and the very real consequences of the past.
24: I urge my colleagues to protect this committee, protect the Senate's institutional powers, and oppose this resolution.

0: No, I think being an independent is all about just focusing on solutions and getting this country back on track.
1: We've been spending on average $53,000 per year on daycare tuition for both of our kids.
2: Technically speaking, what changes is the title. Practically speaking, what changes is very little.

0: We have to find a good balance, serving the public and serving public safety.
1: We've talked about this issue nationwide about and how the number of good things Flock cameras have done, LPRs have done.
2: Privacy and safety is an important one. And at Flock, we believe they can coexist.

0: This jersey used to represent someone I respected as an athlete. Today it represents something I can't support anymore.
1: I saw polls today on television saying Donald Trump polls on the economy aren't good. The economy is the greatest economy we've ever had by far.
2: I think it's the most disastrous decision any American president has made in my lifetime, and nothing comes close.
3: My children.
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8: Words of wisdom at the end there from our good friends Ronald. 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It's your X, your Insta, and all the other good things. We love hearing from each and every one of you right here on the Chad Benson Show. Another solid week of fun and frivolity here on the Chad Benson Show. Hope you guys had a good week. Man, there's a lot of stuff, right? The chaos going on. The DSA, communism, it's here. Crazy, but it's true. Infuriating. Iran, is that deal done? Yay, nay, maybe? Are we going to see something happen from here on out? That we do not know. And of course, another big one is, can Spider-Man continue to dominate? The answer to that question is simple. Yes. Yes, Spider-Man can. You guys have a blessed and amazing rest of your Friday. We'll be back here on Monday for more frivolity and chaos. As always, night-night, Jack.
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5: An ultimatum. I'm Deborah Valentine, Fox News. As peace talks between the United States and Iran continue, Tehran has issued a new set of demands to U.S. negotiators. Iran claims U.S., quote, must correct its behavior.
6: All eyes are on the Middle East as both Iran and Oman signal they are very close to reaching a deal to manage the Strait of Hormuz. Tehran, though, insists the critical waterway will not fully open until the U.S. agrees to its list of highly unlikely demands. They include ending the war, withdrawing troops, financial compensation, and removing the U.S. naval blockade. The U.S. has not yet publicly responded. Meantime, Oman is condemning continued attacks on ships in the strait. All of this comes as the chairman of the Joint Chiefs is reportedly looking for an off-ramp from the war. General Dan Kane is warning options to escalate the conflict could backfire and that air power alone is unlikely to achieve the objectives. Dwindling U.S. stockpiles of key munitions are also a factor.
5: That's Fox's Anita Vogel reporting. Moscow launched deadly overnight strikes into Kyiv. Fox's Stephanie Bennett has more from London.
7: Four people were killed in that strike, including a child, as Russia unleashes another lethal set of strikes across the country. Several others were also injured. Now, President Vladimir Zelensky says two grandparents and their three-year-old grandson were killed after those drones destroyed their home just north of Kyiv. The child's parents, his brother, and a neighbor ran to help, but they were injured after a second strike. Meanwhile, Ukraine continues to target Russia's oil refineries, causing fuel shortages. Several injured there. President Zelensky is visiting Serbia right now, a country that has maintained friendly relations with Russia. Both countries discuss seeking EU membership and pledged closer economic ties.
5: Ukraine's president is urging allies to ramp up pressure on Vladimir Putin. 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
20: Wanting to see more. I'm Jarrett Lewis. Here's what's trending this hour. The family of Dallas Jett holding a vigil Friday night, remembering the 21-year-old college athlete who was killed in a shooting with police on Indianapolis' east side. The father, Derek, says they want to see what happened that day on July 22nd.
21: We're going to continue to apply public pressure with the community to IMPD, demanding that they release the body cam footage.
20: IMPD says a jet had a gun and fired at police first. A man in Lebanon is hit with multiple drug charges after police were investigating a shooting that happened near a Walmart in town Thursday night. Police found a 16-year-old boy who had been shot, along with 20-year-old Jacob Eaton. The injuries to the two were not serious. As officers searched the home where the shots went off, they discovered evidence that led to Eaton's arrest. Indiana's decision to opt out of federal summer food benefits isn't just hurting hungry families. It may also be costing local businesses. Johnette Cruz explains.
12: The Indy Hunger Network points out that state agencies recently returned more than $300 million in unused appropriations to the general fund. According to USDA data, federal food assistance generates significant local commerce, returning up to $1.80 for every dollar spent. Advocates estimate that participating in the Sunbucks program could have added over $100 million into more than 5,000 Hoosier grocery stores and markets while providing vital summer meal support for children. Johnette Cruz, 93 WIBC Mobile News.
20: And IndyCar is on the road course in Portland this weekend. The Only Bulls Grand Prix starts at 4 p.m. Eastern Time Sunday. I'm Jarrett Lewis on the Level on the Go and on WIBC.com. Here's the forecast from the American Standard Cooling Weather Center.
14: Sunday will be dry, still humid, high temperatures in the upper 80s. Storms move in late Sunday into very early Monday. Monday looks to be the hottest and most humid of the day. Forecast high of 91. I'm Fox 59 meteorologist Ethan Rosick for 93 WIBC.
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0: Broadcasting live from the confines of an abandoned radio station in the secluded apartment building of high strangeness in a closet. No way other that's the only place I could be right now. So anyway, from the foothills of the Colorado Rockies, it is time for full disclosure of the topics they told us were off limits. Hello, I'm Connie Willis. This is Coast to Coast AM. And tonight we got a good one for you. Of course, always, it's a Willis Weekend, a unique receptor codes. Wait till you hear about that one. You're going to like that. UFO cryptid investigations and also some great music. Come on, it's a Willis Weekend. So go ahead, turn off those lights. Join me for another interesting evening of conversation and much needed education. Also, the chance that we might get a little closer to the truth of what lurks amongst us and what is beyond. I'm Connie Willis, and this is Coast to Coast AM.
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8: Demands from Iran. I'm Deborah Valentine, Fox News. Iran is out with a list of demands it says the U.S. must agree to before the Strait of Hormuz can reopen. Fox's Jill Nato has details.
9: Oman's been in talks with Iran about managing the Strait of Hormuz, and negotiators say talks with Tehran are continuing. But Iran's Supreme National Security Council is out with a list of demands the U.S. has to follow or the strait will not reopen. The council says the U.S. must withdraw from the region and end the war. They expect to be compensated for war damages and they want an end to sanctions. The council's also demanding an end to the U.S. blockade of the strait, but the U.S. has said the blockade won't end until a deal's been made. Jill Nato, Fox News.
8: The White House has not yet commented on Tehran's latest list of demands. Moscow launching deadly overnight strikes into Kyiv. Fox's Stephanie Bennett reports from London.
10: Four people were killed in that strike, including a child, as Russia unleashes another lethal set of strikes across the country. Several others were also injured. Now, President Vladimir Zelensky says two grandparents and their three-year-old grandson were killed after those drones destroyed their home just north of Kyiv. The child's parents, his brother, and a neighbor ran to help, but they were injured after a second strike. Meanwhile, Ukraine continues to target Russia's oil refineries, causing fuel shortages. Several injured there. President Zelensky is visiting Serbia right now, a country that has maintained friendly relations with Russia. Both countries discuss seeking EU membership and pledged closer economic ties.
8: Ukraine's president urging allies to ramp up pressure on Russia. Two U.S. Forest Service crew members are confirmed dead after their helicopter went down Friday while battling Utah's wildfires. 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
19: Getting to the bottom of it. I'm Jarrett Lewis. Here's what's trending this hour. Dallas Jets family is remembering the 21-year-old who was killed in a police shooting on Indy's East Side last month. The family held a vigil Friday night and is now asking to see the body camera video from the shooting.
20: IMPD has retracted, taken back their statements, changed or updated the story, and that is why this family is demanding for transparency.
19: That's a cousin of Jet's. Police say Jet fired at officers during a disturbance on July 22nd. Officers returned fire, killing Jet. Investigators later determined one of the officers was hit by gunfire from another IMPD officer. A Lebanon shooting leading to drug charges against one of the men who was hurt. Police say a search of the home where 20-year-old Jacob Eaton and a 16-year-old were shot Thursday night turned up evidence against Eaton. The shooting happened near the Walmart Supercenter just east of I-65. Both victims had non-life-threatening injuries. Eaton faces charges including dealing and possessing cocaine and marijuana. And what's it like to play quarterback at Notre Dame? Lynn Clark asked that question to CJ Carr.
23: Carr enters his second season as Notre Dame's starting quarterback with expectations considerably higher than a year ago, but Carr says he doesn't view the responsibility as a burden.
24: It's the most fun position in the world, and you're at the best university doing it with the best people, and so wouldn't trade it for anything.
23: Carr says playing quarterback at Notre Dame, surrounded by teammates he considers his best friends, makes all the work and sacrifices worthwhile. Len Clark, 93 WIBC Mobile News.
19: 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Now here's the forecast from the American Standard Cooling Weather Center.
25: Sunday will be dry, still humid, high temperatures in the upper 80s. Storms move in late Sunday into very early Monday. Monday looks to be the hottest and most humid of the day. Forecast high of 91. I'm Fox 59 meteorologist Ethan Rosick for 93 WIBC.
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1: That's from 1980. You remember that one? Rush on Coast to Coast AM, the spirit of radio. That's right. Now, this became Rush's love letter to radio itself. It was inspired by the slogan of a Canadian station. I don't know if it's still around or not, but CFNY-FM. If so, make sure you say hi to us. We're saying hi to you. I thought that was kind of cool. I love when the artists recognize the radio people. It all works together as family, doesn't it? Again, you're listening to Coast AM. Connie Willis here on a Willis weekend. And tomorrow night, we'll be back with Reverse Speech with good old David John Oates. You'll like that one. And also UFO Alien Experiences from Terry Fisher. That's tomorrow night here on Coast to Coast AM.
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7: Demands from Iran. I'm Deborah Valentine, Fox News. Iran is out with a list of demands it says the U.S. must agree to before the Strait of Hormuz can reopen. Fox's Jill Nato has details.
8: Oman's been in talks with Iran about managing the Strait of Hormuz, and negotiators say talks with Tehran are continuing. But Iran's Supreme National Security Council is out with a list of demands the U.S. has to follow or the strait will not reopen. The council says the U.S. must withdraw from the region and end the war. They expect to be compensated for war damages and they want an end to sanctions. The council's also demanding an end to the U.S. blockade of the strait, but the U.S. has said the blockade won't end until a deal's been made. Jill Nato, Fox News.
7: The White House has not yet commented on Tehran's latest list of demands. Moscow launching deadly overnight strikes into Kyiv. Fox's Stephanie Bennett reports from London.
9: Four people were killed in that strike, including a child, as Russia unleashes another lethal set of strikes across the country. Several others were also injured. Now, President Vladimir Zelensky says two grandparents and their three-year-old grandson were killed after those drones destroyed their home just north of Kyiv. The child's parents, his brother, and a neighbor ran to help, but they were injured after a second strike. Meanwhile, Ukraine continues to target Russia's oil refineries, causing fuel shortages. Several injured there. President Zelensky is visiting Serbia right now, a country that has maintained friendly relations with Russia. Both countries discuss seeking EU membership and pledged closer economic ties.
7: Ukraine's president urging allies to ramp up pressure on Russia. Two U.S. Forest Service crew members are confirmed dead after their helicopter went down Friday while battling Utah's wildfires. 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
15: Not settling until questions are answered. I'm Jarrett Lewis. Here's what's trending this hour. The mother of a man killed by Indianapolis police last month says her family is still waiting for answers about what happened to her son. IMPD says Dallas Jett shot two officers before police returned fire and killed him.
16: The past few days have been very painful for us. Along with grieving for our son, we have watched opinions spread faster than facts.
15: IMPD postponed a planned meeting with the family of Michelle Walker, saying investigators need time to complete their work. The family wants to see the body camera footage. They held a vigil Friday night ahead of Jett's funeral Saturday. A man injured in a shooting in Lebanon is now facing several drug charges. Ryan Hedrick has the details.
17: Police say they found evidence that 20-year-old Jacob Eaton was dealing drugs while they were searching a home where he and a 16-year-old boy were shot Thursday night. The shooting happened at around 11:30 near a home near Walmart Supercenter just east of I-65. A 19-year-old man was taken in for questioning because they say he's the one who shot both of them. Ryan Hedrick, 93 WIBC, Mobile News.
15: A death investigation is underway at the Ryobi die casting facility in Shelbyville. Police said a man was killed at the plant on Friday. Multiple agencies are involved in the investigation, including the Shelby County Coroner's Office and OSHA. And Adam Vinatieri is a Hall of Famer. He was inducted into the Pro Football Hall of Fame on Saturday in Canton, Ohio. The former Colts kicker and four-time Super Bowl champ becomes the third kicker to get a bust and a gold jacket. I'm Jarrett Lewis on the level, on the go, and on WIBC.com. Now the forecast from the American Standard Cooling Weather Center.
18: Sunday will be dry, still humid, high temperatures in the upper 80s. Storms move in late Sunday into very early Monday. Monday looks to be the hottest and most humid of the day. Forecast high of 91. I'm Fox 59 meteorologist Ethan Rosick for 93 WIBC.
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1: Well, that's the Eagles. You know that. On Coast to Coast AM, Connie Willis here with you, too. That's from 1972, that hit. I think you'll like this. Jackson Browne had most of Take It Easy written, but he couldn't finish it. So his neighbor upstairs, Glenn Frey, heard him working on it and came up with the part about the girl in the flatbed board. So the Eagles recorded it as their first single in 72, and that unfinished song helped launch one of the biggest bands in American music, the Eagles, with Take It Easy. Like you do enjoy the music tonight, kind of like driving music for people that are out there. Again, Connie Willis here on a Willis Weekend on Coast to Coast AM. I hope you guys are enjoying the show. Man, Dr. Bruce, good stuff. Well, it's Dr. Lipton, but I always like Dr. Bruce. Dr. Bruce Lipton, good stuff. And we've got coming up Stan Gordon. He's going to be talking about UFOs and cryptids and even their connections. Stay with us here on Coast to Coast AM.
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3: There's a lot of uncertainty in the world right now. Global conflict is escalating. Headlines are changing by the minute, and no one knows what comes next. It's times like these when you realize just how important it is to be prepared. After all, in any kind of crisis or emergency, the last thing you want to be doing is panicking and scrambling for basic necessities like food and water. That's where my

0: In Indiana, you need two things from your news station. 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
0: And what's coming?
3: But an ongoing line of heavy thunderstorms that has prompted the severe thunderstorm warnings across the entire city of Indianapolis.
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3: Iran makes demands. I'm Deborah Valentine, Fox News. Iran is out with a list of demands it says the U.S. must agree to before the Strait of Hormuz can reopen. Fox's Jill Nato has the details.
4: Oman's been in talks with Iran about managing the Strait of Hormuz, and negotiators say talks with Tehran are continuing. But Iran's Supreme National Security Council is out with a list of demands the U.S. has to follow or the strait will not reopen. The council says the U.S. must withdraw from the region and end the war. They expect to be compensated for war damages and they want an end to sanctions. The council's also demanding an end to the U.S. blockade of the strait, but the U.S. has said the blockade won't end until a deal's been made. Jill Nato, Fox News.
3: Yemen launching new counterattacks on the Iran-backed Houthis. Fox's Kevin Cork has more from Washington.
5: Tensions flaring in the Middle East this weekend as Yemen's military strikes back against Houthi rebels. It's in response to recent attacks by the Iran-backed militant group in parts of central and eastern Yemen. Government forces say they targeted rebel sites on, quote, multiple front lines. The escalation threatening to reignite Yemen's civil war. The two sides, you may recall, signed a UN-brokered truce back in 2022. The Houthis have also been launching renewed attacks on Saudi Arabia.
3: This launching of Yemen's new counterattacks on Iran-backed Houthis comes after Iran released several new demands for reopening the Strait of Hormuz, including the release of frozen assets and compensating Iran for war damage. China is preparing for the arrival of a typhoon Dolphin late today. Over 400,000 evacuations have already taken place. 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
9: Wanting to see more. I'm Jarrett Lewis. Here's what's trending this hour. The family of Dallas Jett holding a vigil Friday night, remembering the 21-year-old college athlete who was killed in a shooting with police on Indianapolis' east side. The father, Derek, says they want to see what happened that day on July 22nd.
10: We're going to continue to apply public pressure with the community to IMPD, demanding that they release the body cam footage.
9: IMPD says Jett had a gun and fired at police first. A man in Lebanon is hit with multiple drug charges after police were investigating a shooting that happened near a Walmart in town Thursday night. Police found a 16-year-old boy who had been shot, along with 20-year-old Jacob Eaton. The injuries to the two were not serious. As officers searched the home where the shots went off, they discovered evidence that led to Eaton's arrest. Indiana's decision to opt out of federal summer food benefits isn't just hurting hungry families. It may also be costing local businesses. Johnette Cruz explains.
11: The Indy Hunger Network points out that state agencies recently returned more than $300 million in unused appropriations to the general fund. According to USDA data, federal food assistance generates significant local commerce, returning up to $1.80 for every dollar spent. Advocates estimate that participating in the Sunbucks program could have added over $100 million into more than 5,000 Hoosier grocery stores and markets while providing vital summer meal support for children. Johnette Cruz, 93 WIBC Mobile News.
9: And IndyCar is on the road course in Portland this weekend. The Only Bulls Grand Prix starts at 4 p.m. Eastern Time Sunday. I'm Jarrett Lewis on the level, on the go, and on WIBC.com. Here's the forecast from the American Standard Cooling Weather Center.
12: Sunday will be dry, still humid, high temperatures in the upper 80s. Storms move in late Sunday into very early Monday. Monday looks to be the hottest and most humid of the day. Forecast high of 91. I'm Fox 59 meteorologist Ethan Rosick for 93 WIBC.
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1: And that's from 1978, Jackson Browne, Running on Empty. It's Coast to Coast AM that you're listening to. You know, Jackson Browne didn't record the Running on Empty album in a studio. You know this, right? He actually recorded it. This is, you know, this one of those backstories. He actually recorded it, well, actually on tour, on stage, backstage, in hotel rooms, and even aboard the tour bus. So the title track was captured, I think it was in Maryland in 1977. Go fact check me on that one if you like. So when Browne sounds like he's road weary, he was not acting. He was totally road weary. I totally get it. I feel like I'm running on empty too lately. Need one of those breaks in life, right? Sometimes you just need to get away. So I hope you're enjoying the evening. It's a Willis weekend here on Coast to Coast AM, and we have got Stan Gordon with us. In fact, we're going to start taking phone calls this hour if you'd like to say something to him, but he's got more things to tell. Stay with us here on Coast to Coast AM.
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3: 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Well, a suburban megachurch, pastored by Lieutenant Governor Micah Beckwith, is cutting services and losing members in the wake of a child sex abuse scandal, even as the church and its political allies push forward with new business ventures and expansion plans. On our weekend edition of Abdul at Large, our weekend program on WIBC Radio, journalist Tom LoBianco, a former SAS reporter for the Associated Press and now publisher of 24 Side News, outlined the turmoil at the Life Church, where Beckwith serves as campus pastor, and the fallout of the surrounding lead pastor, Nathan Peternell. Well, it's been a while since we talked about the controversy involving Life Church, the Peternells, and a bunch of other rather unsavory things. So join us to get us caught up on everything as old friend, Tom LoBianco, former AP writer, now writes the editor of 24 Inside News. So Tom, my friend, how's it going? Welcome back to Indiana. Sorry you had to come back.
11: You make it sound like it's a chore. No, I love being back in Indiana. And thank you, Abdul. It's been always good to be back on here, man. A lot of developments since we last talked,
3: Let's do a quick recap of how we got here, where we got started, just so the audience who may not be familiar with it or it's been a while, they're fully up to speed.
11: Yeah, absolutely. Lots happened recently. Nathan Peternell, the lead pastor of Life Church, he completed his, what they refer to as a restorative process. He did, in fact, have his license suspended, and this was due in part to him having made homemade sex videos with his wife, which were discovered on the son Jonathan Peternell's cell phone. When the police arrested Jonathan Peternell, because he was trafficking in more than 200 videos of child sex abuse material. Ultimately, Jonathan Peterdell was sentenced to 6 years in prison, 4 years served, and 2 years release. And he is now in the, I think it's at Newcastle now. About a week after that happened, Nathan Peterdell, the father, had his license suspended by the Assemblies of God, which is the Life Church. That's the affiliation. And ever since then, it's actually been quite chaotic in there. And a lot of people keep leaving. And this is really remarkable. Nathan Peterdell's sister, who was a pastor at the church, she left. Nathan Peterdell's brother-in-law, who was the interim pastor while he was going to Pentecostal rehab, he left. The church's accountant, he left. So it's not, I mean, there's a lot of families who have been leaving. Dozens upon dozens have been leaving. They had to cut their services from their Sunday services at Noblesville, where, of course, Lieutenant Governor Micah Beckwith is the lead pastor there. They had to cut their services from 3 services on Sundays down to 1 service on Sundays. So, you know, a lot of people have left. And that said, and the most recent thing, you can find it over at 24 Site News, that's 24sight.news, is they're plowing ahead with their business expansion plans. They opened a medical clinic. They renamed the coffee shop so it's not as easily identifiable as the Life Church coffee shop. And they're just trying to push ahead as though nothing happened.
3: I see, that's the odd part, because if you had to go from 3 services to 1 service and senior pastors are leaving, and some of the pastors, some of the people in charge had the same last name as the guy who's sort of at the center of all this controversy, you would think that maybe expansion isn't necessarily the right thing we ought to do right now.
11: It's really interesting. And I'll tell you, man, it's times like this, you know, as much as I, you know, go cover presidential campaign, you know, write about Mike Pence nonstop and cover Donald Trump in perpetuity. I always enjoy coming back to my Metro desk roots. Yeah, I used to cover county zoning meetings out in Maryland and cover stuff all over the state here when I was with the AP. And for this one, I went through city of Noblesville and was pulling the permits on their expansion plans. I'd heard about the plans to make this medical clinic. And what they did was they took they bought the house probably like, I don't know, like 2020, 2021, something like that. It's right next to the Noblesville campus, across the street from the Wawa, not too far from the Wawa over there on Sheridan Road. And, they've been planning this for years. And I saw that they actually went through the process and they got the zoning exemption that they needed to make it a medical clinic. And this happened in November of last year. So they were proceeding with this when really at the beginning of this entire scandal, it's back when Jonathan Peterdell, it seemed, was abandoned the Madison County Jail as he was awaiting trial on these charges. There was the beginning of the exodus from Life Church back then, and they were still plowing forward with it. And I think, and I've written about this extensively at 24 Site News, 24sight.news. A big part of this is Ray Adler, who, if you're a regular listener here with Abdul, and you enjoy politics, you know the players. Ray Adler is this interesting character who has been in Hamilton County Republican politics for decades upon decades. He is part of the church. And, you know, there's kind of this rule that we have in politics and government, which is the quieter they are, usually the more powerful they are. That's typically how it works.
3: Exactly. Tom LoBianco, 24 Side News, our guest on the program today, getting caught up on the whole Life Church, Peterdell, child weird sex scandal deal. And you're right, because usually, Tom, it's the guys that are the most powerful are usually the ones who aren't talking. It's Tom Hagen, in The Godfather.
11: Yes. Yes. Yes. And it's a fascinating connection, because as I understand it, and based on my reporting and everyone I've talked to who's left the church, It's basically Micah Beckwith and his political team. For lack of a better term, you might call them like the Hamilton County Libertarians, roughly based out of Noblesville. Longtime players who have been, you know, working against the old kind of Mitch Daniels establishment Republicans in Hamilton County for...
3: Well, my libertarian friends would probably take an issue with Sonny Micah Beckwith with anything that they have going on, so I'm just going to warn you ahead of time, my friend.
11: My apologies to all the good libertarians out there. Chris Spangle, hello. I hear you. I see you. I know he's not you. And Ray Adler, so, you know, Micah Beckwith brings in Ray Adler into the church. And Adler fast tracks this stuff. And there's a reason that he's able to do that, because he used to be the lawyer for the county council in Hamilton County. He was the lawyer for Noblesville Council years and years ago. I believe he still maintains them as clients, and they do a lot of real estate work around there. So, I mean, basically they brought in Micah Beckwith through his affiliation when he was hired by Nathan Peternell 6 years ago, brought in this political operation, but he also brought in this major power broker. And, you know, that's on the order of, like, you know, when I write about things, and I usually try to translate from the chatter that we hear if we're at the bar at a party convention. And it's like, okay, this is the real talk. All right. These are the people who are really running things versus, you know, what shows up in the official documents, which can be very, very surface level and intentionally tries to avoid these things. So I try to point to who's pulling the levers on this stuff. And Ray Adler is a huge, huge figure in this thing.
3: Our guest on the program today is a good friend, Tom Lobianco. Tom, former writer for the AP at the State House Press Corps. We've known each other for years. Right now, writes for 24 Side News. He's been following and writing extensively about this whole child sex abuse scandal, pornographic images. It's very uncomfortable, ladies and gentlemen. Let's put it that way. Tom, I want to change gears a little bit. And I want to say, when we ran into each other the other night and got together over dinner and just got caught up in mm-hmm. everything, you were planning to take a trip up to Newcastle to go actually maybe do an interview. Whatever happened with that, or have you managed to do it yet?
11: You know, I'll tell you, and we were talking about this. So yes, I am in the process, and this is a process. I'm going to write an essay about this over a 24 site, because I'm very fascinated by this. As I think I mentioned, you know, this is only the second time in my career I've had to, as a journalist, I've had to reach out to prison to try to talk with a source. And the last time was back in 2020, and that was for a Trump World source, of which there was plenty of legal activity and criminal probes and the consequences and whatnot back then. So that was not entirely abnormal. But, you know, what's really been striking is, I mentioned that Jonathan Peternell, who's serving his sentence now at Newcastle. And I went through this process once of reaching out to him through the Madison County Jail. And I'm going through this process again now for trying to set up a video visit, also sending text message, and at the new prison where he's at now. And it is astounding to me how much you have to do to reach a prisoner. The kind of checks that they do, the requirements, and frankly, also the fees. Well, I had to spend like $5 to send a text message to a prisoner, which I understand.

0: 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It's what dreams are made of.
1: And I guess I shouldn't be surprised, but yeah, it takes a lot of prep work to reach out to somebody in prison. It just really, yeah, this is very surprising to me.
2: Now, obviously, you got to go through all the paperwork and jump through all the hoops to get in the prison, to do the interview. Has Peter Nell responded to you yet? Because I remember you took last time, when you tried to interview the Trump person who was in, during the Trump era back in 2020, when that person was in jail, I couldn't remember whether you got a hold of him or not. I want to say, have you had any luck, communicating with Peter Nell saying, hey, I want to talk to you, get your side of the story? Has he responded back or anything of that nature?
1: Not ready to reveal details on that just yet. But
2: you just answered my question. Thank you.
1: I didn't say him one way or another. when there's updates, people will know. I'll just put it that way. At 24site.news, 24site.news.
2: No, my friend, I totally get it. Hey, it's a business, and you can't put all your business out in the street, even though some people just can't stop talking, which kind of surprises me. For example, we just had the deportation rallies and all that back and forth, and people showing up, people not showing up, and then you got people like Jim Banks saying no, thank you. And then you got sort of the Nazi type references. And all that as well, and then quoted like the League Nazi jurists and their modules. I'm like, what in the world? My friend, what happened to Indiana here?
1: When
2: did we go from world of Mitch Daniels, Mike Pence, and Eric Holcomb to whatever this is?
1: You know, I read this great, and of course, you know, when I started in Indiana back in 2011, the old source, very, very wise, told me to go run over to Borders or Barnes & Noble and pick up The Indiana Way by James Madison. And, of course, being new to the state back then and not knowing an awful lot about Indiana, I love the fact that the historian's name is James Madison. And that Reddit is – I mean, for anybody who's a huge nerd on this stuff, go pick it up. I mean, it's incredible. You probably already – if you're listening, you probably already have a copy. If you're not – go get one. It's awesome. I love it. I love reading about where this culture of fiscal conservatism comes from, dating back to the early 1800s with the locks, the canal and locks failure, ultimately, and a lot of early lessons that were learned.
2: It basically boiled down to people trying to build a casino on a canal, and it was a disaster. And so they said, nope, never again.
1: Yeah. Yeah. So there's all this great history. This is a very... It's a little bit of a wind up to get to your question at Volpe on this, because Jim Madison had a great column recently. I think it was about, maybe a week or two ago, regarding the similarities that he sees between D.C. Stevenson, the former Klan leader from 100 years ago, and Micah Beckwith. Now, at the outset, and he notes this, and I want to note this, there's no evidence of any murder of a teacher or any of the violence that was associated with D.C. Stevenson, and for which, you know, ultimately collapsed the Klan, thank God. But there's another element there that he identifies, and he refers to it as the selling hate and grift. And you kind of see that's, he writes about this, basically selling the rage through these vehicles. And, you know, it's interesting because, Madison's done did a really good history of the Klan's activities in Indiana, and there's also, I think it was Timothy Egan did that one a couple years ago, and I was very fascinated to learn how much they at the outset they relied on going to churches and spreading money around through churches to build support for the Klan before, you know, as D.C. Stevenson was coming up. Now, you know, look, I don't have any evidence that Beckwith was part of the Klan. I don't have any evidence that there's a resurgence of the Klan.
2: Nor are you making the accusation that Michael Beckwith is a Klansman.

0: end at all.
1: Right.
0: I think, Tom, the point you're making is it's the technique, not necessarily the individual is what it is. Because a good communicator is a good communicator. You know, I'll tell people there's not a whole lot of difference between, you know, a Barack Obama and a Donald Trump in the sense they both know how to work a crowd, how to connect with the crowd. It's just what do you use it for? Is it the light side of the force or the dark side of the force? But the force is what it is.
1: Yes. Yes. And
0: how's that for a Star Wars reference, by the way?
1: Hey, baby. Love it. It's, you know, I have to say that I'm shocked. And I don't know why I'm still shocked. I mean, I was born, 1981? And, you know, when I was coming up in school and, you know, through undergrad and grad school and, I don't know. I just accepted that, like, oh, well, we had the Civil War. We had the Civil Rights Movement. These are the words of the founding fathers that all men and women, all humans are created equal. And that, yeah, you know what? Had some struggles in this country. We are at 250. I mean, some pretty historic struggles to get there. I always thought it was settled. And recently, and a lot of this has to do with the internet. Guys, if you're scrolling through the short videos, scream. The internet sells outrage because that's what sells. And I see that a lot with Beckwith. Very often tells other people to fight. You can see this. I mean, I've listened to more Nathan Peternell and Micah Beckwith sermons than I've ever listened to any Catholic masses in my entire life. And ostensibly, I'm a Catholic. Okay. So apologies to to all involved in this. The selling of hate is the theme. And, you know, a lot of people probably saw that, that photo of the white nationalist on the metro in DC. So I live out in DC and, you know, they came into DC for the 250th birthday or 4th of July. And here's all these, I mean, quasi paramilitary people wearing masks, white mask to cover their identities. Pretty menacing on purpose. And that's now a normal thing. Here. I mean, it never went away, really, but there's kind of a boldness. There's a resurgence of it. And, you know, starting from Unite the Right, Charlottesville in 2017, when you had people marching through a pretty bougie, upscale, otherwise, you know, upscale Virginia town, chanting, "Jews will not replace us." And that was the chant they were doing. I literally just bought tiki torches for my backyard and I was like, crap, I have to get rid of my tiki torches. God damn it.
0: Tom LoBianco with us for a few more minutes on the program today. So Tom, going forward here and looking at just sort of the situation, with, the Peternell folks, obviously you got some things you're working on, interviews you're doing, the whole nine yards. How have people, witnesses, been willing to talk to you throughout this entire process? How people are willing to if not go on the record, at least go on background? And so there's a difference between background and off the record. Off the record means you can't use it. On background means you can use it, but you can't identify the source.
1: Right. Yeah. I mean, when I started this, and it's been almost a year now, I mean, basically when Jonathan Peternell was arrested on October 23rd, I mean, we talked about this when it happened, and I tell you, I was still in shock having read that affidavit, which is very, very, I mean, that part of the entire thing is very dark. But what I've noticed, what I've seen is that the more, and as I've talked with people, you know, I've talked with former youth group members from Nathan Peternell's first youth group. We just talked about this neo-Nazism and the Klan and whatnot. Well, you know, Nathan Peternell knowingly named his first youth group in the late 90s Stormfront, which was the same name as a neo-Nazi website, and he refused to change it after he was told that. And so there's a lot of parallels there. But as I've reported on this, and this is kind of how I do, and this is how we all do reporting. And if you have a fans of journalism, if you want to understand how to do this, it's really good for anything. If you want to understand stuff, Robert Caro, it's like Cairo, but Caro, C-A-R-O, wrote a book a couple years ago called Working. And he's really a master of this. Still working on the LBJ biographies, I would note, remarkably. And thank God that guy is still alive. That you kind of work in these concentric circles as you work your way in closer to talking to the source. And, you know, and this stands, I text Nathan Peternell for every story. I text Micah Beckwith. I email, if you find me on Facebook, you can see when I put out the request for comment on Facebook.
0: Yeah, hey, anybody a member of blah, blah, blah, I'd love to talk to you. Here, direct DM me. I see those on occasion.
1: Find me. It's an open door. I want to hear from them. I think we all want to hear from them. And what's happened through this process is that, and this is kind of an old playbook. I mean, it's the Jimmy Swagger televangelist playbook. Those people out there, right? This is the messaging that Nathan Peternell puts inside of the church, is that those people out there are lying. Those are lies from the devil. Da da da. That's kind of the messaging strategy here. But what's happened increasingly is that the evidence points otherwise. A lot of people were very angry with Nathan when he told them that he had no idea what his son was being investigated for as he kept bringing his son to church. Well, on September 10th, when they raided the Peternell home, they didn't really raid it, but they searched the Peternell home, they told Nathan Peternell and Jonathan and Chrissy Peternell what they were looking for and what the investigation was, that they had a tip of child sexual abuse material. And, you know, we saw this in the body camera footage, which is, you can find some of that up on YouTube. And, that really spurred another wave of, resignations, departures from inside the church. And every time that happens, sometimes it takes a little time for some folks, but I usually find more people who are willing to chat. I usually find more people who are willing to engage. And given the retribution, the promised retribution that a lot of people fear from Nathan Peternell, and the fact that this is, you know, still a quite powerful church, you know, being connected to a statewide political office, an elected office, is no small thing. I mean, even if it is the lieutenant governor, it's still.
0: But that's the part. And maybe it's just sort of the mindset, which is, what are you going to do to me? You're going to get me fired. You're going to take away my job. Or is it be excommunicated from the church, what is in that mindset that makes folks fear retribution in a situation like this?
1: You know, it's interesting, and this is kind of there's another aspect of this which I just remember. This, for a lot of folks, this is their community, this is their family. For a lot of folks, this is like the only thing that they do. It's not the only thing that they do, but it's a very tight knit group. And people who have left, who after, you know, they say they have been verbally abused by Nathan Peternell. They don't like what he was doing in the youth groups. There have been people who have left, who have left their parents and their families behind inside the church, because Nathan would work very hard to convince the parents that no, the child or the son or the daughter is lying. And this, none of this ever happened. So it's a very tight knit, cohesive group. And what you lose in that, in some cases, some of these folks, they lose connections with their family. They lose their social group, right? I mean, it's no small thing having that connection over years and years and years. And there's another piece of this, and you see this in other groups where it also involves realizing that what you believed or what you thought and who you believed was a lie, was not real for many, many years. So it takes time to process all that stuff. Now, the flip side of that, and I think this is why I hear from a lot of people, and why they want these stories out there is that they're just tired of it. They want it to end. This, you know, I've got 300 of Nathan Peternell's sermons downloaded. I've listened to them. He discusses having sex on Sundays in front of the entire congregation, women and children, elderly folks. That is, I would not, I mean, one of my sources said it's grooming behavior. And yes, that actually, as I see it, meets the legal and clinical definition of grooming behavior, which starts with a normalizing process. This is what we see in other cases. I understand why sometimes it's hard for people to leave, but more and more I hear from people who say that we just want him to stop this. You know, going through one of the sentiments I hear most often is that he was supposed to go through, he did go through a restorative process. That's very secretive. It's supposed to be a rehab. It's not really a rehab. He comes back and doesn't apologize to anybody. Doesn't say anything about, you know, these stories that we're hearing about, and just moves on like nothing happened. And for a lot of people, not only is it unacceptable, but they just want it to stop. That's why I hear from so many people. And that's why, you know, it takes a lot of courage. But at the same time, the only way that it happens is by bringing light to these things. So it's a, you know, it's a long adventure. Okay. You know, we're still in the middle of it. It's amazing. I think back to, you know, when we were on the air, 9 months ago, right after this happened, and I couldn't believe my eyes. I was like, I couldn't believe what I was reading. I couldn't believe. And then you start hearing more and you see more and you get more evidence. And it's like, well, that is what's happening. So yeah, I guess a lot more coming on Life Church. And if you are there, if you're Nathan Peternell and Micah Beckwith, let's hear from you. All right. Everybody else.
0: Trust me, my friend. They listen. I know for a fact, that they do. And you can hear the rest of that conversation with Tom Lobianco of 24Sight News at our parent website, IndyPolitics.org. I'm Abdul Hakim Shabazz, the editor and publisher of IndyPolitics.org. Thank you all for joining us, and we'll talk to you next time right here on Indiana Issues.
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4: Well, hello there, and thank you for joining us. Appreciate it. This is First Day Indiana. I'm Terry Stacy, along with Kylan Talley, producing today's show. Kylan, let's get to it.
5: They are expecting over 90,000 attendees over the course of a couple days for the upcoming Grissom Air and Space Expo. It is on August 29th and August 30th at Grissom Air Force Base. And joining us now to talk about what you'll see in the air and on the ground is United States Air Force Major Joni Fryer. Good morning, Major.
6: Hi, good morning, ma'am. How are you?
5: We're great. And we are so, first of all, thank you so much for sharing your time with us. This is going to be the first Air and Space Expo. Is that right? Since for a couple years now?
6: Yeah, the last one we had was in 2019. So we're excited to bring the air show back to the area. And we're excited to have the U.S. Thunderbirds this year.
5: Can we talk about you for a minute? Is that okay?
6: Yes, ma'am.
5: Where did you grow up?
6: So I grew up in Indianapolis. I was born right in Indy, and then I graduated from Carmel High School, and then after that, I went to Indiana University right in Bloomington, so I am a Hoosier through and through.
5: How long have you served in the Air Force?
6: So it's been about 13 years, kind of a mix with active duty about 8 years, and then 5 years in the reserves, and I'm loving it.
5: Well, bless your heart. Is there any particular reason you chose the Air Force?
6: You know, I think I wanted to be involved with aviation, and I thought, okay, I'm going to try to become a pilot. And so I think that's probably why I thought, you know, there's more opportunities there. And some of my friends had served in the Air Force, and they were like, we're having a good time. You should go for it.
5: Oh, that's awesome. I mean, it really is. Thank you first and foremost for your service to our country and your love of flying, your love of piloting. I'm assuming you're a pilot. Yes.
6: So I went to be a manned pilot and then I got told kind of quickly in my Air Force time, 2 months in, that I was too short.
5: Oh,
6: so yeah, oh. It's okay. And then, so I became a drone pilot, and I flew the RQ-4 Global Hawk, for a handful of years on active duty. So you don't need a height waiver for that.
5: Stuff. You became a drone pilot. That's fantastic. And that's, you know, they say that's the future, right? I mean, we see it now.
6: That's right. They're not going away anytime soon.
5: Yeah. Okay. Well, thank you. Thank you again for your service to our country. And thank you for bringing the Air Force Thunderbirds to the show. This is so exciting.
6: Oh my gosh, we're super excited. Oh, it's like we hit the lottery.
5: As a kid who grew up loving air shows and have been to so many around the country, explain why air shows are important.
6: So air shows, you know, we're always wanting to show off what we do, you know, for the community, but also to inspire potentially the next generation of aviators and, you know, maintenance personnel. A lot of people come and they say, you know, I want to work on that plane, or look what they get to do. And so it's just getting up close with all the different types of planes. We're trying to bring in a lot of different kinds, you know, warbirds, civilian aircraft, and also military aircraft. So it's a great way to get up close, ask questions to these pilots, and then who knows, maybe one day they could choose that path and be the next Thunderbird.
5: Yeah, absolutely. Were you inspired as a kid going to air shows? Did you go to a lot of air shows when you were younger?
6: I went to a few air shows and I just thought, this is the coolest thing ever.
5: Yeah.
6: And sometimes you think, oh, I could never do that. But then you know, it's like, these are real people and they go through the training, and you know, it is achievable. If you have a goal, just work really hard. You know, sometimes height might stop you in certain circumstances, but you know, there's other avenues, you know, that's out there. And I've loved flying drones. And now that I'm at Grissom, we have 16 KC-135 aircraft, and I'm telling you, our crews are top notch. And it's really neat to see everybody work together as a team.
5: Yeah. Can you, I can't get beyond this for just a minute. How do you, tell me about flying a drone.
6: So it is different. You know, you could be at the control station and most of the aircraft are on the other side of the world. Also,
5: wow,
6: the plane can stay up for, you know, for the RQ-4, they could stay up 25 hours plus. And so you're not flying that whole time. So, you know, what I would do is fly 8 hours and then I would do a handoff with the next pilot. And so, you know, there could be a mission and you've got six pilots on it, depending on how long the shifts are. So it was really interesting. And you could be flying in one section of the world one day and then another section the other day.
5: Wow.
6: And it was always interesting, the different, you know, the different parts, what's going on in this, you know, in this section of the world, and why are we there? And, you know, we got all those briefings, and it was just, you know, you kind of felt that you were really involved. So I liked that.
5: It's amazing to me. And so these aren't like the drones we fly, the size wise, when we talk about size, the ones that we have that here that you can just buy anywhere. This, how big is a drone that you're flying?
6: So the RQ-4 has a 130-foot wingspan, so it is incredibly large. Yeah, people, yeah, they think, oh, I flew something the size of a backpack, but no, these are very large. The Global Hawk flies very, very high, and can stay up in the air longer than most airplanes. So, you know, they're definitely used. The Navy has their version of them. Other countries, have bought some as well. So they're really a strategic asset, And man, I had a fun time flying them.
5: Yeah, I'm sure. This is Major United States Air Force Major Joni Fryer from Grissom Air and Space Expo Director. And we've got the Grissom Air and Space Expo coming up 29th and 30th of this month. It will feature the United States Air Force Thunderbirds. Okay, Joni, just one more question about the drones. Is it fuel or what is it? How does it keep going so long? Is that a stupid question?
6: Oh, that's not a stupid question. So it is fuel. And most of, you know, with these giant wings, we got so much area we could put fuel in, as well. And then, you know, just the level we're at in the sky, and then kind of the speed, you know, when the engineers designed it, they meant for it to stay up, 25 plus hours. So having that really large wingspan, helps us travel very, very far distances. I mean, if you can imagine, okay, I have a 25, 30 hour flight, you know, depending on how long you wanted to loiter somewhere, you could get pretty far and back.
5: Wow.
6: We could go 10 hours, stay for, you know, maybe 5 and then come back 10. Now, usually we'll locate these planes, you know, close to where we want to operate and they take off and land there. But, you know, if depending on where we needed to be, they don't call us Global Hawk for nothing.
5: So cool. Oh my gosh. That is super cool. And I'm sure just in our conversation, you are inspiring without us getting to the air show. But boy, guys, don't miss this one. Again, it's coming up. Let's talk about it. Let's talk about the air show. What can we expect at this year's Grissom Air and Space Expo?
6: So we've got a great lineup for everybody. So first I'll kind of talk about the performers we have.
5: Please.
6: And then some other aircraft that's going to be on the ground that you can take pictures with. In the morning, we're planning on having the B-29. So there's only two of these type of aircraft in existence that are flying. One's called Doc and one's called Fifi. They have a little name. So we have the B-29 Doc coming. It's a beautiful aircraft. So it's going to fly in the morning, and then we're going to park it and move the barrier so people can come up and take pictures. So that'll be in the beginning. And then once we do that, we will have our KC-135 start to take off, and then they're going to hang out. What we're first going to have to start the show is a C-47, another beautiful aircraft. And actually, the Wings of Blue Air Force Academy team is going to be jumping out with our wing commander, Colonel Bergman.
5: Wow!
6: So it's going to be a great time, and then. A two-ship next-gen Eagles is going to circle the jumpers as they come down. That's really neat to see. And then once they're on the ground, the KC-135 is going to go with an F-16, do a flyover when they're doing the national anthem. Mm-hmm. So that'll be really neat to see. After that, then we have the Army Guard do a fast rope demo from the HH-60 Blackhawks out of Shelbyville.
5: Oh, that's
6: so
5: cool.
6: So we're trying to showcase Hoosier air power. So the F-16 with the 135 that was going to do that previous flyover, they're out of Fort Wayne, and they're the 122nd Fighter Wing. So right at the beginning of the show, we're going to have all of this Hoosier air power. I think people would be, shocked to know how much Indiana does have in terms of aircraft. But then after that, we're hoping to get a B-1 flyover. We're still working out the schedule and making sure it could work. But man, if we got a B-1 flyover, people should already be bringing hearing protection. But man, definitely for that one.
5: Yeah. Oh, wow.
6: And then we have some cool civilian acts, Greg Kuhn, Super Decathlon, Aaron Delieu, a P-51 gunfighter, and then the Next Gen Eagles. They'll perform again. And then to end off the afternoon, it'll be what everybody's waiting for is the Thunderbird show.
5: Yeah.
6: So we got a good lineup, and we're that's just the performers. But I can tell you some of the big berths of the statics that are coming.
5: Yeah.
6: Is we have the C-5 Galaxy, biggest Air Force aircraft. We're super excited. We have a B-52 coming from Minot Air Force Base. So everybody loves the B-52 bomber that comes out. And then we'll have a couple of our KC-135s on the ramp. And then we have a Republic jet because they're right in Indianapolis. We have them coming as well. Yeah. And then we're going to have a couple A-10s. So everybody loves the A-10 Warthog.
5: Yeah.
6: We'll have an F-15 Strike Eagle from Mountain Home Air Force Base, Idaho. And we have a lot of the commemorative Air Force aircraft that they're bringing them out. Mm. So a lot of historic warbirds. So we've got a good mix of planes. There might be some surprises if we can get some of these units that are able to make it work with their crews. This year, a lot of the iron in the Air Force inventory is overseas supporting current operations. So we're very fortunate that we have the aircraft that we have lined up and committed. So it's all hands on deck. And, we're hoping maybe some few surprises. Who knows?
5: Who knows? It is always such an experience at the air shows. And we're so glad that this one is back. Again, it returns since 2019. It is back and it's back celebrating America 250, of course. And this appreciation that you have, that I have for military aircraft and for, those that fly them and our history. I think this is such a great opportunity for you guys. At Grissom Air Reserve Base is where you're going, home to the 434th Air Refueling Wing. And explain to us how Grissom supports the Air Force Global Reach mission. I think you really kind of did that by telling us about your missions and flying drones all over the world.
6: Yeah. So Grissom is home to 16 KC-135 aircraft. The mission is air refueling. So what they'll do is, these going overseas, like the B-2, the B-1, the B-52, they don't get there on their own. So we're kind of like the assist. So it, also with the fighter aircraft like F-35, the F-35, there might be a few of them, let's say, and then they'll bring a tanker over. So they're helping them cross the ocean. And also we help training missions. Usually we would do 3 or 4 missions a day, and we would do training with units all across the United States. Grissom is central, and so we're able to really reach, all over the United States. So they'll call and say, the Thunderbirds, I'll give you an example. They did a flyover in the middle of June, and so they were on the East Coast, and they said, hey, we're trying to get to the Columbus Air Show in Ohio. Could you assist?
5: Mm.
6: If not, they would have to take off, and then they'd use the fuel and then land, take off, use the fuel, and then kind of like hop to the next location. So with a tanker, they didn't have to do that. It saves time, and it helps them get the fuel they need to continue flying and get to where they go. So that's just an example of how we've helped out the team. We've helped them out a few times this year, but, a lot of our aircraft, are tasked all the time.
5: Major Fryer is with us. We're talking about the event that is going to be coming up, and we don't want you to miss out on it. It is free admission. It's free parking. Is there still some availability for the Thunderbird Block Party on the 28th? Are you still doing that?
6: We are still doing that. So we're putting together a flyer, and we're going to push it out.
5: Okay.
6: That's a great opportunity. It's hosted by our top 3 organization on the base, and it's going to be at the Grissom Air Museum.
5: Okay.
6: They have an air park that is a wonderful venue to host. We're crossing our fingers for good weather.
5: Yeah.
6: But it'll be from 5 to 8, and the Thunderbirds show up. It's a way to take pictures with them, to ask them questions. And it's open to the community. It's free. We're going to have food trucks. We're going to have a band. We're going to have, I think, like a bounce house. So, especially if you have some young, inspired, future aviators, get them out there. Let them talk to these people. It's really going to be a nice evening.
5: I think so too. I do. GrissomFSS.com for more information, or just search for Grissom Air Force Base and this will pop up and you'll see all the information. Gates will open from 9 to 4 both days, August 29th and 30th. There is VIP seating right now available, still available, but probably not for long. So check that out too. That costs you just about $60, a little over, for something like that if you'd like those VIP seating there at the show. And then, what else do I need to find out from you? Did we get, what can't we bring? What should we what can, let's go that direction. What can we bring with us?
6: So, what you should bring is, you know, if it's a really hot day, be prepared. Bring your sunscreen, bring hearing protection. You can bring small handheld umbrellas. You know, there'll be some cooling tents on the ramp if you're getting overheated and you need some shade and some air conditioning. But if you're going to be sitting outside, you know, bring a chair. You can bring a wagon. You know, a lot of people will get a wagon, put their chairs in it, or, you know, strollers and all that are free. If you're in a wheelchair, motorized wheelchair, that's all fine. You know, the things we don't want, is, like metal water bottles.
5: Okay. Yeah.
6: Just for security, but bring a clear plastic water bottle. We have two water chilled, they're trailers that have, fresh water. You can fill up your water bottles. Also, there'll be, refreshments and smoothie stations and Kona ice. You know, if you want, you know, a different sort of, treat to cool down with. So there'll be a lot of options, but also no weapons, no drones, no handheld drones.
5: Yeah. No pets.
6: No pets. We can't bring pets.
5: No, don't do that to the animals. Poor things.
6: Yeah,
5: and I'm certain if you need a service dog or something, I'm sure that there's some things there, some wiggle room.
6: Yeah,
5: but
6: we do allow service dogs. But just you can't bring your pet. You know, we can't, you know, if they got loose and on the flight line, it'd
5: be awful.
6: The show would be awful. Yeah.
5: Yeah. And they're not comfortable. They wouldn't be comfortable. It's going to, don't do it. You can't.
6: Yeah. So, but, check our website. We're going to keep updating it. So it gets into more specifics, you know, no bicycles, scooter or like motorized scooters for you know, people that need them. But, you know, kids riding, you know, kind of the two wheel ones. It just has all the information. No large canopies, you know, tents, you know, but the handheld umbrellas for shade, that's good.
5: Okay.
6: A lot of people like arriving early to get the shade under some of these large aircraft, their wings.
5: Yeah.
6: So that's
5: pretty fun. You're right. I forgot about that. You're right. You sit underneath the wings of those giant planes. It's a perfect spot to set your chair.
6: That's right.
5: Oh, my gosh.
6: You know, we have two hangars that are going to be available. They'll have shade. One is a kid zone. So we've got like an airplane ride. We've got a face painter, and then a STEM hangar that has a whole bunch of really neat things. There's going to be Republic's DA-40 in there. We're going to have our boom pod, our cockpit in there that we usually travel around with. So there's usually a long line for that. A lot of good stuff. There's the Echo trailer that the Air Force is bringing that has virtual reality in there. So bring your kids. There's stuff to do all day, all day. And, you know, we really wanted to make sure that this was a free event. I've been to other air shows that have had to charge for parking. And our great community partners, a lot of the land outside of our base, it's not ours. And they could have charged us or just told us no. So we have a lot of partners that have said, hey, you can use the land. And so it's free parking. But we do ask to go on the website and get a parking pass.
5: Oh.
6: The parking space is not unlimited forever, but we want them to get a parking pass so we can plan on them being there and then, you know, also spread out between the 2 days. You know, I don't foresee it, you know, selling out of these, it doesn't cost anything, but running out of the tickets, but if it happens to, Sunday is going to be the exact same show.
5: Oh, I love it. I love it so, so much. Okay. Anything else, Major Fryer, that we should know, our listeners should know before we let you go? You've given us so much of your time and I'm so grateful. But if there's anything else you think we should know, we're here for it.
6: I think we put together a good lineup. We just want you to come and enjoy the show. We got all the porta potties. We got all the security. We've got all the parking figured out.
5: Yeah.
6: So just come, bring your family, and have a good time.
5: It's free. It's free. And don't forget the Thunderbird Block Party, August 28th. And this is such a beautiful place up in Peru, and we're so lucky to have these guys there. Indiana's only Air Force base. Also, there's a museum, as she mentioned, GrissomAirMuseum.com, for more information on their upcoming events, including a Warbird cruise in September. So check that out. It is really a fantastic trip for any of us across this state to head to Peru, excuse me. And they're celebrating the 250th anniversary of the United States. They're doing it in style in its first Air and Space Expo since 2019, headlined by the world famous Thunderbirds, and so much more too, civilian and military acts from around our country. And you'll also enjoy a wide range of vendors and displays in the expo area, exploring STEM, space, and more. And we are so grateful to you. Again, thank you for your service and for helping us to understand a little bit about what's happening now. The drones is amazing, and learning about how you're flying drones and the importance.
6: Yes, ma'am. Yeah.
5: Yeah. The importance of Grissom. Yeah. Yep. The importance of Grissom Air and Space in what you do there. All right. I guess we're going to let you go. Grissom, F as in Frank, SS.com for more information. 9 to 4. Again, August 29th and 30th. Thank you so much. I really mean it, Major Fryer. Thank you so much, Major Joni Fryer, United States Air Force. We are lucky to have you, and thanks for your time today.
6: Thank you so much, Terry. I appreciate it.
4: This is First Day Indiana. I'm Terry Stacy, Kylan Talley producing today's show, and joining us now is the First Day Indiana favorite flower farmer, Shelby County's own Todd Jamison, the owner of Balanced Harvest Farm. He grows beautiful flowers, and he's teaching me a lot. Todd, thank you for joining us once again. So the kids are headed back to school, and that is a sign oftentimes that fall is right around the corner. Is there still time for planting?
7: You are right. You know, for those of us that are old enough to remember that school used to start in September, heck, summer's only half over. We've got lots of time left. And, you know, this is a phenomenal time to begin thinking about fall. And I mentioned last week that we still have lots of time for growing things like lettuces and kale, collards, any of the cooler season weather crops. And a very simple way to go about starting that fall lettuce bed, there's really two ways we can do it. The first is called direct seeded, which is where you're placing a seed directly in your garden soil and watering it and caring for it and growing it through to completion. The second way is a transplant method where we're placing a seed in a pot or in a flat filled with soil, and we're growing it to a small plant, and then we're taking it out of that container and planting it directly into your garden, and that's called transplanting. Now, there are advantages and disadvantages in both methods, but let's talk about how each one works and what might be the best way for you. Does that sound good, Terry?
8: I think it sounds good, yep.
7: Now, in the case of direct seeding into your garden, you would go out and refresh the soil, and hopefully it's an area that maybe you grew an earlier crop in and you've harvested that, and now you can go in and remove that old plant material, any weeds that are in there, work that soil up, you know, loosen it up several inches down, and rake it out nice and flat, and then make a small indentation and place those tiny little lettuce seeds sparingly into that hole. You would want them about a quarter inch deep, and you would want each seed within reason to be, 2 or 3 inches apart is really all that you need. And you'll cover that back up with soil just very lightly and add water and keep that moist until they germinate and begin to come up. And the reason you want that in a row is so that you can tell the difference between what might be a weed coming up in that area and what is your crop. Now, an old-time favorite way to also do this would be to mix in like a radish seed in with the lettuce seed. The reason being, the radish will germinate in 2 or 3 days and start coming up and mark the row. So you can see where your crop is going to be, and anything to the left or right of it would be a weed, and you can just instantly remove it. That's a really quick and fun way to get this started. And that is direct seeding. The second way is to prepare a garden flat with soil mix in it. And you can use your own garden soil, but potting soil is really special for this and drains very well. You could then drop your garden seeds, your lettuce seeds, on top of the soil, pat them in lightly, and just add water and let those plants begin to grow. Now, after about 2 or 3 weeks, you will have a plant that's probably 2 to 3 inches tall. You'll want to add a little fertilizer at that point, get it to grow quickly, and then in another 2 weeks, take it out of the container and plant it directly into your garden. One of the huge advantages of that is, number one, there's no rabbits where you're growing your flat of plants. Mm. Number two, there's no weeds there. And number three, it really gets a good start for that plant.
9: Which of those two options has the higher rate of success?
7: In my experience, the transplant method is more successful because there's no rabbit to cause you a problem. There's no weeds to contend with. And you'll probably remember to water it more often when it's in that seed flat than when it's out in your garden. But those couple of simple steps will get you well started and supply you with a great supply of lettuce far into the fall season.
9: Is it fast growing?
7: You know, there are some salad bowl lettuces or leaf lettuces that can be ready in 45 days. The vast majority of them are about a 60-day crop. So as you can see, looking at the calendar, still plenty of time to accomplish this and lots of good salads in your future.
9: You said lettuce, and what else can we possibly plant now?
7: At the same time, you could seed kale or collards, mizuna, which is one of the Japanese salad greens. That's a little bit on the spicy side, but it's delicious. Mm. Arugula would be another salad green that would work beautifully. They just thrive during our fall weather. We have tons of time for spinach. Spinach is generally about a 40-day crop, so lots and lots of time, and spinach is extremely cold hardy. We harvest spinach at our farm well into the month of December with no protection or no cover on it. The leaves are heavier. Same thing with the collards and kale. They tend to be very good through the entire fall season for us.
10: Todd Jamison, thank you very much for spending time with us and teaching us as you always do. You really are our favorite First Day flower farmer, owner of Balanced Harvest Farm in Shelby County. 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Guys, we've got to run. Thank you again for joining us, and we will talk to you next time right here on First Day Indiana. Have a great week ahead.
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Ladies and gentlemen, Ed Bousman, Lynchburg, Ohio, and the God is Just a Prayer Away radio broadcast. It is written, all the churches of Christ salute you. It is written, and Joshua rose early in the morning, and they removed from Shittim and came to Jordan. He and all the children of Israel and lodged there before they passed over. It is written, and it came to pass after 3 days that the officers went through the host. It is written, and they commanded the people, saying, when ye see the ark of the covenant of the Lord your God, and the priest, the Levites, bearing it, then shall ye remove from your place and go after it.

And it came to pass, when the people removed from their tents to pass over Jordan, and the priest bearing the ark of the covenant before the people, as they that bare the ark were come unto Jordan, and the feet of the priest that bare the ark were dipped in the brim of the Jordan, for Jordan overflowed all his banks all the time of harvest, and the priest that bare the ark of the covenant of the Lord stood firm on dry ground in the midst of Jordan, and all the Israelites passed over on dry ground until all the people were passed clean over Jordan. When I come to the river at ending of day, when the last winds of sorrow have blown, there'll be somebody waiting to show me the way. I won't have to cross Jordan alone. Oft times I'm forsaken and weary and sad, when it seems that my friends have all flown. There is one that cheers me and makes my heart glad. I won't have to cross Jordan alone. Though billows of sorrow and trouble may sweep, Christ the Savior will care for his own. Till the end of the journey, my soul he will keep, and I won't have to cross Jordan alone.

ladies and gentlemen, listen to this message from Joshua chapter 3, crossing the Jordan. Joshua got up early in the morning. He had big plans for the day. This was the day he would lead the Israelites to the Jordan River and then cross over into the Promised Land. Joshua got up early in the morning. Joshua liked to get up early in the morning. He got up early in the morning when he prepared the people to march around Jericho. He got up early in the morning when he would seek out Achan for stealing the golden wedge and the goodly Babylonish garment. On the Lord's day, we need to remember Joshua. The world is dying and going to hell, and there you are in bed at the communion hour. So how much more do we need to rise up early on the Lord's day morning and get with it? He rose up early in the morning. The river, normally narrow and shallow, was now deep and wide and the current swift. Jericho lay on the other side. There were neither bridges nor boats for the crossing, so for 3 days they camped looking at the river. They looked at that river for 3 days. In the minds of the Christian, the Jordan River is always associated with death. The song says, "On Jordan's stormy banks I stand and cast a wistful eye to Canaan's fair and happy land where my possessions lie." Notice it says they camped by the river for 3 days. When you read about 3 days in the Bible, you may be standing on resurrection ground. The human race stands on the banks of the Jordan, like the Israelites, and tries to figure out how to cross over the river. Look at it. Is there any way to run the undertakers out of business? Is there any way to run out of business those who engage in such ghoulish work as the making of embalming fluid in tombstones? How can we get rid of these fiends who go around digging graves? Why is it that every community has a cemetery? Ladies and gentlemen, look at old Jordan Roll. It is easy to understand why it is symbolic with death. The Jordan is about 100 miles long as the crow flies. But because it is crooked as a snake, it is actually about 200 miles long. The Jordan is like our human lives. It starts in the pure snow water of the mountains, and from there on it's all downhill. It descends 9 feet every mile until it reaches the Dead Sea. First it flows into a small lake called the Waters of Merom, then down to the Sea of Galilee, then down to the Dead Sea. The Jordan River is below sea level. The Sea of Galilee is below sea level, and the Dead Sea is about 1,300 feet below sea level, making it the lowest body of water in the world. The human soul is like the Jordan River. The longer it goes, the worse it gets, till it finally descends into its own spiritual Dead Sea. The Dead Sea is like a dead soul. The Dead Sea is about 45 miles long and 10 miles wide and has no outlet. Everything goes in and nothing goes out. Dead churches are like that. The truth of the gospel never escapes. Very little, if any, money goes out for missionary endeavors. The Dead Sea, like the dead soul, is invaluable. The Dead Sea has been called the sea of the syrup of sodium chloride. Jesus said of the soul, "What shall a man be profited if he gain the whole world and forfeit his own soul?" So on the third day the orders came. The officers of Joshua moved through the host and made the proclamation that they must sanctify themselves, because on the morrow the Lord was going to do wonders. The wonder would be the parting of the Jordan River. Ladies and gentlemen, actually the Lord has been in the business of doing wonders for a long time through His servants. When I think of this broadcast, God is just a prayer away, heard in Asia, Africa, Europe, the Middle East, North America, the Philippines. It is in itself a wonder as great as the parting of the waters of the Jordan. However, the greatest wonder of all that makes all other wonders possible is when the Lord Jesus was raised from the dead, the first fruits of them that sleep. The wonder of salvation is the greatest wonder of all. In preparation for the crossing, there was something the Israelites had to do. They were told to sanctify themselves
and get ready to cross the next day. They will get ready to cross on the following day. Now, concerning the crossing, they were told to sanctify themselves, and the Lord would work wonders, and the people would wait for the Jordan to part before they stepped in. The priests were to step into the water first with the Ark of the Covenant. When the soles of their feet touched the water, then and only then would the waters part. That is the way it is for us in any part of the Lord's work. You have to get your feet wet first. When we began the God Is Just a Prayer Away broadcast many years ago, we were somewhat afraid to jump into such an undertaking. I went to a revival. I heard a preacher preach a sermon on wet feet and working faith. I have found that it is true. Faith won't work unless you get your feet wet first. As a passing remark, I might suggest for those who believe in Christ and His saving power, you need to get your feet wet first. Sprinkling just won't cut it. What you need to do is step into the water. Get in a little bit deeper. Faith works when you get your feet wet first. Now, back to the Israelites. The priest stood in the Jordan with the Ark of the Covenant until every one of the people had crossed over on dry ground. Only then did the priest come up out of the river. It is hard to miss the symbolism of the crossing of the Jordan and death. First, they had to cross the Red Sea, and 40 years before that, they did. Paul says they were baptized into Moses in the cloud and in the sea. Then they wandered in the wilderness, and after this, the crossing of the Jordan into the Promised Land. This thought has found its way into our hymnology many times.

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1: Of all ages in between 1 and 77 and above who have crossed Jordan when they least expected it. The story of the Israelites crossing the Jordan provides commentary on our own crossing. The first message of the crossing of the Jordan is sanctification. Joshua told the people, "Sanctify yourselves, tomorrow the Lord will do wonders." I would suppose that almost everybody in his right mind, if he knew he would cross Jordan tomorrow, would give serious thought to sanctification. Most people normally regard sanctification as a disease to be avoided. But when they come face to face with their own mortality, they are more than ready for prayer, Bible reading, and a visit from the preacher. A well-known gangster back in the 30s had a priest on the payroll. The duty of the priest was to accompany the gangster wherever he went just in case he got shot and could have access to immediate last rites. Paul tells the unsaved how this is done in 1 Corinthians chapter 6 when he states it for us. "Or know ye not that the unrighteous shall not inherit the kingdom of God? Be not deceived, neither fornicators, nor effeminate, nor abusers of themselves with men, nor thieves, nor covetous, nor drunkards, nor revilers, nor extortioners, shall inherit the kingdom of God, and such were some of you. But ye were washed, but ye were sanctified, but ye were justified in the name of Jesus Christ, and in the Spirit of our God." When you are washed in the blood of the Lord Jesus Christ, you are sanctified. You are declared to be holy in His sight. How does one become washed in the blood? Let us hear the biblical answer to this question. Paul was told to arise and be baptized and wash away thy sins. Jesus said, "He that believeth and is baptized shall be saved." Again, Paul said, "Buried with him in baptism." With him, with him, with him. Another element of sanctification is found in the prayer of Jesus. In John 17, he prayed, "Sanctify them in the truth." And then he said, "Thy word is truth." Paul amplifies this thought when he told the elders of Ephesus, "I commend you to the word of God of his grace, which is able to build you up and give you the inheritance among them that are sanctified." So be ready for the crossing of the Jordan, either today or tomorrow. Sanctify yourself. Remember, too, that Paul informs us in Ephesians, the 5th chapter, that the Lord has sanctified the church by the washing of water and the word. Sanctify yourself. It may be that the Lord will work the wonder of crossing the Jordan for you tomorrow. The second commentary on the crossing of the Jordan is regarding the new way. Joshua told the people not only to sanctify themselves, but the reason being they had never been this way before. The crossing of the Jordan will be an experience like nothing you have ever been through before. Sometimes we hear of afterlife experiences. Someone told me one time he had experienced one. He said he died and saw people on the other side, and then came back and that he was sorry he had to return. You can be assured that when you cross Jordan that you have not been this way before. Paul said that it is appointed unto man once to die, and after this, the judgment. There is only one death to a customer. It is not appointed unto us to die twice. The only exception to this would be the resurrections that the Lord permitted in the Bible. And the strange thing about those afterlife experiences is that not one of them had a big yarn to tell when they came back. Usually people with these so-called afterlife experiences all tell the same thing. It's a beautiful experience. When I hear of someone telling how they were on the operating table and looked down and saw their body on the table with the surgeon's knife,

knife sticking in their stomach up to the hilt, and realized that his hand had slipped and they were dead, and then relate how they saw one of their drunken relatives writhing in hell, I may be tempted at least to give some attention to it. But when all these stories indicate salvation for everyone and no one is seen to be lost, I find it difficult to take such drivel seriously. All who pass over Jordan will remember what Joshua said. I have never been this way before. You may have gone down 2 miles to the bottom of the Atlantic Ocean and walked the decks of the Titanic. And if someone invites you to make the same trip with them, you can say, no, thank you. I've done that before. If you should ride a bicycle to the South Pole and sit on top of it without a saddle, and then someone would say, do you want to make that trip with me today? You can say, no, thank you. I've done that before. If in future years you should go on a weekend camping trip to the backside of the moon, someone would say, will you go with me on the same trip? You can say, no, thank you. I've done that before. However, when you come to Old Jordan, you will be absolutely, positively certain that you can say, I have never been this way before. Now a third commentary on the crossing of the Jordan involves the parting of the waters. The waters parted when the priest put their feet into the water. The only way for the Jordan of death to be parted is by the priesthood. In 1 Peter 2:9, the apostle says, ye are an elect race, a royal priesthood, a holy nation, a people of God's own possession, that ye should show forth the excellencies of him who called you out of darkness into his marvelous light. In the New Testament, there is no such thing as a priesthood in the exclusive sense. Every Christian is a priest. Those who seize the priesthood to themselves to the exclusion of all others, to all other true priests of the Lord, have no power to part the waters of Jordan. The waters do not part for anyone except the priesthood revealed in the New Testament. Peter again reminds us of the priesthood of all believers when he says in the 5th verse, ye also are living stones, built up a spiritual house to be a holy priesthood, to offer up spiritual sacrifices acceptable to God through Jesus Christ. Ladies and gentlemen, as a Christian, I am a priest unto God, with all the rights and privileges that a priest can have. Each one of us who have been born again is a priest unto God, and is in a position to offer a sacrifice. We do not offer up the sacrifice of Jesus on the cross week by week, because Jesus was offered up one time for sins and no more. The sacrifice that we can make, however, as a priest, is a sacrifice of ourselves in service. Did not Paul say, I beseech you, therefore, brethren, by the mercies of God, that ye present your bodies a living sacrifice? As a priest, you need to do some sacrificing. Sacrifice your time. Sacrifice your money. Sacrifice your abilities and give the crown of your life to the foot of the cross in the service of God. One more commentary of the crossing of the Jordan is in the Ark of the Covenant. The priest stood in the Jordan with the Ark of the Covenant until all Israel had passed over. The Jordan River was dammed up, and the dam was the Ark of the Covenant. In the Ark were, among other things, the Ten Commandments. When the feet of the priest that bare the Ark were dipped in the brim of the water, the waters which came down from above stood up and rose upon a heap very far from the city of Adam, which is beside Zaratan. And those that came down toward the sea of the plain, even the salt sea, failed and were cut off. And the people passed over right against Jericho. And the priest that bare the Ark of the Covenant of the Lord stood firm on dry ground in the midst of Jordan,
and all the Israelites passed over on dry ground. Ladies and gentlemen, what is the dam that holds back the water for spiritual Israel? The dam is the cross of the new covenant. Jesus will remain in Jordan until the last one of us has passed over. Remember, it says the waters rose up on a heap as far back as the city Adam that is beside Zaratan. The city of Adam no longer exists. We don't know anything about it. But it is suggestive, super suggestive, that there was a city called Adam, and that's where the waters were parted. In the Jordan River of man's existence, all have died since the man, Adam. Men have died as far back as Adam in the Garden of Eden, and will continue to die until the Lord comes. Many need to understand that the command of the gospel is in the words of Peter on the day of Pentecost. Repent and be immersed, every one of you, in the name of Jesus Christ, for the remission of sins, and ye shall receive the gift of the Holy Spirit. The gospel song says, I am bound for the promised land. I am bound for the promised land. Oh, who will come and go with me? I am bound for the promised land. Ladies and gentlemen, no one can come. No one can come and go with you. We have to go alone unless you go with Jesus. One preacher tells me of a man one time that he baptized. He was an invalid. He lived several years bedfast after he became a Christian. And this man delighted in the Word and the study of the gospel. He liked to invite preachers in and teach them what the Bible says you must do to be saved. One day his preacher came to see him and he told him, he said, Preacher, I won't be here when you come the next time. The preacher said, You can't leave us. We need you too much. The man grabbed the preacher's arm and said, Well, if you need me that much, I'll just take you with me. The next time the preacher saw him, he was dead. Those were wonderful words of faith, but unrealistically. No one can go with us. You go alone when you cross Jordan, unless Jesus goes with you. Oh, so live that when thy summons comes to join that innumerable caravan which moves in that mysterious realm, where each shall take his chambers in the silent halls of death. See that thou go not as the quarry slave at night, scourged to the dungeon, but sustained and soothed, with an unfaltering trust approach thy grave, as one that wraps the drapery of his couch about him, and lies down to pleasant dreams. Ladies and gentlemen, Ed Bousman here, reminding you that you've heard another God Is Just a Prayer Away radio broadcast, brought to you each week at this same time by Churches of Christ and Christian churches who are concerned about your soul salvation. The God Is Just a Prayer Away broadcast address, Ed Bousman, Bousman, Post Office Box 511, Lynchburg, Ohio 45142. Only as you reach back to us with your letters of support can we reach out to you with the gospel as it was preached in the days of the apostles. The address again, Ed Bousman, Post Office Box 511, Lynchburg, Ohio 45142. Until next week at the same time, don't forget, tell someone, somehow, and in some way, that as far as the Christian is concerned, God is just a prayer away.

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3: This has been an ongoing line of heavy thunderstorms that has prompted the severe thunderstorm warnings across the entire city of Indianapolis.
0: The entire Fox 59 news team and the Weather Authority are now part of 93 WIBC, bringing you both. 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
4: 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Well, Republican attorney Phil Faw says Indianapolis is being held back by what he calls soft on crime policies and a prosecutor's office that has lost the trust of police and the public. Faw is running for Marin County prosecutor, challenging incumbent Ryan Mears. He tells us he loves the city, he grew up in Pike Township, went to IUPUI, and later at Harvard Law School before coming back home to work as a prosecutor. Here's our conversation with Phil Faw.
6: Well, with fewer than 100 days to go until election day, we continue our conversation with various candidates for various public offices. And today we're having a conversation with Phil Faw. Phil is the Republican candidate for the Marin County Prosecutor's race. Now, some folks are wondering, well, Abdul, why are you talking to him? It's like, well, he's a candidate, number one. And number two, as Marin County is a city state government, and all things have been going on in state government these days, it's the Marin County Prosecutor who are probably overlooking a lot of that. Either that or a grand jury or both. Take your pick. So, Phil, thank you for joining us. And by the way, first question, what the hell are you thinking? Don't you got anything else better to do?
7: Yeah. Thanks, Abdul. I'm excited to be pursuing this. I got to tell you, I love Indianapolis. I grew up here and I am bullish on the city overall. And I just, unfortunately, like many people, I'm fed up with what I think are soft on crime policies from a failed prosecutor that are really holding back a lot of potential for the city I love. And I also love a lot about that office in particular. The prosecutor's office means a lot to me. It's where I cut my teeth as a trial attorney, and where I kind of feel a sacred duty to justice. It might sound corny, but many of us there from across the political spectrum view it as something that should be handled very, very delicately. There's a lot of power in that office. It's important that it be done with justice in mind, and I just couldn't sit back any longer and stay silent.
6: Well, let's go ahead and start. Tell the audience a little bit about your background.
7: Yeah. Abdul, I was born in northern Indiana, Winnemac area. My parents were hog farmers at the time, but I don't remember any of that life, so I'm a city boy in contrast to them. But then grew up in Pike Township. My mom raised me. She was put herself through nursing school. Then I went to IUPUI for undergrad. And during that time, I worked at our state school for the blind, which had a huge impact on my view on life. Happy to talk about that more at some point if you'd like. And then went away to law school at Harvard, which was a great experience. And then spent a few years at an international law firm. I had a variety of cases, but my biggest ones were investigating in international banks. So even then there was a more of a prosecutorial bent to my work. I knew that I wanted to be a prosecutor. So while I was in law school, I had interned under Carl Brizzi, who was a Republican. And then when I came back, Terry Curry was prosecutor, and Terry was kind enough to overlook our political differences. And I started out juvenile there and worked my way all the way up through homicides. And again, worked with a lot of people who just, many people who didn't care about politics, many people who were on the right, many people who were on the left, but they all came together under Terry's leadership because he understood that the basic assignment was to enforce the law. He maintained a great relationship with police, and I think he cared deeply about public safety and justice. And while I'm sure he was a great Democrat and we disagreed on many policy issues, he understood that that office needed to be more than just about politics.
6: Phil, let me ask you, obviously, working under, Carl Brizzi, working under Terry Curry, both gentlemen who I knew, extremely well. What do you think that, kind of added the sort of, Brizzi, prosecutorial philosophy versus the Curry prosecutorial philosophy? How did that sort of help you develop, your own philosophy toward, you know, crime and, justice, whether it be crime and justice for making sure that victims are respected, but also make sure folks get due process?
7: Right. Well, I was an intern only under Brizzi, so, you know, can't say that I had the big picture there at all. But I do believe that he took a pretty tough on crime approach. And I think that Terry, from what I could see, brought a real commitment to, playing it straight, the public. So he wanted, I think it was very important to him that people across the political aisle felt like they were dealing with a prosecutor who was going to treat them fairly regardless of any political underlying issues, and that he was going to really enforce a commitment to integrity in that office. I think that both of them had a pretty good reputation for dealing with police as well as with victims, and those are both things that I think have gone astray under Ryan Mears' leadership.
6: Bill Afouse with us. He's a Republican candidate for Marion County Prosecutor. He'll be on the ballot as well as Ryan Mears with the election just less than 100 days and so change to go. So we're talking to various candidates. Today, we're fortunate to have some time with Phil as he spends some time with us. Phil, if you were to become prosecutor, what would your philosophy be?
7: Yeah. Well, I think that the prosecutor's office is so important, but it's also a limited role. So I think it's important to be focused on the basics there. So we need to restore the core mission there of enforcing the law, seeking justice for victims, and protecting the public. And Abdul, that's honestly quite a full day's work in and of itself, rather than allowing ourselves to be distracted by ideological pet projects. In particular, I think that what we need to do right now, one of our biggest issues, is to focus on juvenile crime. We have to address that head on. We cannot afford to stick our head in the sand any longer about that. The clearest indicator of the path that we're on, you want to see the future of our city, you should look at the crimes being committed by our teenagers to deer today. And that is that's a 5-alarm fire in my mind, Abdul. We are seeing teenagers, unfortunately, who have absolutely no respect and no fear of the juvenile justice system. It's a complete joke in their mind. The repercussions of that have moved from, you know, we were seeing auto thefts and things like that, and now we're seeing carjackings. We're seeing teens in high-speed car chases with police. We're seeing them in shootouts with police. And unfortunately, we're seeing them kill and be killed. Luckily, if there is some silver lining, we're seeing more non-fatal shootings than fatal shootings right now. But unfortunately, if we just keep cycling these teenagers through the system in 3 or 4 years, their aim's only going to be better. And I don't think we're going to like the consequences that we see.
6: You bring up an interesting point on juvenile crime and juvenile violence, because obviously, while crime is technically down overall, you're absolutely correct, there's some disturbing trends in the juvenile sphere.
7: Yeah. And it's unfortunately the direct result of in my view, a failure from the prosecutor. Now there's lots of actors to blame, and that system as a whole, unfortunately, and I think for good reason, we wanted to protect and provide some anonymity to juvenile offenders, right? No one wants, a 12-year-old who steals bubble gum from a store to be branded for life as a criminal, right? But that impulse, unfortunately, has led to a system that's not transparent at all. if you wanted to right now, Abdul, you know, as a member of press, you can't go and watch a juvenile day of court. And I think if your readers and listeners, we selected 12 of them, jury, right? We brought them down to juvenile court for a day, their jaws would drop. People, I think, have an inkling of how radical and off the mark that system has been allowed to go, and it's worse than what they believe. Few people would have comfort with a system where just because you're 16 or 17 and haven't turned 18 and you are found in someone else's house, right? Whether it's a burglary or what we would call a residential entry, and then you're back out on the street the next day. These are dangerous games that we're allowing these teenagers to play, and we're not doing them any favors by coddling them, by teaching them that there are no consequences, that they don't have to fear the justice system at all. So I think that, unfortunately, that system needs a lot of sunlight. It needs a prosecutor who's going to make it clear to everyone else, the public, what's going on there, and bring some pressure to bear.
6: Ryan Foster, our guest on the program today. Ryan is a Republican candidate for Marion County Prosecutor. Talk about the office and sort of crime in the city of Indianapolis. Also, crime how it impacts the Donut counties and, to a certain degree, the rest of the state. Ryan, on that issue of juvenile crime and juvenile violence, is it what two things? Number one, what about parental accountability? We hear that a lot. We need to hold the parents accountable. In your opinion, number one, what does that mean? And number two, maybe a bit more, you know, radical bit of thinking. You know, is it time to sort of throw out the criminal justice system for juveniles, maybe sort of start all over again?
7: Yeah. So a couple of things on that. You're never going to hear me say that parents shouldn't be accountable. But as far as the criminal law is concerned, as we know, there are very limited circumstances in which a parent would be held criminally liable for the actions of their teenagers. That's a product of, you would be looking at how old they are and what other additional circumstances were at play that provided something more than just being a bad parent as the basis for criminal liability there. But that doesn't mean that we can't try, you know, around the edges to provide some tougher enforcement on our curfew ordinances and truancy and whatnot. But I don't want to in any way lead your viewers and readers to believe that somehow there's a magic pill there. With regards to throwing out the entire system, I'm open to some radical changes to that system. I think the biggest first step, though, is transparency. People just don't have insight into what's happening there. And it's bleeding over and people are starting to understand because of the headlines and things like that. But we have to make it very apparent. And you can still do this within, you know, the confines of maintaining some anonymity, right? You can anonymize the data and whatnot, but provide pseudonyms or whatnot for different offenders. But people need to understand how crazy and off base that system has gotten. And a lot of it sits at the feet of the prosecutor. When the prosecutor's not pushing back within a system where much is hidden, things get skewed very far one direction, and we need a prosecutor, not a defense attorney in prosecutor's clothing.
6: One of the things, Phil, that also has popped up in the conversation has been, and this is some of the pushback I'll get from folks who maybe sort of from a different political philosophy when it comes to criminal justice and enforcement, is you can't just lock everybody up. Now, we used to have three strikes and you're out, truth and sentencing, but at the end of the day, we just got more crime, and it takes a more holistic, comprehensive approach to really going after the worst offenders. As a friend of mine once said, there's people we're mad at versus people we're afraid of.
7: Right. Couple things. One, I think it's important that we really look stuff squarely in the face here. So there's some hard truths that we need to address here in Marion County, and we shouldn't allow ourselves to kind of be lulled by comfortable lies. So in this county, there is not an over-incarceration problem. It is far from that. The hard truth is that a small, very small number of criminals commit a very large number of crimes. And we are not doing society any favors by pretending otherwise. There are people that can be rehabilitated, and we should rehabilitate them. And there are people who can be deterred but not rehabilitated, and we can deter them by significant sticks, right? By significant sentences that they would be facing. And then there are those who can either be rehabilitated or deterred, and they have to be incarcerated. They have to be separated from the rest of society so as to protect people who are law-abiding from people who will not be deterred. And we can't blink when it comes to that. There are people who are cycled through our system. I'm sure you're very aware of this, who have made it readily apparent that they're not going to accept help, that they want to live in a way that has dramatic consequences for everyone around them. When we're talking violent offenders, the idea that we are currently addressing that, I think is not backed up by the reality. We know that we have sentencing enhancements that are being underutilized, whether that's habitual offender or gang enhancements. These are things, tools that I would use within my first 100 days in office. We would be reevaluating the treatment of those sort of core offenders, that repeat group that's well known to IMPD, well known to law enforcement broadly, and they need to be faced with much more severe consequences for the protection of society, for future victims.
6: Phil, when you talk to police officers, you know, men and women on the street who put their lives line for us every day, what do you hear from them?
7: Yeah, I hear a few recurring themes. One is that the relationship with IMPD in particular and the prosecutor's office is at an all-time low. Now, I've known it wasn't great for some time, but it has moved from, you know, not well-functioning to absolute antagonism. And we are seeing, unfortunately, a complete breakdown in communications where officers are not getting basic responses that they need from the prosecutor's office. And this goes all the way back to when Ryan first took over from Terry. It surprised a lot of us how quickly he sent a signal to the police that he was not going to partner with them, but instead he was going to have an adversarial relationship with them. Give you a couple of specific examples. One is he pulled all the prosecutors out of the districts, and this has had, unfortunately, a very negative impact. You know, when you have IMPD down 300 or 400 officers, there's going to be a lot of new detectives somewhere, and they need to be able to walk down the hall, talk to a prosecutor, and learn how to make a case better and get feedback. And they're not getting that. Another example, we have a weekly violence prevention task force that includes members of community corrections, juvenile probation, adult probation, often many of the alphabet agencies from the federal level, if it's pertinent at that point. Obviously, police and sheriff. And the prosecutor's office just doesn't attend. And in a county this size, public safety requires teamwork. And right now, the police are not getting that from the prosecutor's office.
6: Phil Fowler, guest on the program today. Phil, the Republican candidate for American County Prosecutor. So we're talking about what he'd like to see in the job, as well as crime and violence in the city of Annapolis. Phil, obviously, crime knows no boundaries. I remember this was like 20 years ago. Some folks had committed a crime over on the far west side of town, and the sheriff's deputy was taken to the jail in Danville. And they're like, sir, you're taking us the wrong way. Like, no, son, you committed a crime in Hendricks County, or whether it's Hancock or Johnson, you know, Boone, you know, Hamilton, you name it. How can the Marion County prosecutor impact what takes place outside of Marion County? I've been seeing a lot of social media posts by a lot of Donut County mayors who have been necessarily happy with the way things have been going here in the city.
7: Right. Well, I found of the different comments that I saw, kind of the most damning was from Hendricks County Prosecutor Lauren Delp. And when he laid out the statistics over the last about 15, 20 years, and it really tells a story that is not flattering for our county. I think that this goes again, dovetails with what we were just talking about here, which is that public safety requires a lot of teamwork. And one of the first things that I'm going to do when I'm prosecutor is work to repair relationships across the justice system. Ryan Mears has systematically alienated every potential partner, whether that's the police here in our county, whether that's surrounding sheriffs, surrounding prosecutors, even the Indiana Prosecuting Attorneys Council. This office cannot act as an island, and I would have the humility to work to repair those fences that have been damaged and those bridges that need to be rebuilt. You can't underestimate the need for a cooperative information sharing approach. As you said, I mean, crime does not fully respect county lines, although as we know, sometimes when they are aware of it, they try to make sure they're on the right side of the county line. I remember back to you might remember this, the CVS robberies that we had decade plus ago, and you know, that didn't get broken up until the feds started to take a hand in it. And that was, these were organized rings, and it kind of mirrors some of what we're seeing now with these carjackings, where, you know, you make sure that the youngest offender is the one with the gun, and you make sure you're in Marion County, because if you cross over to another donut county, you're going to face some stiff consequences. So in some ways, it feels like deja vu. We're starting this again, and we need to make sure that the juvenile system's back on track and that we're working cooperatively with all our partners in Central Indiana.
6: Bill Faust with us for a few more minutes on the program today as we talk about crime and violence and what he'd like to see it done as Marion County Prosecutor. Phil, let's talk about gun-related violence. Obviously, the old line is guns don't kill people, bad people with guns kill other people. What is your approach to dealing with gun-related violence?
7: Yeah. Well, we do have firearm enhancements. We have gang enhancements. We have habitual offender enhancements. We also need to take very seriously filings with serious violent felons. Remember, the underlying premise behind that law is that you have shown yourself to be so dangerous that we do not want to have you roaming around with a firearm afterwards. And this is, you know, somebody was convicted of burglarizing a house or robbery or something like that. And those cases could be treated with a lot more scrutiny. And again, we need to be looking at the different sentencing enhancements that are applicable there. I don't think every tool is being utilized as effectively as it can. In particular, when's the last time that you heard about a gang enhancement being pursued? It's not because we don't have gangs in Marion County, although they don't seem to be getting as much play in the news, but we do have gangs and cliques that certainly would qualify for gang enhancements when we bring some of those people in. And we absolutely should, because they present an additional level of danger beyond someone who's just doing a one-off crime on their own.
6: Phil, let me ask you, because obviously, in addition to deal with violent crime, you know, rape, murder, robbery, you name it, the Mrs. Baker thing we all learned in law school, the analogy, there's also things like domestic violence that the prosecutor mm-hmm. Has to deal with. Also, things like, you know, public integrity, you know, public corruption, the prosecutor has to deal with. How do you approach, you know, those instances, and also the fact of, you know, crime prevention by making sure people have things other to do than go, you know, break into my house?
7: Yeah. Okay. Three things there. Let me make sure I get them all.
6: No worries, my friend.
7: DV, public integrity, and prevention. Okay. Well, domestic violence cases are so tough, and it's important that we not ever let ourselves drop the ball on those, because they can be so deadly so quickly. I remember you know, involvement in cases where, you know, it's very clear what had happened, and the victim, there are, you know, emotions at play and whatnot, and suddenly becomes uncooperative again. And then the question is, you know, what judgment are you going to exercise as a prosecutor? And I remember sitting in courtrooms talking with victims who, I mean, this wasn't like they just got yelling too loud and maybe both of them were pushing, you know, this is one of them swinging a baseball bat. And, it's clear that this situation's not going to turn into a better situation for, let's be candid, most usually for the woman involved. And so those are just cases that the prosecutor's office cannot allow themselves to take their eye off the ball there, because they can prove deadly so quickly. Public integrity. I got a lot to say about this. So, I think it's worth, and I hope that you and others will press Ryan on this, because, and let's go back to 2023. And in Broad Ripple, Ryan Mears, you know, there's a bit of a crime wave at that time, right? And there were some restaurants and bars speaking out. And Ryan Mears, for whatever reason, then tells one of his investigators to go look into Broad Ripple businesses. And as we've found in the recent court order, there was no other articulated really basis for that other than that they were perhaps near some violence. And that led to these tax cases, one of which recently was dismissed. But I think the key takeaway there is that Ryan absolutely knows, because he did it, that he has the power to initiate an investigation. But then we fast forward 2025, right? He's telling every reporter, Fox News, you and everyone else, that public integrity is going to be a key source of investigation. He says he's going to be using his investigators like the feds do to pursue public corruption. And then we fast forward to this year, and Joe Hogsett, with Indy Star and Mirror Indy's reporting, has serious allegations. Unproven, right? These are allegations in the news, not proven in the court of law, but serious allegations of public corruption, including that his fundraiser took a printed off list of preferred projects from donors and then gave them to the head of DPW. Now, what does Ryan Mears say to that? He says, my office is not an investigative body, and I have to wait for a report to come from police before I would start to investigate this. Well, compare that, Abdul, to the Broad Ripple case and what level of suspicion he had to start that case that he initiated on his own, right? There was no involvement from IMPD or the state police or the Department of Revenue first. He started that investigation. And here he won't start it against the mayor. Now, why is that? Well, it's because he's running for mayor himself, Abdul, and he knows that, unfortunately, he's really boxed himself in here. If he goes after the mayor hard, then Joe Hogsett's team will be able to say, well, you're just trying to clear the field so that you don't have to oppose me in 2027 when I'm running for mayor. And if he doesn't, then unfortunately, we're stuck with a situation where no one believes that he can't investigate, because we know he investigated the Broad Ripple case. And so we're left with this complete catch-22, where no matter what he does at this point, everyone's going to assume it's about politics. So what he needs to do is he needs to call for a special prosecutor, and he doesn't even have to admit that he was doing anything wrong, right? You can just say, for the appearance, to avoid the appearance of impropriety, right, which is the standard, we need to bring in a special prosecutor on both these cases, the Broad Ripple cases, as well as the Joe Hogsett administration cases. Have them investigated so that people can have confidence that these cases aren't being handled differently because of politics. And that would go a long way towards restoring some trust in that office.
4: 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I'm Abdul-Hakim Shabazz, and you've been listening to Indiana Issues.
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9: 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My name is Randy Cook. I'm here today with Greg and Tim Stallings. These are the two guys that started Golden Reserve as estate planning attorneys. And in the words of Bill Murray, I want to party with you guys. All right. So, Greg, how are you doing today?
12: I'm pretty good, Randy. You know, the summer is winding down. We're in August already.
9: Yeah.
12: It's August. You know, we're having a little bit of a, you know, a lull. It looks like the heat wave's a little bit over. So that's been a nice reprieve. But at the end of the day, I'm behind the boat again, Randy. I was riding.
9: Mm.
12: I defied age and logic. I pulled a Tom Brady, got behind the boat and started wakeboarding despite back injury. And, you know, my age, and couldn't walk for a couple of days. That's kind of what happens, Randy. You kind of get in that game, and you think you still got it, and you're living that dream. And, you know, I do it for the kids, though. The twinos wanted me. They wanted to see Dad wakeboard, and they're, like, cheering me on. And I'm, like, fist pumping, like, I got this. And then if you've ever wakeboarded, you don't got this a lot of times. And that was a nice couple face plants, some good water time this last weekend, Randy. And, you know, I got an emergency update, though. You won't believe this, but, you know, there's this, you know, people were talking about the Taco Bell famine in lettuce.
9: Yes.
12: And people were getting sick and even dying. But even more importantly, I heard this update that there was this, I think, outbreak in Atlanta of kitten colds. And I heard this guy got... He was telling me, I don't know what happened, but I heard a bunch of kittens were getting colds and they're being babied by their owners.
9: Yeah.
12: Is this true?
9: Yeah.
12: Is this?
9: Yeah, it's an epidemic at my house. We got sneezing kittens. It's something. It really is. It's doctor visits, it's ointments, it's shooting stuff in their mouth with syringes. It's a lot of work, buddy. It's a lot of work.
12: Oh, gosh. I'm sorry for all the listeners at home that had to hear that. Yes, that is not a joke.
9: So
12: Randy's checking the pollen content daily in his basement to make sure that there's no
9: dust levels,
12: mold or other allergies for his kittens.
9: Yeah, you can't do the litter box while the kittens are in the room because the dust comes up. Yeah, there's a lot to it. You know, there's a lot to it.
12: Oh, God, I can't do this, Randy.
9: So Tim is here as well, and you know Greg an awfully long time. Is this weekend warrior thing kind of wearing on you? Should we get him to take up golf so he can do something a little less strenuous in his life?
13: I mean, maybe those traps are not nearly as swollen as they used to be, so I think you can get a swing in these days.
12: That's hurtful.
9: All right. Well, let's get into this. Tim is here today, and one of the reasons that Tim is here is we like to have him in at least once a month as we talk through some of the estate planning issues, which is a big part of the retirement planning issue. And I was telling the guys a couple of weeks ago that more and more and more of these stories are hitting the news because some of this money from the baby boomers is starting to come down, and some of these stories are starting to come out. So here we got a story. This is in Florida. A dad goes to a 55 plus community to live, and then he gets sick, and his daughter, 28 years old, comes in to take care of him. He passes away, and he also passes to them, her, the house. Well, here she is in a 55 plus community. So the community has launched a legal effort. They had to get $150,000 for attorneys to try to kick her out. And so they even assessed everybody $1,000 within the community, including her, because she's now the owner of this house. So I wanted to ask, she's saying, hey, look, it's so hard for somebody like me to get into a house. I'm 28 years old. This is a gift from my dad. Come on, man. But it is against the bylaws. So I wanted to ask you guys, is there something that dad could have done to smooth this out? Does she have to sell this house? What do you see here from putting your estate planning attorney hat on?
12: He could have been a better parent. I mean, there's rules. What are we doing here? Why is she upset? It's a 50. I mean, it's like, yeah, there's rules, Randy. That's how life works. Mm-hmm. You know, when I think of all the different rules that are out there, like, you got to know the rules, and you don't get to be special in one. Like, I can't afford a house. So I'm going to what? Live in these communities I'm not supposed to live in? They don't want young kids in there. They're trying to relax. They don't, I mean, they've paid their dues mm-hmm. and they want their retirement community. So, this is a stupid article, and this guy's probably sounds like a terrible parent because he built an entitled brat. But you know, the rules of retirement are important, and you have to know them. Like, for example, you can't live in communities that are 55 and older if you are under 55. That's rule one. There's other distribution rules, like people don't realize, and maybe Tim can chime in on this, but like they don't realize I have a new wife and I have kids from a previous marriage. And I think they're just going to figure it out. No, there are rules that every state that if you don't put a plan in place, this could really screw some things up. You're like, actually, I want everything good to my kids. Well, that's not what's going to happen. You know, the spouse is going to get 20 or 40, depending on how many kids, they're going to get some money and then they're going to get half the estate. That's a rule. You should not know about it. Just because you think or feel a certain way, the only person that wins in these things are, as you could tell, attorneys. You know, gifting's the same way. Like, there's a lot of gifting rules that can go really sideways if you don't know what you're doing. And again, lawyers win. I mean, Tim and I have lived this Ehlers Stallings for almost 20 years.
13: For sure. Yeah, I think, I don't know if you guys have ever battled a homeowners association, but holy crap. Give somebody retired a bunch of power. It's like when my parents used to let me be boss for a day. Mm-hmm. That did not work out very well. And I kind of feel for this girl a little bit because she's 28. But what I would say is, these are things that could have been dealt with while dad was alive, mm-hmm. right? Oftentimes people will move in with a parent to take care of them. She obviously is not 55. So if you get out ahead of it, you can use her power against them. You could say, okay, hey, can I get a variance? So if my parents pass away, I have 6 months to relocate. But they didn't do any of that stuff because they didn't get ahead. And, you know, when we sit down with folks as, you know, part of their legal plan, those are things we talk about, not just who gets your stuff, but not everything is liquid. Not everything we can just put in someone's name or spread it equally. A house, if you plan on staying there, it needs to be dealt with, particularly if it has rules around it.
12: I mean, think about it, Randy. It, like, we see the common, hey, I'm going to give this to my kids because my neighbor did it or somebody did it. A lot of times farmers do it, where they're like, hey, I'm going to give the house to the kids during my lifetime and I'm going to live there. And then the kids get divorced and they get kicked out. Mm-hmm. And they're like, wait a second. Mm-hmm. Well, it's like, it doesn't matter what you feel or what you think or what's fair. It's what the rules are. And the rule is when you give something away, it's no longer yours. And then you inherit the problems of those who give it to you. So when I see bad gifts happen, that was the big mistake. When people try to outsmart the system, if it seems too simple, it usually is. And when you transfer your house, not only do you have the issue of your kids getting divorced or getting sued or, you know, that asset being subject to all your kids' problems, but you also transfer your cost basis. So your kids are going to inherit a capital gains tax time bomb because they're going to inherit your cost basis when they sell it. They don't get to step up in cost basis anymore because they've transferred something during their lives. The same goes with stocks or anything with value. So those type of rules, I keep talking about, there are rules, Randy. Gosh, we are a society of rules. You have to know the rules and you can't play around them. And it's important that you're ensuring that your plan doesn't work just now, but after you're gone. And I think a lot of times that's the blinder, right? Like, oh yeah, this worked now. Everything seems to be working fine. And then it works until it doesn't. All of a sudden that next generation has to have the dustpan and the broom and clean up this huge mess and pay more taxes, pay more attorneys, more issues, more problems. And don't get me started if someone goes in a nursing home and they've given things away. They may not be eligible for Medicaid benefits. These are all problems when you start just giving things away. It's like, did you not think the government didn't think about this? Like, I'm just going to give it to my kids. It's fine. You're right. You slip one by Uncle Sam. No, he knows exactly what you're doing. And he knows exactly these transfers. That's why there's penalties for the tax issues. There's penalty for the nursing home issues. You got to make sure you have the right plan. We have a legal protection plan review for every person that comes in and gets a roadmap. Our team of attorneys, Tim's team over at Ayler Stallings, reviews, does an inventory, says, hey, here's what could be upgraded. Here's what could be added, all based on your goals, where you're at now, where your document's at now. And it's ensure that these rules are adhered to, or you plan around the rules in a way that's legal. Whining is not a legal way of going about it or going to and writing an article about it. You actually have to have a plan that, that is enforceable. And I think that's what the legal protection plan does as part of every roadmap, no cost or obligation, Randy.
14: 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You can also give us a call. Set up a time to talk to the team at Golden Reserve. It is a no cost or no obligation meeting. We have three offices across the Indianapolis area, Carmel, Brownsburg, and Fishers. And here's the number, 317-854-4000. 317-854-4000. All right, guys, friend of mine has his son moving back in town and he needs to put some stuff in his basement. So he went down and started to clean some things out and he found a box of old CDs. And he said to himself, I don't even have a CD player anymore. And then another box full of old movies. And he goes, I don't even have a VCR anymore. The thing here is that a bunch of stuff in his basement that is just not usable anymore. It's kind of outdated. So when I started to think about that, I bet that as people come to sit down with you, there's a whole bunch of history of financial stuff that they have. And I'm wondering, can you bring new life to some of that stuff? For instance, inherited stock from mom and dad, an annuity or a bond, something like that, that has a very low interest rate. Maybe a will that has been put together in their 20s and now they're 65 years old and it's time to update that, or a 401k from an old job. There's a lot of history there. Greg, can you sit down with somebody and say, okay, this we've got to completely discard and this we can actually work with?
12: Yeah, I think it's a good thought process on how do you upgrade, discard, or, you know, replace. And some of these things, you know, make a lot of sense. There's some great opportunities. Like when you inherit stock or, you know, those type of investments from your parents after the passing of a mom or a dad, you have a unique opportunity. So let's say mom and dad bought IBM or NVIDIA or one of these stocks and it's highly appreciable. And the problem with a lot of these stocks, Randy, is that they've got so many gains that people are afraid to sell them because they don't want to pay all the capital gains tax. They don't want to lose a fourth of it, right? Well, there's a unique passing from generation IRS trick that happens when someone passes. All of their assets get stepped up in cost basis. So that NVIDIA gets basically upgraded to a new cost basis as of the date of the death of mom or dad. So now if you wanted to get out of that stock, you would pay zero in capital gains tax. You could actually sell it for what it's worth, pay no tax. And I think it's a great opportunity to take a hard look at some of these assets that they may have held for 10, 15, 20, 30 years and say, listen, we can actually get out of these right now, get the gains, book them,

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1: I mean, that's just normal. No different than if you inherited a 401k. You don't inherit a 401k and be like, ah, ha, ha, I don't have to pay any tax on this for mom and dad. It's the exact same principle, yet annuity gets this huge black eye like, no, they're terrible. I had to pay a bunch of tax when I inherited my mom and dad's annuity. And it's like, you had to pay a bunch of tax on your inherited mom and dad's 401k too, right? Yeah. Yeah. What's the difference? There is no difference. And that's one of the things that people have to realize. You got to clean that up. You got to get the tax paid and then you start it over again and you start building your new assets. So I think again, letting that sit longer can only lead to problems similar to your 401k. A lot of times people leave a company, but they leave their 401k at their old company's plan where most times you could take it out and get it a much more cost effective private plan under your, you know, guys, you can roll it over to Fidelity, Vanguard, whatever. You know, pick your poison, Schwab, or pick a new financial advisor, like Golden Reserve. You know, and it could come over here and you could save a lot of money on the plan. But unfortunately, you inherit these 401ks that are still in the old plans. And a lot of times those old plans are really expensive, heavy fees, all times of costs. Those are some big problems or that we normally come across. And I will leave the will question to my guy, Tim, because, of course, that's his wheelhouse.
2: I'll take it. So when it comes to the estate planning piece, Randy, I think a lot changes over time, right? When you're, you know, in your late 20s, early 30s, maybe you start having kids, got to name guardians. We're often sitting down with people and they're a little closer to retirement, right? Within 5 years they're in retirement. And at that point, the legal needs have changed. Their assets have changed. So what is going through the plan to the next generation? That's often changed significantly. Like Greg just talked about, a lot of different options out there that they might have. And it's a good time to look at not just what to do with them while you're alive, but also how they're going to go through your estate plan. We also see that, you know, people change, relationships have changed. You know, they're not little ones anymore. They're now grownups. How are they going to inherit that money? And your health might have changed too. And that's from a legal standpoint, we want to make sure that the documents are in place if you become disabled or you have issues down the line. I can tell you that laws have changed quite a bit in healthcare. The HIPAA changed a lot of things for us about 15 years ago. And if folks have old documents related to their healthcare or financial powers of attorney, we definitely need to take a look.
3: So, Tim, one of the things that people might be doing in retirement is spending a certain amount of time in the North and then a certain amount of time in the South, and maybe they move down to Florida for half a year. Does that have an impact on what their estate plan should look like? Because if you were a Ohio resident and then you passed away down in Florida, does that enter into what you should put together when it comes to your estate planning issues?
2: Yeah, it's certainly something we ask about, not just because – you know, there's residence and tax implications depending on, you know, where you die, different states. Some states have state estate tax or a death tax, but just also to make sure your documents are working where you need them. Mm-hmm. You know, in simple terms, you know, when we're drafting something for Ohio, we explicitly state that we want this to work in other states as well. But we need to know that. We also need to know because then there's a chance they have assets down in Florida too. And the plan needs to address those to make sure that, you know, if we're trying to protect them, they're protected. If we want to make sure that they avoid probate, you know, that they're deeded properly.
3: And Greg, you've said it many times, the complexities of just something like that is not something that you can just go online and go to LegalZoom and just start typing that stuff out. It seems like it needs to be customized. It needs to have a person on the other side of the table and you doing this.
1: No, Randy, all the do-it-yourselfers have it all right. They should just put it in Claude or OpenAI and not talk to attorneys and put their whole life savings, believing that their, you know, the Reddit-fed feeds are providing all of the information they need to make. Yes, I mean, what are people doing? Like, get down with the professional. I always tell people, you're not paying an attorney for a document. You're paying an attorney to pick up the phone when something terrible happens, that you have a relationship with, that understands your goals, that will help your spouse, that will help your kids. You're buying a relationship, not a cold keyboard. There's a huge difference. You know, if no one goes home and reads a will and be like, God, honey, this is a great will. Like, no. But they do say, man, that person's really going to be there when we need them the most. And that's the idea of having a professional attorney or

0: or financial person in your life, it's not just about numbers. It's about what really happens when things go sideways. That's the, you know, insurance policy, hopefully, that you all have in life, to have the right guide, the right representation, the right attorneys, the right accounting, the right finance, to really help your loved ones navigate some of those tough times. That's what the roadmap is all about, Randy, to kind of highlight that second opinion that you may or may not have ever had regarding fees, taxes, market, income, legal. All of those things are bundled into a complimentary package to hopefully get people thinking about what we believe are the most important parts of retirement.
1: And there's the key right there. As Greg has said many times, the most important things in retirement, and this is definitely one of them. And many times, if you go to your financial advisor and say, okay, now can we talk about estate planning? They're going to give you a business card and you're going to go someplace else. That's not the case at Golden Reserve. Give the team a call and let's talk about all the aspects of retirement that we've built into the roadmap for retirement. Here's the website, getyourroadmap.com. There you're going to find a place where you can put a little information in and the team will reach out to you and start the conversation. It's no cost or obligation there, or reach out to us at one of our Indianapolis area offices, Carmel, Brownsburg, and Fishers. 317-854-4000. 317-854-4000. All right, we've talked a lot about how people believe they're going to be in a lower tax bracket in retirement, and that was actually the subject of a podcast over at Smart Asset, and the person that they were talking to said, I've been talking to people for years, and they all believe that, but here's the number that I've found, 4%. 4% of people who go into retirement are going to be in a lower tax bracket when they get into retirement. That might seem kind of crazy, but I know I write a check to the government every April, and you probably do too. The problem is, you say that when I get into retirement, that's not going to happen. It actually does happen an awful lot. So tax planning and tax strategies are a really important part of the retirement planning process. So, Greg, we talk about the IRA to Roth conversion, and we talk about how important that is. What happens? Can you give me some examples of what happens if people just say, I don't want to pay taxes. I don't want to pay taxes now. I'll pay taxes later. What happens?
0: Well, they get screwed. That's what happens.
1: In a word.
0: Yeah, they get screwed. Now, before I dive into the math and go through some fun stuff, let's just talk about this financial advisor on Smart Assets saying 4% of people have more income. I just thought I couldn't help myself because I know financial advisors are prone to exaggeration, hyperbole, and flat out lying. I was interested. I looked up U.S. News. The average median for when someone retires in the U.S. is between $115,000 and $167,000. Mm-hmm. So on the low end, a dual income would be $230,000 if we're just doing some math for two couples. And then I said, well, let's look at Kiplinger does a study of what's the income for retirees. What's the median income for retirees in America? Well, from 55 to 59, it peaks at 101,000, 60 to 64, 83, 65 to 69, 68, 70 to 74, 61, and then 75 plus 47. So that doesn't feel like more income, Randy. Mm-hmm. It just doesn't. And I think some of this is a little bit of a scare tactic. And here's why this article exists. It wants you to feel afraid to take money out of your IRA, because it makes you feel like you're going to pay more tax. This is the financial industry's trick. It's as old as time. It's as simple as someone saying, yeah, Randy, you got $1 million IRA. And you're like, hey, man, I want to buy a new set of golf clubs. I want to go on a big golf trip. I'm going to hit my IRA. And, oh, Randy, you can do that. But, you know, if you take any money out of there, you got to pay tax on it. And you're like, what? But don't worry, Randy. We can wait all the way to 73 and you don't have to pay any tax. And then what does everybody do?
1: They wait.
0: They wait because no one wants to pay tax. What he didn't say is you're going to have to pay tax on your IRA no matter what. We might as well get it out of the way earlier in your life while you and your spouse are still alive so you can pay the least amount of tax possible. Would you rather pay more tax or less tax, Randy?
1: I'm thinking less.
0: All right. Less tax is a good call. So when we work through the IRA tax plan with our clients and we sit there and our tax preparers and our tax team are helping us build these things for every roadmap. And if you actually get a complimentary first one, if you just want to see what yours would look like, all we're doing is saying, hey, we have an IRA. It's got $1 million in it. We know that we haven't paid Uncle Sam. He's going to get his money no matter what. It's not like I can just pass away and it goes tax-free to my spouse or tax-free to my kids. It's always going to be taxed. And it's going to be taxed as income. So it's going to be added to my income no matter what. And my surviving spouse pass, it goes to my kids. It gets taxed at my kids' income rates, not mine. And Randy, we know that if you're retired, your chances of your income tax rates being less than your working kids' rates is almost a, you know, economic certainty. Mm-hmm. So I'd rather pay less tax than more tax. Okay, got it. So how do you do that? You spread it out over 7 to 10 years, usually. That's the average IRA tax plan, and we add it to the income. Now, you will have a bump in income, but this is what it is stuff, folks. You got to pay tax on it. It's just a question of when and how much. I think most people would vote for, I want to pay less in taxes. Because if you think about it, if you do nothing and your spouse passes, you lose a huge tax benefit. So if you wait to 73 and your spouse passes before you start taking anything out of your IRA, you go from a couple rate, your surviving spouse then goes to a single rate. Those rates effectively can double. So now you got to take the same amount of money out of your IRA, but now you're paying double bubble. So instead of getting out 10 or 15%, possibly, you're now paying 20 or 25%. So on a $1 million IRA, you just lost $100,000 because you waited. That's how you should think about it. And it goes to the kids, and the kids are in the 30 or 35% tax bracket. On a $1 million IRA, you could be paying $200,000, $250,000 more taxes. And we run these scenarios for you in your IRA tax plan so that you can see them. It's not made up. It's just math. And it's what happens every time when people put their head in the sand, because the financial advisor doesn't want you to take money out of your IRA. They want to ignore it. Now, we can hypothesize on why the financial industry has done a horrendous job planning for IRAs since, I mean, they came out, 401ks was like 1978. So we filled up the accounts. Let's just say the late 80s, 90s. 90s was when we first time, you know, we started seeing bigger IRAs. So why do they do such a horrendous job planning for IRAs? Do you want to hear my theories? Okay. I have theories. They're fun. One, they're dumb-dumbs and don't understand it. I think that's a pretty good idea. They probably just flat out don't understand the tax brackets, the tax consequences, and they don't really go through the math and say, you know what? This is going to end badly, which leads to my second one. They're lazy. A financial advisor could be lazy, meaning, guess what? I'm going to be retired by the time this thing really becomes a problem for Jack and Jill. And it's going to be someone else's issue, because at the end of the day, it doesn't really come to fruition until they both die and it goes to their kids or their spouse passes. So dumb, lazy, the cynical one. The third one's the fun one. You want me to get a little nasty?
1: Okay.
0: Here's the nasty one, Randy. The third reason financial advisors don't talk about this. Now, first of all, we've already decided that they may not understand it. They may not want to do it because it's more work. And they don't make any money for it. But the third one, and I think is probably some of the subconscious, if you have money that's already been taxed, aren't you more likely to spend it?
1: Mm.
0: And if you're more likely to spend it and someone's charging 1% fees, does that mean that financial advisor will make more or less fees?
1: If it's already been taxed?
0: Yep. They're going to make less in fees.
1: Yeah.
0: They're going to make less in fees, Randy.
1: Yeah.
0: I'll do the math for you. Yeah. They're going to make less because you spend more, their account values go down. Or mm-hmm. if you do tax planning, your account values go down because you pay tax. All of these things result in more work and less money for your financial advisor, even though it's the best thing that ends up making sure that you keep the most amount of money in your accounts for your family. So pick your poison, folks. Those are just Greg's theories. They don't have to be fact, but if you put them together, you know, I don't know. Pretty compelling story that those are the three reasons no one ever talks about IRA tax plans at the big shops. Sorry, we don't do tax planning. Well, tax planning is a huge deal of retirement. Why does it get ignored so much? I think those are three very plausible reasons that they're not getting looked into on a regular basis. Because like I said, on a $1 million IRA, we're not talking about $1,000 of savings, $10,000. We're easily talking about hundreds of thousands of dollars of extra tax paid if you wait until 73 and run into the widows and kiddos penalty. It's that easy, Randy.
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1: 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Are people still talking about gold? And somebody had a reaction to fees. Bit of an overreaction, but we'll talk about it coming up next on Fire Your Financial Advisor. All right, Greg, you sent me a text that showed a graph on how gold is now going down. You and I were talking about that, I don't know, 6 months ago, 9 months ago. Everybody said, buy gold, and we were talking about the differences and how gold is not necessarily a hedge against things anymore. Maybe it was more of an investment. What are we talking about now with gold? What are we seeing? Is it turning out to be a bit of a bust right now?
0: Yeah, it's tough, right? Gold from 1980 to 2006 was flat. Let me say it again. From 1980 to 2006, gold was flat, meaning it had no return. From 2011 to 2020, gold was flat. So gold's tough, folks. It's a commodity. Their fluctuations to high volatility has always been high. Now, gold went up 65% in 2025.
1: Mm-hmm.
0: So that's a lot. In case people don't, that's actually a lot of gold bars. Gold's down roughly 6 or 7% in 2026. As I checked this morning, it was going down again. I think it was down a whole point, actually. Just was taking a peek. But here's my thought on gold. You know, this is one of those nuances where there's old school kind of, it's like cash and CDs and gold. There's just a lot of ingrained family sentiment about certain assets. And if your grandfather had gold and your parents had gold, you'll probably have gold. Or, you know, you bank at the same, you know, Citizens Federal and you have CDs, you'll have CDs. Now, am I saying gold's bad? No, I'm not saying gold's bad. Am I saying what I want gold as part of my safe bucket of money in my portfolio? No, of course not. I mean, 1980 to 2006, zero returns, 0% returns. I mean, goodness gracious, that's 26 years. Another 9 years, 2011, 2020, flat. And now we're on the downstream of a little bit. And in this age of, you know, social media and everything where they can really fluctuate and you can kind of fan the flame in some of these things, I think is kind of what happened to gold. You know, I don't feel comfortable. I said this in a show 2 or 3 years ago. I don't feel comfortable banking my retirement buying gold bars the same place I can buy 2 liters of mayonnaise, right? If you're in Costco thinking I need to supplement my retirement plan and you got your, you know, your 42-pound bag of Cheetos and your 5-gallon Hellman's mayonnaise and you're like, I'm going to buy some gold. Like, we did a whole show on how it's hard to, you know, the pricing, the way you could sell it. It's just not highly, it's not very liquid. And you could do ETFs and other things, and there's other funds that, but they come at a cost. I think all of this stuff, if you want to buy gold, it's kind of like crypto, or if you collect stamps or whiskey. Like, I mean, if you want to have something as a hobby, like a commodity, sure. I don't, that doesn't bother me at all. Just don't make it a cornerstone of your retirement. I think when you start getting outside the norm on some of these fringe products, you're just taking unnecessary risk without a lot of reward. And I know everyone's going to point at 2025 and be like, ha, I told you. Yeah, dude, 1 year. 1 year in the last 50. Congratulations. You found Waldo. But for everyone else, like when we're going through this process, like let's get real predictable and real boring so that your retirement can be the exciting part. I've always said that about investments. Like this isn't the time to swing for the fences. This isn't time to find the needle in the haystack. I want to be right in the middle of the pack. This is like when I ran the bulls with my wife in Pamplona. I'm not trying to be in the front. I'm not trying to be in the back. I want to be right in the middle, surrounded by a bunch of people. I want to feel safe and secluded that I am in the middle of the pack here. Why? I'm not playing hero ball. I just want to get that consistent, predictable return that doesn't have a lot of risk. Because if we're taking risk without reward, by definition, that's reckless. And we don't need to take more risk usually in retirement in our investments. We just need to make sure that, hey, we limit our downside, we get some returns, and we back into what we spend so that we can time everything out, Randy, and make this a very, very predictable journey. And people always say, do you guys like annuities? I like some annuities. I don't like all annuities. I like some of them. And I like the ones that are fixed with no fees and no riders. And I like the ones that just say, listen, like right now, you have a 10% S&P cap. That's like a way of saying if the S&P does 10%, you get 10% this year. If it does 8%, you get 8%, 6%, 6%. If the S&P loses 40%, you get zero. I love that. So people are like, why doesn't more people do that? I was like, I agree. I think that should be part of a lot of people's portfolios. I think a lot of retirees would say, hey, you could have 10% with no risk or 20% with unlimited risk. I think a lot of people would take the 10%. I think they'd say, yeah, I'll take 10% all day on a return, you know, every year versus the potential of losing 30 or 40% of my assets. Yeah. That's why I think fixed annuities and those type of products that are built for retirees as bond replacements are very popular. We've done this on the show a dozen times. I'm not going to go through the numbers again, but they keep getting bigger and bigger, bigger and bigger. More baby boomers are buying fixed annuities than ever. Every year it beats the record from the previous year. And it's because they're getting smarter and doing things like this that are just like, let's not make this terribly sexy. Let's make this like the nice pickup truck that it is. It does what it's supposed to do. It's not going to set the world on fire. You're not going to have 20% returns, but you will get a nice return with no risk. And if the market goes backwards, you don't lose anything. And I think for most retirees, they can get their hands around that simple concept, and it's a nice addition. But before you start picking investments, do me a favor, folks. Don't start choosing gold, annuities, NVIDIA, crypto, whatever. Get a market report first. Our market risk report will show you exactly how much of your assets could go backwards. I think that's really important. Just know where you start. Get a starting point. We do it at no cost. You know, all you got to do is bring in your most recent statements, and we could show you, hey, here's the percentage of your assets that could go backwards. And not only that, but we run it against 2022. We run it against 2008-09 and show you how your current holdings would have performed in those down markets to show you what you would have lost. And a lot of times that's more meaningful than, hey, if I said 75% of your assets are at risk, you'd be like, okay, cool. But if I said, listen, Randy, of your $1 million, you would have lost $375,000. You would have been like, what?
4: Mm-mm.
0: Yeah, your current holdings would have performed that way in 2008-09. You're like, that feels like a lot. It is. It's a third of your assets. So that usually can help people realize, all right, Greg, I just want 15% of my assets to be at risk. Okay, great. You can start moving those levers and pick the right mix for you and your family. But it all starts with understanding where you're at. And that's the big goal of the roadmap. Isn't it for you to make decisions on what investments to choose? It's to help you understand what risk is tolerable and where you want to be from a retirement standpoint to do everything you want in retirement, which is the ultimate goal.
1: 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It's 317-854-4000. 317-854-4000. All right, Greg, I've talked to you many times about this fee analysis that you guys do, taking a look at what you're paying for, what you're getting, not necessarily just with your investments, but also with your financial advisor. And when people find out they're paying a lot of fees, I say, Greg, how's their reaction? Sometimes it's anger. Sometimes it's embarrassment. Sometimes they just don't care about these particular things. This person cares about fees. This is a self-employed appliance repairman. He goes over to a woman's house to fix her dryer. This happened in Indianapolis. And it's just basically a routine house call. He figures out what the problem is and he looks at the woman. She goes, okay, I'm going to fix it. It's a $70 service fee to be here. She got really, really angry. And she said, you are going to fix this first before we talk about anything but fees. And she pulled out a gun. He ran out the door and he heard a shot hit the top of the house there as he was running out the door. I guess the good news is this woman is now in prison. The bad news is her dryer never really got fixed. So a little bit of an overreaction to the fees right there. Greg, over a 20-year period of time in your retirement, do people really understand what the long-term view of their fees are and the numbers that can be associated with this? A lot of times it's surprise, it's anger. What happens when you show people this?
0: You know, it's tough because the financial industry has been working on this fee trap for, you know, ever, really, since it's been in existence, right? The financial industry has found a way to lull everyone into this lullaby of, hey, it's just 1%, Randy, itty bitty. It's just 1%. And you're like, oh yeah, that seems reasonable. 1%. I made 6% or I made 10% last year. 1%. It's just 1%. But like people don't realize when you lose, it's still 1%. It isn't I'm going to take a little bit of profit. It's I'm going to charge 1% of whatever zeros are in your bank account, which is a goofy way of doing it anyways. And I'm going to get into the numbers, but like if someone mowed your lawn, they're like, hey, I'm going to charge you a percentage of your house value, Randy. And you're like, what? That doesn't make any sense. Or you go to get your oil change and someone says, how much you pay for this? You're like, why? You're like, well, our oil fee to change the oil, we charge a percentage of what you paid for your car. And you're like, that doesn't make any sense. Yet we don't seem to have that same reaction to finance because they've trained us well, Randy. The financial industry has trained us well to just shut up and pay. And they've done it in a way that is so sneaky because it comes off your accounts. You don't have to have the pain of cutting a check. You don't have to have that uncomfortable highlighted amount coming out. They do it over different periods of time, so they cut it up. So, you know, looking at smart assets, you cited them earlier. They do have a bunch of pretty good data, despite some terrible articles from financial advisors. But they do have good data. And roughly, you know, it's been this way for, you know, I don't know, forever, it feels like, that 1% is the typical financial advising fee, right? Like, we don't have to get into a lot of details there. Everybody's like, yeah, roughly 1%. Some people pay a little bit more. Some people pay a little bit less. But 1% goes directly to the financial advisor. And then the investment fees, if you're looking at, you know, CNBC did an article, I believe, and Morningstar did one too, which shows, hey, investment fees for actively managed mutual funds or funds, that basically your investment stuff, is roughly 0.40 to 0.71. So you're getting charged for the financial advice from your financial advisor, and then they sell you a bunch of investments that also get fees. And a lot of times people didn't know about that. They didn't know that they're getting fees on fees. So as they're going through this process, Randy, it's important to kind of, let's just average it up. Let's just say it's on the low end, is you're 1.5% all in fees, and you've got $1 million IRA. So to you say, do people really realize the fees they're paying over retirement? On $1 million IRA, that's $15,000 a year. That's $300,000 for a 20-year retirement. That's $450,000 on a 30-year retirement. If you have a $2 million IRA, believe it or not, they just charge double. There's usually no more services. You're going to end up paying $600,000 over a 20-year retirement, or $900,000. Almost half your IRA value in fees over 30 years. That is a big number. Mm-hmm. And I think most people just can't get their hands around how to think about it, because we don't get the reaction you'd think. People aren't like, you know, you think you could just sell fees because we do flat fee billing. At Golden Reserve, we don't do a percentage of your assets. We do a flat fee. Doesn't matter how much money you have. It's X, right? And if it grows, it's still X. It doesn't go up if your accounts grow or when your accounts grow. And we believe that's the only way to sit on the same side of the table, because now we can have fun conversations about you spending your money and doing all these kind of things and living your life without ever worrying about having any bias, right? Right. Like, it doesn't matter what you spend. It doesn't affect how we get paid, which I think makes sense. I think the way it should be. And when we look at fees, people have different reactions. I think people are very defensive to their financial advisors because they like their financial advisors. Financial advisors are nice. Nice gals and guys. They're always the life of the party. They're great. But at the end of the day, you have to ask yourself, would I rather have my grandkids have $1 million or Chip from Edward Jones of my life savings? And we know that Chip probably has 400 or 500 clients. So it's not like I'm getting around the clock concierge service of someone, you know, staring at my account and trying to work through it. No, I'm literally just someone in the queue that is getting charged a percentage of my account values. And if the market goes up, everyone's a genius. And when the market goes down, sit tight, Randy, and stay the course. And that's really the financial advisor bubble. And because for the last 15 years, we've been on a complete banger of a terror in terms of making money in the stock market, most people don't focus on fees. Mm-hmm. As long as they're making money, they don't care. Mm-hmm. So it's the sprinkles, not the ice cream. But I do think it's important, folks. I do think it's important to ask yourself. I always say, I know that the fees aren't going to win us cases, believe it or not, even though we're much cheaper in most cases. But I will say, you know, if the stock market, you know, Morningstar did a study that 90% of mutual funds don't outperform an index. And index funds cost 0.03. So that means that you're paying 20 times that investment for less results. And ETFs are, you know, they're 0.14 compared to the 0.5 we talked about earlier. So that's almost five times you're paying for the actively managed mutual funds. So the only way to know what's under the hood is to have a guide that will show you exactly how much everything costs all the time. So our fee analysis report, all you have to do, by the way, your financial advisor will never know. I know people freak out. Will they know? Will Chip know? Will he know if I come in here and see what I'm getting charged? No, Chip won't know. If you come in and show us your statements, our software will run through it all, and it'll show you how much every investment's costing. It'll show you how much you're paying every year. It's showing how much you'd pay over the course of retirement, how much is going to the investment companies, how much is going to Chip. All of those things are done because I think that amount, when you hear $15,000 a year, $20,000 a year, $30,000 a year, you have to relate that to value. Am I getting the value that $30,000 deserves? And if I'm not, then I probably need to kick tires and look for a different financial advisor. And I think that's where I like people to lean in, is just, hey, don't worry about the number that you're paying. Just ask yourself the value. What am I really getting for $30,000? Am I getting someone that's just riding the stock market that I could do on my own? Or am I getting tax advice? Am I getting legal advice? Do I have a travel company that can help me? Do I have people that, you know, are on call at no additional charge at all times to help me navigate life's ups and downs? Or am I getting Chip's Salisbury Steak Buffets every Christmas and a call or text on my birthday? I mean, I'm not trying to be facetious. 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
1: 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I wanted to follow up with that a little bit with you, Tim, because Greg talks about how much this could cost you over a 20-year retirement. $300,000, $400,000 in fees that are kind of invisible out there. But you sit in a different chair because you're going to sit there and say, okay, a retirement planner could probably save you money in taxes. He could probably maybe move your investments forward. You maybe get a little bit more to the bottom line. But you as an estate attorney, you're going to see big numbers that if people don't use an estate planning attorney, they may find themselves in real trouble as far as at the end of all of this. And you see numbers of hundreds of thousands of dollars, maybe even more than that, that people would lose because they didn't have the kind of planning that they needed. So talk to me a little bit about why that is so important. I've heard so many horror stories of people who didn't have your kind of help, and it really did cost them money.
4: Yeah, certainly, Randy. There's some legal parallel there just in terms of being able to set up your estate plan so that you don't incur fees down the line when someone passes away. A lot of folks think a will's all you need. And unfortunately, they get a will because it's less expensive to set up. But they could save, you know, a lot of money in a lot of situations by setting up some type of trust, because a trust avoids the probate court process. And for a lot of our clients, they like their privacy. They want to keep the stuff in the family. So they don't understand how the game's played, just like Greg talked about. They don't understand where the fees come in. They just either think it's someone else's problem, or I don't know what to do, so I'm not going to say anything. Mm. As part of our legal plan, we sit down, we look at the assets that they have, we make sure that we understand who they want to get those assets, and then we come up with a plan to get them to those folks most efficiently. We also make sure they have a plan for long-term care, because if you want to see money go quickly, it's what happens if you need long-term care. So from a legal standpoint, you know, we're right in line with what's going on the Golden Reserve side. They want to make sure fees are transparent. We talk about it the same way on the legal side.
1: Yeah, we all want to protect ourselves against some of these fees, some of the penalties, some of the taxes, all that goes along with it. It's one thing to put a whole bunch of money away for retirement. It's another thing to enjoy it and keep it and not give it away to a financial advisor or to Uncle Sam. Let's have a plan for all of that. We call it our roadmap for retirement. Here's the website. 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There's a place for you to put some information in there. The team reaches out to you and say, okay, what are your questions? 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That's 317-854-4000. There was a research survey that was done at Stanford, and they took a look at 300 income plans in retirement. And they said, okay, we're going to take the best of these 300, and that's what we're going to recommend. They boiled it down to three things that you got to do. Number one, maximize your Social Security. Number two, invest your retirement savings in low-cost index funds. Your withdrawal should be based on your RMD tables, even if you're not of RMD age. And the last one, have an emergency fund. It seems pretty simple, Greg. Sometimes simple is best. You said that yourself. Is this got all of the bases covered here? Probably not.
0: So Social Security, dumb. RMD idea, dumber.
1: Don't like that. Okay.
0: Emergency fund, dumbest. So we have dumb, dumber, dumbest. So this is what happens when you give a bunch of Stanford, you know, nerds that have never actually met with clients a bunch of Excel sheets. And they just miss the entire point of the exercise. Retirees are living their life. How about we incorporate something involving actually living their life into this analysis? Instead, they make it a math problem. This is the Pythagorean theorem here. It's not A squared plus B squared equals C squared. We are trying to figure out how to maximize retirees' lives. The Social Security thing is the dumbest thing ever. Come on, guys. We don't do Social Security advertising. We don't do Social Security on our website. We don't do Social Security on our seminars. Why? It's really not that big of a deal. It's not. There's a handful of options. Everyone talks about it like it. You have to maximize your Social Security. It's a guessing game, folks. When to turn it on, when to turn it off. Randy forces me to talk about it every other month. I have to do it because everyone's saying something. But at the end of the day, you're guessing. You could turn on early and get a little less. You could turn on later and catch up and get a little bit more. The end. You know, like, that's it. That's Social Security. So this shouldn't be in the top three. The RMD thing, I don't even understand what they're talking about here. It's like, you know, I understand that they're saying you should take some money out of your RMDs, but they're saying put them all in low-cost index funds. Do they understand these people are retired? And that's all equity? So they're just saying put all your money in the market? Like, does that feel like what retirees really want? Hey, I can't wait to get another 13% return. I can't wait to, you know, quantify my IRR. I can't wait to be the richest guy in the graveyard. Like, again, nothing to do with real income, and real retirement, and then have an emergency fund. This thing always cracks me up. Randy, what's an emergency fund? Like, you have all these accounts. Are they all emergency funds? Like, do you need to have a separate one that you call emergency fund? Like, hey, this is the emergency fund, and then there's the emergency fund, and then there's another emergency fund. It's like, there are all these accounts full of money. Like, I just have accounts, guys. I don't know why I need to specify an emergency account. I'm retired. I'm not saving money into it. It's just my accounts. So what's an emergency fund? Whatever. I'm frustrated. This is the dumb article. Stanford, the tree. Yeah, losers. Nerds. The nerds don't get it. And here's really what I want to talk about. When I hear about my income, the study was done by Greg Ayler over the last 13 seconds on what people should be doing in retirement regarding income. They should be figuring out that they're spending enough of it. That is it. The biggest issue we see every day is not you picked the wrong Social Security. Oh, your RMD strategy's off. Oh, I don't know if you have enough in your emergency fund. No, people run out of time, not money, in retirement. And they don't do enough. They don't live enough. They don't spend enough money because of stupid articles like this. They think it's a big math problem. Really, what you need is someone saying, spend more. Spend more. You're safe. You're safe. Spend more. You're safe. Spend more. So this is what I found over the course of my career. We built a tool called the Income Forecast that we give to everybody. If you come in, we'll build it for you for, you know, when you get your first roadmap, just to see what it looks like. But our clients get it every year updated. And the idea is to show them what they spent last year and what their account balances will be in 25 years with a simple 5% return. The idea of using that simple return is it's super conservative, and it will show them that most times people's money still grows, which means they can do more stuff. I want an extra trip. I want to upgrade to a suite. I want to upgrade to first class. I want to take the grandkids to, you know, Cancun. I want to see all of these things happening all the time. I want you to be the master of memories under management, not assets under management in your retirement. And the way we can do that is by building confidence that you're safe. When you're doing all these things, there's no transparency that you're going to be okay. But if you have someone telling you all the time, look, your accounts are going to keep growing. Last 3 years, your accounts got bigger. You guys could do a lot more if you want. Doesn't that feel like a different kind of conversation than you typically have about your financial advisor, where they're like, I don't know, cost of ground beef this year. You know, maybe you should cancel your trip. Like, what? I have a couple million dollars. It goes up every year. What do you mean I can cancel my trip because of the cost of bacon or beef or something going on in the rate cuts or whatever? Like, things that have really no correlation at all to the average retiree are being thrown up on them to scare them into not spending their money, so that, in my opinion, financial advisors don't have to take a pay cut when obviously you enjoy your money. Gold Reserve takes it to the next level, Randy. We built an internal travel agency to try to show people you're safe. And oh, by the way, use our travel agency. They'll help you build your trips. It's included in our fees. Oh, and we do 2 or 3 group trips a year where you can go with other like-minded retirees that want to have fun and enjoy retirement and build new relationships. That is the future, in our opinion, of retirement planning, is helping people spend their money versus scaring them into not spending it by talking about Social Security or RMD draws or emergency funds. I don't even know where to begin. This has nothing to do with income. Income is about making sure you're spending enough of your money. That isn't talked enough about in American retiree literature, webs, TVs, radio. No one's talking about making sure you're spending enough. We are, and our income forecast is the tool that shows you the confidence you need to start effectuating that. Because at the end of the day, Randy, when you're sitting there on your deathbed, are you going to be talking about how NVIDIA performed the last 5 years? Or are you going to be talking about those extra 10 trips you went on the last 10 years because, you know, Gold Reserve had Golden Ticket booking you all over the place with you and your grandkids across the country, building the world's best experience in life in the golden years?
1: 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And what I like to do on this show is, as many times as I can, show you how Golden Reserve is different. Right there is that moment in this show. Give Greg and the team a call. Let's sit down and talk about your retirement, enjoying your money. You've worked hard for it. 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
5: 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Annuity guarantees rely solely on the financial strength and claims paying ability of the issuing insurance company. Exposures to ideas and financial vehicles discussed are not designed nor intended to be applicable to any person's individual circumstances. It should not be considered as investment advice, nor does it constitute a recommendation that anyone engage in or refrain from a particular course of action. Past performance is not a guarantee of future results. 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Golden Reserve Retirement LLC, Golden Reserve LLC, Golden Reserve Tax LLC, and Ehler Stallings LLC are not affiliated with nor endorsed by the Social Security Administration or any other government agency. 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
7: Makes demands of the U.S. I'm Jack Callahan, Fox News. A sweeping list with which Tehran says the U.S. must comply before it lift its threats to the Strait of Hormuz. The list includes an end to U.S. sanctions, the withdrawal of American forces, and compensation for war damages. Oman says talks with Iran over management of the waterway continue. The United Arab Emirates says an Iranian missile targeted a vessel operated by the state-owned oil company on Saturday, but no injuries were reported. In Yemen, government forces struck back at the Iran-backed Houthis, raising fears of a renewed civil war there, and Turkey offering new details on its mutual defense agreement with Saudi Arabia and Pakistan. ICE arrests more than 1,200 suspected illegal immigrants in Georgia.
8: Those arrested include convicted sex offenders, child abusers, and those with assault and battery records, among other crimes. Marcos Charles, Executive Associate Director of ICE Enforcement, told Fox and Friends more than half of those arrested, 720 illegal migrants, had criminal histories. ICE is processing those detained for removal proceedings or criminal prosecution. In response to protests, Charles says, agents have made changes to how they track individuals in the U.S. illegally and changed enforcement efforts and arrest methods. Deborah Valentine, Fox News.
7: Chaos in a California city as its 911 call system is hacked.
9: Susan City declaring a state of emergency after its hackers crippled its 911 system. Officials shut the network down to stop the threat from spreading and protect evidence for a federal investigation. Despite the chaos, city officials say residents aren't facing an immediate danger. Dispatchers are routing calls to a county dispatch center. Investigators are working to figure out how the malicious software got inside the network and who was behind it. Chris DeMeo, Fox News.
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14: Things escalate at the state fair. Your radar is clear and you've got 74 degrees in downtown Indy. I'm Jake McDaniel. Here's what's trending at 8:03. State police say an argument led to a stabbing at the Indiana State Fairgrounds. Troopers responded just before 10:30 Saturday night and medics rushed that person to a hospital. The state fair team says the suspect ran off. If you're going to the state fair this year, security is focused on keeping you safe. Walk-through scanners check for objects at the gates like weapons.
15: Safety is our very first priority here at the Indiana State Fairgrounds, and we appreciate all of our guests that come here and want to have an amazing time with our families and their friends, build traditions, and make memories.
14: Speaking with Fox 59, Leroy Lewis urges you to drink plenty of water, and this year's fair runs through August 23rd. Notre Dame safety Bronte Johnson is putting his basketball background to work on the football field. Here's Len Clark.
16: Johnson credits his basketball background with helping him turn into a playmaker on the football field. 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
14: 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Here's the forecast now from the American Standard Cooling Weather Center.
18: Another hot and humid day across central Indiana. High temperatures around 90 degrees. Storms should hold off until very late tonight and go into the overnight hours. And then Monday, another hot and humid day. 91 heat index values around 100, but for more storms late. I'm Fox 59 meteorologist Ethan Rosick for 93 WIBC.
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19: 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The views expressed in the following program do not necessarily reflect the views of the staff and management of WIBC or Urban One.
20: What if the real cause of your heart problems is not just your cholesterol levels, not just your blood pressure, but something much deeper, something that's actually controlling your body's ability to regulate both? And today I'm going to show you why the nervous system, not your heart, is the starting place for heart health and how people who've struggled for years with taking medications and diets and trying all kinds of things are finally seeing breakthrough results, not because they had more discipline, but because they addressed the system that runs everything. I'm Dr. Nick Wilson. You're designed to heal. Let's get started. Hello, welcome back to the Healthiest Hour on the radio. I'm Dr. Nick Wilson, and this is the Heart of Health. We are talking about heart health and heart disease today. This is Indy's number one natural health show, and I'm here to tell you that what we're going to discuss today, this is absolutely going to save lives. And I know that to be true. I've seen this across the board, not only in my clinic here locally in Indianapolis, but I know it to be true because I've seen it personally with patients. So if you or someone you know struggles with high blood pressure, high cholesterol, or maybe you have a family history of heart disease, this is your show. Maybe you want to text somebody and let them know to tune in right now, because heart disease is the number one cause of death by disease in the United States. Kills more people annually than any other form of cancer combined. So let's actually dive into why this is such a big deal, and more importantly, what you can do to reverse this naturally. Heart disease is a bigger threat than what you think. It's not only the leading cause of death in both men and women, and 1 in 31 American women, by the way, dies from breast cancer. Just as a reference point, that's each year. 1 in 3 dies from heart disease. So this is a problem that we absolutely cannot ignore. Each year, 1.5 million Americans suffer from heart attacks or stroke. It costs the country $320 billion, that's billion with a B, annually, which is nearly $1 billion per day. Yet here's the truth. Heart disease, high blood pressure, cholesterol, these are symptoms, not causes, of heart disease. High blood pressure, cholesterol, those are simply symptoms. And we're going to talk about natural ways to address the root causes and ultimately reverse the process. And let me tell you a personal story. You know, my grandfather passed away. In fact, most of the men, by the way, on the Wilson side passed away early from heart disease or from some type of cardiovascular, vascular related event. And he passed away in his early 70s. He's mentally sharp. He was physically worn out. And by the time that he showed some of the symptoms, it was late stage, reversing the damage that was already done. It's not probably not going to be possible. And it's heartbreaking because, you know, he didn't just need to wait until the end. These problems were developing for years and years. And the heartbreaking part is not just that he died early, but really those who he left behind. He left behind five kids to grow up without a dad. And heart disease prevention, it doesn't start at 60 and 65. It starts in your 30s and 40s and 50s. And if you've been told that heart disease, quote, runs in your family, it does not have to. It doesn't have to define your family's future. I believe you're made in the image of God, and our bodies are designed to thrive. And all of science, all of epigenetics points to the fact that your body is designed to heal. That it's what's above the gene that controls the gene. It's not about bad genes running in your family. It's about bad beliefs and bad systems that run in your family. And so many of us rely on the person in the white coat to prescribe something to save them in that moment. Many of us rely on medications like cholesterol-lowering drugs, like statins, which destroy your brain and cause things like Alzheimer's and dementias. By the way, blood pressure pills and aspirin, and we're quote-unquote managing heart disease but never curing it. But here's the kicker. Cholesterol medications, they don't reduce the risk of heart disease. You heard that right. They don't reduce the risk of heart disease. In fact, research shows that lower cholesterol levels are linked to depression and even an increased risk of cancer. Aspirin, another so-called solution, thins your blood. It does that by killing platelets. It does that by killing a vital part of your blood. It causes stomach hemorrhaging. It can create anemia. So instead of masking symptoms with medications, let's focus on addressing the root causes. Inflammation, a stressed out nervous system, and toxicity. These are the real causes of heart disease. I'll prove it to you. When you know somebody who is all worked up emotionally, getting all excited, getting red in the face, you say, settle down, you're going to give yourself a heart attack. We know it. We know that it's not just the fact. We don't say, settle your cholesterol, Jimmy, you're going to give yourself a heart attack. No, we say, settle yourself down. You better not get so worked up. You're going to give yourself a heart attack or an ulcer. We know there's a direct connection, and yet we pretend as if it's all just bad cholesterol building up in the arteries. It's clogging our arteries and ultimately leading to a clot or a clog that's going to kill us. That's not how it works. Let me give you an example, Jimmy. He's 52 years old. He's a business owner. He came into my clinic frustrated because he's been on blood pressure medications for over 15 years, despite being in pretty good shape. If you were to look at Jimmy, you would say the same. He's in pretty good shape. Did the evaluation, a full thorough root cause examination, looked at his x-rays. We found pinched nerve. Actually, there are multiple pinched nerves in his neck from a car accident that he had when he was 25 years old. That nerve was disrupting the communication between his brain, his heart. It was causing stress signals to be sent down into his arm, into his heart. By the way, those are the same nerves that go down into your arm, that go down into the heart. That's why when somebody does have a heart attack, they say you get that numbness or tingling down to the arm. That's because of the same nerves. Within 2 weeks of neurospinal chiropractic adjustments, Jimmy's blood pressure started to normalize. His medical doctor, a month later, took him off of his medications. And the reason why he took him off his medications is because his blood pressure started to go too low. He started to get up and he'd start to get fainting or dizziness type symptoms. And it's like, what's going on here? His blood pressure was getting too low. 2 months later, he referred 10 of his friends and family members to our clinic because he's just seen so much results. And life change. And he was so excited. Now, here's the kicker. When Jimmy first came in, he didn't come in because he had high blood pressure. That wasn't his reason. He came in because he was having neck and upper back pain. Here's the reality. Heart disease stems from inflammation, neurospinal stress, and toxicity. And there are three major contributions to inflammation. It's sugar, stress, and commercial dairy.

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1: 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It's $88 when you come into the clinic. We are on the north side of Indianapolis at 96 in Michigan, just north of I-465. So you text in WIBC to the following number, 317-749-0677. I'll give out the number one more time, 317-749-0677, and simply text in WIBC. Remember, your body is smart, not dumb, always doing the right thing at the right time. 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We'll be right back.
2: 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You've heard Dr. Nick Wilson on the weekend shows here on WIBC, and you've probably heard me talk about how much restructured chiropractic has helped me over the years. 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
3: My name is Jason Hayes.
4: Alyssa Hayes.
3: My wife had been battling headaches, migraines. I heard Dr. Wilson on the radio. I said, hey, well, I want to give this a shot. Maybe he can help her.
4: We'd gone to chiropractor before, but never gone into the holistic approach of actual being healthy. 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As far as the migraines go, I have not had any trouble with that. So that's been a huge relief.
3: There's definitely been improvements in dietary choices.
4: We understand more of what it means to truly be healthy, to eat food from God. Our kids are learning, you know, what it means to take care of our bodies, because our bodies take care of us.
5: 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Again, that's 317-749-0677. 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This is Susan, and we look forward to seeing you soon.
1: 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I'm

0: your host, Dr. Nick Wilson, here, Indianapolis, Indiana. This is a show where we talk about natural health solutions for real causes. And there are real causes to your health concerns. And traditionally, we tend to neglect real causes. We tend to treat symptoms rather than look at underlying root causes, real solutions, and then putting you on a plan for real health. And so on the show, we talk about that. And we are talking about heart disease, by definition, high blood pressure, high cholesterol, prevention of strokes, and prevention of the buildup of plaquing within the arteries. And the idea is to do just that, is prevent the problem from ever occurring to begin with. So many times we react. We react to the problem once we get it. We react to the heart disease once we have the heart attack. The very first symptom of heart disease, 70% of the time, is the heart attack itself. Why do we do that? Why do we wait? We're taught to wait. We're taught to wait for symptoms. We're taught to wait for the problem. We're taught to wait for the wheels to get so shaky on the proverbial bus that we then take the car, the bus, into the mechanic. And what does the mechanic say? Well, you just need a new set of tires. No, you needed new alignment. You needed a whole new assessment of the engine. You needed to look at the damage that was done over the course of this long trip. And we don't do that with our bodies. We have more logic when it comes to the treatment of our cars and our cats than we do our bodies. We take our dogs and cats into the vet and it's like, hey, there's something really wrong here. We need to look at what's causing this. It just happened out of nowhere and all of a sudden little Johnny is sick. And what do? The vet will typically say, hey, there's this underlying issue that's going on here. We need to take care of this. Make sure that you're putting your pet on real food and making sure that the pet is going on walks. And we don't do that with ourselves, do we not? We say, man, I don't know what's going on with me. I'm starting to get low energy, starting to get fatigued. I'm starting to get these weird symptoms. You know, my heart is palpitating. We go in and we say, Doc, I don't know what's going on. He asks a bunch of questions about your family, does he not? We take our cat into the vet. Does he give a care about little Johnny's litter? No. Does he care about who little Johnny's mom or dad was? The cat who birthed Johnny? No. What does he care? He cares about Johnny, the little kitten sitting in front of him. When we go into the doctor, there's a whole long list of questions about our family history. Why? If genes load the gun, environment pulls the trigger, why are we emphasizing genes so much when that whole idea of gene theory of disease has been completely debunked? You separate twins at birth and they get diseases based off of who raises them, not who birthed them. The gene theory of disease has been completely debunked when you separate genetically identical twins. The different environments in which they're raised predict what types of diseases they get. That flies in the face of the gene theory of disease, which says that the genes cause the sickness. It's in your genes. I'm sorry, you were dealt a bad hand. You have a loaded gun. And I'm sorry, there's not a whole lot you can do outside of a drug and surgery model. Yeah, you can try some lifestyle stuff, but that doesn't really do much. Is that not our current model of what we call healthcare? It is our current model. And yes, it is being challenged right now. There's a whole uprising of moms and dads and those who want a different way of doing healthcare. But it's not going to be flipped on its head until there's enough outcry of people who want a different way. And I'll give you an example of that. I'm using Jimmy as our case story this week. You know, Jimmy's a patient at our clinic. Of course, he's been here a while now. Been a patient who called in. He actually called in from the radio, by the way. Yeah, this radio show. And he called in because he had this high blood pressure. He, you know, 52, 53 years old at the time and in pretty good shape. He owns a business, felt like he's a healthy guy. He's married. He's, you know, not seemingly stressed out necessarily, but he came in because he was ticked off a little because he was going on these blood pressure medications for about 15 years. And he had tried lots of natural things and tried to be healthy. And yet here he is on these blood pressure medications, and he didn't want to be. He didn't eat perfect, by the way. But listen, who does? Who eats perfect? No one does. But he didn't eat that terrible. Like when we look at a food log of people, there's some people it's like, yeah, you really got to just stop going through the drive-thru. You got to just stop it. You know, it's like an obvious, like clear issue. And Jimmy didn't have that. He ate pretty well. There's some subtle changes that he could make. But when your nervous system is stressed out, it causes stress wherever the nerves go. And we know that as neurospinal experts in corrective chiropractors, we know that when the nervous system is stressed, it's predictive of which organ systems and cells are going to become stressed. And so that's one of the reasons why we do neurological examination first and foremost to see, hey, where is this person most stressed in their neurospinal system? And so we do a handful of scans, both heart rate variability and sometimes thermography and other times surface EMG to really see where in the spine is this person stressed. And oftentimes the area in the spine that's stressed is the same area that sometimes gets symptomatic. Like somebody has upper back and neck pain, they might get stressed in those nerves in the upper back and lower part of the neck that, yes, feed down to the arms and down to the heart and lungs. But it doesn't always work like that. You could have stress right now in your lower back from an injury that occurred 25 years ago and have no symptoms. And this was Jimmy. Jimmy came into the office and he had 25 years worth of stress building up, but he did not have 25 years worth of symptoms of upper back and neck pain. He didn't have symptoms that entire time, but his accident occurred 25 years ago. We took his x-rays. We could see it. He had spinal damage where his neck had shifted. There was bones that had shifted out of their place, and it was causing stress and pressure to build up in his spine, creating inflammation, creating stress signals. And that was the bigger reason why he came in, because he started to get some symptoms. It's one of the reasons why a lot of people start in our clinic is because they are starting to not feel well. I am here for the people who are starting not to feel well, but I'd much rather get to the person who is feeling well and needs to look at their spine and nervous system health to see where is the source of neurospinal stress. You catch that early and often, and you have a better shot at helping a healthy person stay healthy. That's really the idea. That's why we see so many kids in our office. The number one cause of neurospinal tension is birth trauma. And almost 90% of kids experience birth trauma. We induce labor, Pitocin and epidural. When the head crowns, we grab the head, turn the head, and pull. It's so common. When they studied over 1,200 kids, they found 80% had significant trauma in the birth process, and 90% of them had a spinal misalignment. It's so common, and yet we completely ignore that part of entry to life. And so with Jimmy, we're explaining all this to him. The brain and spinal cord control every organ, cell, and tissue in your body, especially your heart. So for your heart to be, you know, even beat one time, the message had to go from your brain down your spinal cord out through the nerves right to your heart. So if we were to cut the nerves that go to the heart, would that be a good or bad thing for the heart? And here's the reality is that I tend to make this pretty simple just for, you know, patient education purposes. But the reality is health is simple. Health should be simple. Disease is what's complicated. If you and I were put on a deserted island right now and said, hey, you have the ability to fish, you can get all the fish. Here it is. Here's your shelter and here's water. Guess what? You're probably going to be healthier at the end of that 30 days that you're on a deserted island. Why? Because you removed the interferences. You stopped interfering with natural processes. And there are natural processes that we interfere with, birth being one of them, and just normal living and food being another one, that if we were to simply remove the interference and allow ourselves to live naturally, we would be better off. So when someone has abnormal heart function, developing heart disease, developing high blood pressure, I know there's an interference somewhere in the body's natural ability to self-heal and self-regulate. I look to the nervous system first and foremost because that's what controls it. In Jimmy's case, we started getting the pressure off the nerves, started removing the interferences, and sure enough, after just a handful of adjustments and a handful of neurospinal rehabilitation exercises, he started to get his blood pressure to normalize in such a way that his blood pressure fell down below normal because he was still on the blood pressure lowering drugs. He'd get up and feel a little bit faint and feel a little bit dizzy, went in, of course, his medical doctor adjusted his prescription. And what's interesting is that when Jimmy called in from the radio, he was talking about in his initial examination how he got a whiplash injury 25 years ago that he thinks caused this, but it was not this huge pile-up accident. It was a simple accident that you and I would probably see and say, not a big deal. Well, I wouldn't because I know they're all a big deal, but anything above 8 miles an hour, there's a Stanford study that showed 8 miles an hour or greater, there's significant changes in the spine. We would look at this and say that's not a big deal typically, but it is a big deal. And the reason why is because you're affecting the one system that controls all health and healing and balance of stress within the body, and that is the nervous system. And that's why I'm super passionate about this, because there's so many people out there like Jimmy. And it's one of the reasons why we're starting this new thing where we are opening up 20 spots during the radio show for specifically radio listeners who have not had their spine and nervous system checked before. We're by a neurospinal chiropractor. We're opening this up for you to get checked at an extreme discount. So $250 is the typical examination fee when you come into my clinic. What we're doing is we're doing the full examination, consultation, x-rays, and anything else that you might need in that visit for a total of $88. That is the radio deal, and we open it up for just a handful of appointments during this show specifically for that. And I'm going to tell you the number to text in. Texting is the easiest way so that you don't end up getting put on hold. You text in, and you will be put on the list. If you are contacted, then you are one of the radio winners. The only thing that I ask you to do is that if you do reserve one of these spots, these are coveted, the only thing I ask you to do is show up. Because if you don't, it's going to take the spot from somebody who could have really used our help. So I'm going to give out the number now, and you're going to simply just text in the keyword WIBC. It's a real person who's going to respond. This is not an autoresponder, but WIBC lets them know that that is what you are calling in because you heard the radio show and you're listening during the show. So the number that you text in is 317-749-0677. My clinic, there's only one. We like it that way. 96 at Michigan. Just north of I-465 on the northwest side of Indianapolis. And that number one more time, 317-749-0677. You text in the keyword WIBC during this show, and if you or somebody you know needs this help, make sure you tune them in. 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I'm your host, Dr. Nick Wilson. Short break. We'll be right back.
1: I'm Stephen Michael Kinn.
2: And I'm Ann Kinn.
1: So we've been going about 6 years. I got to the point I couldn't even walk around the block. I was in such pain. My family doctor, I asked him what I could do about it. And he says, deal with it. So I was looking for a way to try something different, but I never thought of seeing a chiropractor.
2: And I just basically came along for the ride. The way we look, the way we feel, we have got so much energy. He's in so much a better mood all the time.
1: I'm 73 years old and I'm in very, very good health. I'm in better health by far than I was 6 years ago.
2: And like we told Dr. Wilson, we'll come here forever.
3: 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Again, that's 317-749-0677. 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This is Jessica, and we look forward to seeing you soon.
0: Well, welcome back. You are listening to the Health Freedom Show. I'm your host, Dr. Nick Wilson, Indianapolis, Indiana, and we are talking about root causes of heart disease. Why are you getting high blood pressure? Why is your cholesterol, why has it gone up? What's the underlying reason, and what's a real solution that you can implement to affect change? If you've listened to this show for any length of time, you know that that's what we are all about. Natural, real health solutions that are straightforward and get real results. And we're talking about the reason why you get heart disease in the first place. And this is not a mystery, by the way. This has been something I've been talking about for over 10 years. It's not just me. Natural health experts all over the world have been discussing this for well over 15, maybe even 20 years, that heart disease has a real cause. There's real solutions, and there's things that you can do to prevent that. And I say prevention, not only loosely, but this is the real intent, is to prevent the problem from starting in the first place. But let's say you already have high blood pressure and you already have high cholesterol. You're one of the, you know, one in three women who have heart disease. By the way, one in 31 women die from breast cancer each year, and one in three dies from heart disease. So if you're a woman and you say this is just a male problem, it's not. This is a problem we cannot ignore. Each year, 1.5 million Americans suffer heart attacks or strokes. That's 1.5 million Americans. That's someone's mom. That's somebody's dad. That's your brother, your sister, your mom. You know, that's even your children, perhaps. It costs the country $320 billion annually. That's about $1 billion a day. And here's the truth. High blood pressure, cholesterol, they are symptoms. They're not causes. And again, we're talking today about natural ways to address these real root causes. And our case study of the week is Jimmy. Jimmy had high blood pressure. He's been on blood pressure medications for over 15 years. He's frustrated. He's seemingly healthier. Like, he looks healthy from the outside. He has pretty good health habits. He doesn't eat perfectly, but who does? He's a business owner. He's been listening to the radio show for a long time, decides he's going to give it a shot, come into the office and get his neurospinal assessment. Why would somebody with high blood pressure have a neurospinal assessment? Well, number one, Jimmy got to the point where he had some pain. He had some upper back and a little bit of neck pain. It was in a whiplash car accident 25 years ago, but his health got to a point where he had to take a different approach. And that's how so many people are, is we tend to wait until the symptoms or the problems get bad enough, until they get so bad we have to do something else about them. We have to make some type of pivot or change. But here's the problem. That's called reactive healthcare. And my question to you is, have you participated or been participating in reactive healthcare? What would be reactive healthcare? Well, when you get a symptom, you cover it up in general. You get a headache, you take a headache medication. When your kids get a fever, you take an antipyretic. You take something to cover up the fever, or where they have whatever. You covered up the symptom. You pursued an avenue to reduce the body's physiology in that moment to feel better. And that's traditional healthcare. We have some type of symptom. We take some type of medication to cover up that symptom, whether it's over the counter or we go and get prescriptive, or we take an antibiotic to bomb the entire gut microbiome and temporarily relieve the stress in that moment, only to rebuild back up that Same type of bacteria, the same type of virus, whatever it is that caused it in the first place. That's not real healthcare. That's a temporary band-aid that's kicking the can down the road, and you may have been told heart disease runs in your family. It does not have to define your future. You were made, I was made, we were designed perfectly, I believe, in the image of God, and our bodies are designed to thrive, designed to heal. You cut your leg right now, it heals. Well, how come then your blood pressure has such a hard time regulating itself? Or how come the cholesterol keeps accumulating? You know, many of us rely on cholesterol-lowering drugs and blood pressure pills or aspirin to quote-unquote manage heart disease, but just think about that. You're managing the disease, you're not getting rid of it. Cholesterol medications do not reduce the risk of heart disease. In fact, research shows that cholesterol levels are linked to depression and even increased risk of cancer when you start to lower those. Aspirin, another so-called solution, thins your blood. It kills platelets. That's a key aspect of your blood. It causes stomach hemorrhaging, can cause anemia. So instead of masking these symptoms, why don't we focus on addressing the root causes? Inflammation, neurospinal stress, and toxicity. These are the real causes of heart disease. And I mentioned Jimmy, who came in a while ago. He's 52, 53 years old. Came into the office so frustrated. He's on these medications. We did the initial evaluation, the stress on the spine and nervous system to see exactly where there's stress within the nervous system. Why do we do that? Because when there's stress in the nervous system, it's going to cause stress wherever the nerves go. You've seen that chart where nerves exit the spine and it controls certain organs. That's because when you stress out the spine and nerves, you're going to stress out whatever organ system is directly linked to that. It's one of the reasons, by the way, that studies have found that when you shrink in height over time, you're more likely to die of certain diseases wherever those shrinking or decaying in your spine occurred. Give you an example. There's a study about autonomic dysregulation and losing height. They saw men who lost 3 centimeters or more in thoracic and lower cervical height were 60% more likely to die of heart or lung related diseases. How do you lose height? It's when your spine gets out of position, it starts to wear and tear unevenly. If you've heard my radio show for any length of time, you know this happens because of uneven stress and pressure that builds up in the spine, just like alignment on your car. When your alignment on your car is off, it wears and tears unevenly until what? Balding of the tires, and you have to take it in to get new tires or rotate the tires. The same thing happens in your spine. The worst area of spines of people, you'll find them in nursing homes. That's where you'll find these people, is in nursing homes. Just think about that. Is the worst spines are those who are needing managed assistance. When you talk to people about their dreams and visions for their life, and when I sit down knee to knee with patients and ask them about their health goals, their vision for their future in life, guess what I never hear? I want to be alone, surviving, not thriving, and losing my brain while isolated in a nursing home. It just is not the vision for people's lives. So how do we have a better outcome predictively for our health? Number one is you have to look at what's causing the problem. Inflammation, neurospinal stress, and toxicity. You eliminate toxins the best you possibly can. You reduce inflammation naturally by not eating foods that cause it. Bad fats and sugars, mostly. I say bad fats because there are good fats and there are bad fats. And making sure that you do not have neurospinal stress and tension, because when you have stress and tension on the spine and nerves, it will directly cause symptoms and problems wherever those nerves go. And they don't happen overnight, and that's the problem. You get neurospinal tension and stress built up, and it's not like you all of a sudden have really terrible back pain or neck pain or numbness and tingling that goes down to your arms. Sometimes these things take years to develop. It's one of the reasons why you want to get on the front end of this and get checked as soon as humanly possible. My kids all got checked at birth because birth trauma is a significant cause of neurospinal tension, by the way, let alone all the injuries and accidents that those kids develop over the course of time, whether it's soccer or t-ball or football, or it's the fact of small car accidents at even 8 miles an hour or greater has been shown to cause neurospinal subluxation. It's when the spine will shift out of its normal position, not completely dislocated, but slightly subluxated. It'll cause stress, wear and tear, and inflammation to build up. It's exactly what we saw with Jimmy. We took his x-rays. We saw exactly where the stress was building up. He was also getting some slight upper back and lower neck problems. I started getting him adjusted with very specific neurospinal adjustments and giving him alignment training exercises that he could do at home. Within a month, his blood pressure is falling. Within a couple of months, it fell below what was considered normal. And he started actually, because he's still on the blood pressure medications, he'd stand up and he'd get like this fainting feeling, dizziness, because his blood pressure fell too low and he was still on those blood pressure medications, to which his medical doctor then took him off. Here's the reality. Jimmy probably didn't need him in the first place. He probably needed to get to the underlying cause of the neurospinal stress, get rid of sugar in his diet, maybe even commercial dairy products, because that contributes to the inflammation if it's already there, and start the process of healing. And just cutting these things from your diet's a powerful one step. But remember, cholesterol is not the enemy. It's the body's natural response to inflammation. And it's one step. But when we have neurospinal stress and our nervous system is stressed out and we have what's called subluxation, our body's going to wear and tear unevenly. It's going to break down prematurely and it's going to cause us to get sick faster. And that's why I'm super passionate about this, because there's so many people out there like Jimmy. And it's one of the reasons why we're starting this new thing where we are opening up 20 spots during the radio show for specifically radio listeners who have not had their spine and nervous system checked before. We're by a neurospinal chiropractor. We're opening this up for you to get checked at an extreme discount. So $250 is the typical examination fee when you come into my clinic. What we're doing is we're doing the full examination, consultation, x-rays, and anything else that you might need in that visit for a total of $88. That is the radio deal, and we open it up for just a handful of appointments during this show specifically for that. And I'm going to tell you the number to text in. Texting is the easiest way so that you don't end up getting put on hold. You text in, and you will be put on the list. If you are contacted, then you are one of the radio winners. The only thing that I ask you to do is that if you do reserve one of these spots, these are coveted, the only thing I ask you to do is show up. Because if you don't, it's going to take the spot from somebody who could have really used our help. So I'm going to give out the number now, and you're going to simply just text in the keyword WIBC. It's a real person who's going to respond. This is not an autoresponder, but WIBC lets them know that that is what you are calling in because you heard the radio show and you're listening during the show. So the number that you text in is 317-749-0677. My clinic, there's only one. We like it that way. 96 at Michigan, just north of I-465 on the northwest side of Indianapolis. And that number one more time, 317-749-0677. You text in the keyword WIBC during this show, and if you or somebody you know needs this help, make sure you tune them in. Let them know that this is something we are talking about. We have about a half an hour left here, and if this is somebody you know could use this help, make sure you send them a message. We have a podcast. The easiest way to listen to that podcast is just type in my name, Dr. Nick Wilson, on Spotify, on Apple Music, and any of the podcast streams that you listen to. 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I'm your host, Dr. Nick Wilson. Short break. We'll be right back.
4: Hi, my name is Angela. I am a teacher, so I'm up and down, moving a lot, helping out my kiddos. When I would stand up, I would be lightheaded, sometimes to the point where I'd almost hold onto a wall or a chair. My lower back used to bother me a lot, but I later learned that neither of those were normal. I no longer have any of that back pain, and the dizziness is a thing of the past. I'm a lot more aware of what my body is trying to tell me. Living has really altered my life, not only from a chiropractic adjustment standpoint, but also from a nutritional standpoint, from an exercise approach. So I would absolutely consider it a lifelong approach to life.
0: Well, welcome back to the Health Freedom Show. I'm your host, Dr. Nick Wilson, Indianapolis, Indiana. Hey, we are talking about heart disease and natural ways to not only prevent, but also what you can do if you have it. And this information that we have been covering, that we will continue to cover in the next 10 minutes, is information that I know, when implemented, saves lives. I've seen it enough times in my own clinic and my own personal life that it will absolutely save your life if you take action. So if you or someone you know struggles with high blood pressure, high cholesterol, or maybe you have a family history of heart disease, this is your show. Maybe you want to text somebody and let them know to tune in right now, because heart disease is the number one cause of death by disease in the United States. Kills more people annually than any other form of cancer combined. So let's actually dive into why this is such a big deal, and more importantly, what you can do to reverse this naturally. Heart disease is a bigger threat than what you think. It's not only the leading cause of death in both men and women, and 1 in 31 American women, by the way, dies from breast cancer. Just as a reference point, that's each year. 1 in 3 dies from heart disease. So this is a problem that we absolutely cannot ignore. Each year, 1.5 million Americans suffer from heart attacks or stroke. It costs the country $320 billion, that's billion with a B, annually, which is nearly $1 billion per day. Yet here's the truth. Heart disease, high blood pressure, cholesterol, these are symptoms, not causes, of heart disease. High blood pressure, cholesterol, those are simply symptoms. And we're going to talk about natural ways to address the root causes and ultimately reverse the process. And let me tell you a personal story. You know, my grandfather passed away. In fact, most of the men, by the way, on the Wilson side, passed away early from heart disease or from some type of cardiovascular, vascular-related event. And he passed away in his early 70s. He's mentally sharp. He was physically worn out. And by the time that he showed some of the symptoms, it was late stage, reversing the damage that was already done. It's probably not going to be possible. And it's heartbreaking because, you know, he didn't just need to wait until the end. These problems were developing for years and years. And the heartbreaking part is not just that he died early, really those who he left behind. He left behind 5 kids to grow up without a dad. And heart disease prevention, it doesn't start at 60 and 65. It starts in your 30s and 40s and 50s. And if you've been told that heart disease, quote, runs in your family, it does not have to. It doesn't have to define your family's future. I believe you're made in the image of God, and our bodies are designed to thrive. And all of science, all of epigenetics points to the fact that your body is designed to heal. That it's what's above the gene that controls the gene. It's not about bad genes running in your family. It's about bad beliefs and bad systems that run in your family. And so many of us rely on the person in the white coat to prescribe something to save them in that moment. Many of us rely on medications like cholesterol-lowering drugs, like statins, which destroy your brain and cause things like Alzheimer's and dementias, by the way. Blood pressure pills and aspirin, and we're quote-unquote managing heart disease but never curing it. But here's the kicker. Cholesterol medications, they don't reduce the risk of heart disease. You heard that right. They don't reduce the risk of heart disease. In fact, research shows that lower cholesterol levels are linked to depression and even an increased risk of cancer. Aspirin, another so-called solution, thins your blood. It does that by killing platelets. It does that by killing a vital part of your blood. It causes stomach hemorrhaging. It can create anemia. So instead of masking symptoms with medications, let's focus on addressing the root causes. Inflammation, a stressed out nervous system, and toxicity. These are the real causes of heart disease. I'll prove it to you. When you know somebody who is all worked up emotionally, getting all excited, getting red in the face, you say, settle down. You're going to give yourself a heart attack. We know it. We know that it's not just the fact. We don't say, settle your cholesterol, Jimmy. You're going to give yourself a heart attack. No, we say, settle yourself down. You better not get so worked up. You're going to give yourself a heart attack or an ulcer. We know there's a direct connection, and yet we pretend as if it's all just bad cholesterol building up in the arteries. It's clogging our arteries and ultimately leading to a clot or a clog that's going to kill us. That's not how it works. Let me give you an example. Jimmy, he's 52 years old. He's a business owner. He came into my clinic frustrated because he's been on blood pressure medications for over 15 years, despite being in pretty good shape. If you were to look at Jimmy, you would say the same. He's in pretty good shape. Did the evaluation, a full thorough root cause examination, looked at his x-rays. We found pinched nerve. Actually, there are multiple pinched nerves in his neck from a car accident that he had when he was 25 years old. That nerve was disrupting the communication between his brain, his heart. It was causing stress signals to be sent down into his arm, into his heart. By the way, those are the same nerves that go down into your arm, that go down into the heart. That's why when somebody does have a heart attack, they say you get that numbness or tingling down to the arm. That's because of the same nerves. Within 2 weeks of neurospinal chiropractic adjustments, Jimmy's blood pressure started to normalize. His medical doctor, a month later, took him off of his medications. And the reason why he took him off his medications is because his blood pressure started to go too low. He started to get up and he started to get fainting or dizziness type symptoms. And it's like, what's going on here? His blood pressure was getting too low. 2 months later, he referred 10 of his friends and family members to our clinic because he's just seen so much results and life change. And he was so excited. Now, here's the kicker. When Jimmy first came in, he didn't come in because he had high blood pressure. That wasn't his reason. He came in because he was having neck and upper back pain. Here's the reality. Heart disease stems from inflammation, neurospinal stress, and toxicity. And there are three major contributions to inflammation. It's sugar, stress, in commercial dairy products. I'll say them again. Sugar, stress, in commercial dairy products. Cutting these from your diet, it's a powerful first step. But remember, cholesterol is not the enemy. It's the body's natural response to inflammation. When we lower inflammation, we naturally reduce the need for cholesterol to be produced in the liver. I'll say it again. When we lower inflammation, we naturally reduce the need for cholesterol to be made by the liver. But we have to address the neuro stress that you're experiencing. Neurological stress. This is stress signals that are being sent not only to the heart, but they're being sent from the brain down the spinal cord out through the nerves to every organ, cell, and tissue in the body. And normally our first neurospinal stress evaluation costs $250. This includes a full exam, consultation, x-rays, and much more than that. But today during the radio show, we are offering it for just $88. And we are starting a new thing. We are only offering this for the first 20 people who text in to the show during the show. So during the show today, you simply text in to, I'm going to give the number here in a second. 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That's going to initiate a real person who's going to reach out to you and confirm if you were one of the radio winners, and she will help you reserve your spot. Here's the only thing that I ask, that if you reserve a spot, that you actually show up. Otherwise, it's going to take a spot from somebody who could have really used our help. And over the years, I know this, that if we cannot help you, we're going to let you know that. And if we can, we're going to let you know that too. We're not going to waste your time. I know you're not going to waste ours. So we collect a small fee in order to reserve that spot. It's $88 when you come into the clinic. We are on the north side of Indianapolis at 96 in Michigan, just north of I-465. So you text in WIBC to the following number, 317-749-0677. That's 317-749-0677. Hey, remember, your body is smart and intelligent, and health is the foundation of possibility. 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
6: A big list. I'm Paul Stevens, Fox News. Peace talks go on, reportedly, between the U.S. and Iran, but a major Iranian council issuing a new set of demands.
7: All eyes are on the Middle East as both Iran and Oman signal they are very close to reaching a deal to manage the Strait of Hormuz. Tehran, though, insists the critical waterway will not fully open until the U.S. agrees to its list of highly unlikely demands. They include ending the war, withdrawing troops, financial compensation, and removing the U.S. naval blockade. The U.S. has not yet publicly responded. Meantime, Oman is condemning continued attacks on ships in the strait. All of this comes as the chairman of the Joint Chiefs is reportedly looking for an off-ramp from the war. General Dan Kane is warning options to escalate the conflict could backfire and that air power alone is unlikely to achieve the objectives. Dwindling U.S. stockpiles of key munitions are also a factor.
6: And that's Fox's Anita Vogel. In New York City last night, two people were killed after a boat carrying 14 capsized near Liberty Island in New York Harbor. The 22-footer overturned around 10:30 p.m., prompting a major emergency response involving the U.S. Coast Guard, NYPD, and FDNY. 12 people pulled from the water, taken to area hospitals with minor injuries. NYPD divers later finding a 27-year-old woman and a 5-month-old baby girl, both taken to a hospital where they were pronounced dead. Authorities now investigating, trying to figure out what happened. Coming up this week, accused United Healthcare CEO killer Luigi Mangione returns to court for a status conference. He, of course, accused of fatally shooting United Healthcare CEO Brian Thompson outside a Manhattan hotel in December of 2024. Mangione will be allowed to ditch prison attire for civilian clothing at the hearing coming up scheduled for Tuesday. 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
11: Gunfire on the east side. You have a clear radar and 75 degrees in the Circle City. I'm Jake McDaniel. Here's what's trending at 9:03. A person is injured after they were shot at an Indianapolis hotel this morning. IMPD arrived on North Shadeland Avenue near East 38th and Pendleton Pike before 8. Police say that person is in bad shape. A family is remembering their son, Dallas Jett, who was killed in a police shooting on the east side.
12: The family holding a vigil for Dallas Friday night. They're asking to see the body camera footage from the shooting on July 22nd.
13: IMPD has retracted, taken back their statements, changed or updated the story, and that is why this family is demanding for transparency.
12: That's one of Jett's cousins. Police say Jett fired at officers during a disturbance. Officers returned fire, killing Jett. Investigators later determined one of the officers was hit by shots from another IMPD officer. Jarrett Lewis, 93 WIBC Mobile News.
11: And the family gathered Saturday for Jett's funeral. And Chicago Sky Guard Dejanay Carrington was ejected after a hard foul on Indiana Fever guard Sophie Cunningham. Carrington hit Cunningham in the face, and officials then reviewed the play and called a flagrant 2 foul.
14: It was a hard foul. I don't think that Dejanay intentionally came out to get her like she did, but it did happen, and I thought it was the right call.
11: Fever head coach Stephanie White there. Indiana beat Chicago 90-86 in Saturday's game. WIBC News Time 9:04. Here's the forecast now from the American Standard Cooling Weather Center.
15: High temperatures around 90 degrees. Storms should hold off until very late tonight and go into the overnight hours. I'm Fox 59 meteorologist Ethan Rosick for 93 WIBC.
11: And it's still 75 degrees here in downtown Indy. I'm Jake McDaniel on the level, on the go, and on WIBC.com.
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18: 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Not a market update, not some generic performance review, not, hey, here's how your portfolio performed over the last 12 months, but a real planning idea. Maybe something like your portfolio has become too concentrated in one stock, or we might be wanting to consider some Roth conversions before your RMDs begin. Or there are losses in your taxable account we may be able to harvest. Maybe you're holding mutual funds that are creating unnecessary tax drag or cost inefficiency, because in our opinion at Howard Bailey, great retirement planning is not reactive, it is proactive, and your advisor should not simply be waiting for you to bring up taxes, risk, income, Social Security, and of course, portfolio concentration or excess risk. They should be identifying those issues before they become expensive, real problems for your retirement. That's what we're going to cover today. And this is Casey Weed, and I am joined by my good friend and fellow certified financial planner practitioner, Marshall Johnson, here with me today.
19: Hey, what's up, good buddy?
18: Well, man, today we're going to be talking about some real stuff. We're going to talk about things your advisor should be doing, the things that you do every day in and out with the clients and families you serve, Marshall. We're going to be using also a few recent planning conversations to help bring this conversation to life. Right. And the common thread is this: the difference between a basic investment review and a comprehensive retirement planning relationship, it shows up in the details. Your portfolio can look fine on the surface, and we see this week in and week out. Hey, you're doing okay, but underneath, there may be a single stock creating too much risk, a missed tax window, a taxable account that's not being managed with taxes in mind, a mutual fund creating more cost, turnover, capital gains exposure. So today we want you to ask yourself, is your advisor simply managing your money, or are they actively looking for ways to improve your retirement plan? So Marshall, let's get to the first planning move of the day.
19: Yeah, I think this is pretty interesting. This is something that we see from time to time. But number one planning move is stock concentration or risk management.
18: Yeah, we have to manage those different positions in your portfolio, especially what's happened in the market over the last couple of years. Yeah. This is one of the first things your advisor should be doing. They should be looking for concentration risk. Just as I said, I can't emphasize this enough, especially in the market we find ourselves in. A lot of people will end up with too much money in one stock without intentionally planning it that way. And again, it's happened to a lot of folks over the last 12 to 24 months. You know, it might be a company stock from a long career. It might be a stock that's just done incredibly well, like Apple stock or Nvidia. Sure. It might be inherited stock. It might just be a position that kind of grew quietly over time. You've held on to it for the last 10, 15, 20 years. And when it's doing well, nobody wants to touch it. But there's a problem with that. The risk that helped build wealth may not be the same risk you want to carry into retirement. So if you're 60, 65, 70 years old, and you're dependent on your retirement portfolio, that life savings, that 401k, that IRA, for income in retirement, that same concentration can really become a true threat to your retirement lifestyle. And there's a few questions your advisor should be asking.
19: Yeah, there's a few questions you should be asking. How much of your net worth is tied up in one company? What happens to your retirement income plan if that stock drops 30, 40, 50%? Do we have a tax-aware plan to reduce this position? Do we have a plan at all to reduce this position over time? Or should we consider charitable giving, donor-advised funds, or other strategies to be a part of the overall conversation?
18: And this is, I mean, it bleeds into so many different aspects of planning, but I know there's a scenario that I worked with recently, and you know, this household came to us with a very substantial investment portfolio, and it had been performing quite well, and there had been some positions that had done quite well as well. Some of those positions, one international position, which was their entire international holdings, was 10% of their portfolio. So they had 10% in one individual stock. This is millions of dollars in one individual stock. And it was their only international exposure. Wow. You know, this client had a very strong position that they wanted limited international exposure. They wanted to invest in the U.S., in their home country. And if they were going to invest outside the U.S., it shouldn't be more than 5%. And it should only be in European countries. Well, okay. That was their strong preference. And look, personal financial planning, it's personal. It needs to be designed for you. He had told his advisor this, but it wasn't actually managed. That position just grew exponentially over time, and it just happened in the background. Nobody really paid attention to it. Nobody did regular audits. Nobody made any adjustments to it. It wasn't just that position. You know, Nvidia was a big one, of course, in conjunction with Siemens. And you know, there were a handful of positions that just grew exponentially over the last couple of years. And we showed them how we could take their portfolio, continue to maintain the same growth potential that they had before, but by trimming and diversifying some of those positions down, we were able to substantially reduce the overall risk of that strategy. And for them, they said, well, this is great. I mean, we don't want to lose any growth potential, but we have been pretty uncomfortable with kind of what's happening in the market and some of those different positions, and we just didn't know where we stood.
19: Well, and for this couple you're referring to, they might have been in their early 60s, late 50s. I mean, if there's no plan, if there's no strategy going forward, this problem's only going to continue to get worse and worse and worse. I was recently sitting down with an individual who retired from a manufacturing company. He had some stock early on that he had paid very little for. This was roughly $65,000 of company stock that he had purchased over time. It is now worth almost $900,000. you know, he believes in the company. They've done a great job. He worked there for 30 years. He's seen fantastic things. He knows the company's going to continue to be strong, but he's now so emotionally wrapped up in the stock, he can't help himself but to look at it every day. It's starting to get to the point where it's devouring some of his free time in retirement, and not because this individual needs all of that money. They could just hold that stock and continue to give it to their kids someday. Maybe it's worth $500,000. Maybe it's worth $5 million. Who knows? But this individual, it was the emotional ties, and it's going to be heartbreaking to him if that goes back down to $400,000 where it was 12 months ago. So sometimes the emotional toll is just as strong as the financial.
20: Well, and I think we can tie this in, and it transitions well into your second planning move, and that is proactive Roth conversion planning. Yeah. Because these two makes me think of another household that had a large holding in Apple stock, and that position over the last 12 months has grown 50%.
19: Wow.
20: That means of their $5 million, that they have about half of their portfolio in one stock, and that position's up 50% over the last 12 months. And

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2: It feels like everything's up right now, but there are some companies that are down significantly over the last month or so. And he's looking at this going, man, I love this stock. It's trading 10 times earnings. It's free cash flow and leadership. And it's a big name company that we've all been aware of for 10, 20, 30 years. While it's down, and maybe I could combine some of these things. Maybe I could convert it to a Roth while it's down. But also, if it's held in a brokerage account, you can sell that company at a loss and realize that loss to help offset future gains.
3: Yeah, well, this ties so well into planning move number four. It's like, this is real planning, and true real planning, it is like putting together a puzzle. You can't just have one without the other. You talk about tax loss harvesting, the benefits of that, and then you have planning move number four, you know, cost management of those positions. You know, should you still be holding on to mutual funds that might be costing you 2 or 3% a year?
2: Right.
3: Or would it make sense to transition those things that maybe you've held on to for the last 25 years to new types of funds that can dramatically reduce that cost, moving it to index funds or individual equities, or if you have enough assets, building your own mutual fund for that matter. A household that has a substantial amount of money in some mutual funds. Now, they had held about four different mutual funds for the last 30 years.
2: Right.
3: And they've just been kind of doing it on their own, bought a few mutual funds, just kept putting money into it, you know, substantial assets, year after year, investing in just a handful of mutual funds, doing it on their own. They finally came in and they said, look, we've done really well, and we're just at a stage in our life where we want someone that can help manage this for us and look out for these proactive opportunities. And we looked at all these different mutual funds, and they're underperforming the broader market, not to mention they're also generating ongoing taxation that they can't control. And the expenses inside of these mutual funds were 2% plus per year. So they're paying substantial fees inside of all these mutual funds. But there's a problem. They have big old taxable gains that have been built up inside of these mutual funds at the same time. Luckily, they had some other after-tax assets that we were able to invest. And in getting those assets invested, we wanted to start trimming away at some of these highly appreciated mutual funds that are underperforming.
2: Right.
3: Well, when we do that, let's say we generate $200,000 in capital gains by converting these mutual funds to individual equities, building them their own mutual fund, and eliminating the cost of the mutual fund wrapper altogether. Basically, we're taking hands out of the cookie jar.
2: Yeah.
3: We go ahead and remove those hands out of the cookie jar. We create $200,000 in capital gains. Well, you might owe $40,000 in taxes. Well, that's okay in a vacuum. You know, all right, you owe $40,000 in taxes. Over the next 4 or 5 years, we're going to break even, and then we're going to be in a much better space.
2: Yeah.
3: But if we could harvest some losses along the way with the volatility that the markets had this year, we've been able to harvest enough losses while keeping their dollars invested that has helped them cover that tax bill. So we have the opportunity, if we're doing proactive tax loss harvesting, that we can generate capital gains and reposition assets where it's lower cost, more tax efficient, more cost effective over time, and minimize that cost. Can we bring that break even from those positions that maybe you've been holding on to for 10 or 20 years and you go, there's nothing I can do. Capital gains are too big. Mm-hmm. Well, maybe there is something you can do if you have proactive tax loss harvesting that we're doing for those households in that program on a monthly basis. And we hope that by the end of the year, we're doing that on a daily basis. That's helping us long term. It's going to generate really great tax benefits. In the meantime, it might generate enough tax benefits to help you exit some of these positions that are making you a little uncomfortable and helping you sleep better at night by mitigating that risk.
2: And these are the conversations, right? These are the strategies. These are the types of conversations you should be having with your advisor. It's not about just how well your portfolio performed over the last 6 months or this stock or that fund. It's about real planning.
3: And if you're listening right now and you're just wondering, maybe you have that question in your head, is my advisor doing these things for me? Well, that's exactly why we want to offer a second set of eyes. Today, we're offering a complimentary advisor action review and retirement tax risk opportunity analysis to the next

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0: Welcome back to the Retire with Purpose Radio Hour. In this segment, we are tackling two retirement assumptions that may deserve a second look from you. The first idea here is that because U.S. stocks have performed so well, maybe you're thinking you don't need international exposure. The second is the fear that Social Security is simply going away. That's a real one. Both topics can lead to emotional decisions, and we know in retirement planning, emotional decisions, they come at a cost. So we're going to walk through both with a level head today. I'm here with my good friend, Marshall Johnson. Marshall, I know this is one of your favorite segments, to answer questions from our listeners. And we receive these questions throughout the week from listeners just like yourself, from our podcast listeners to our YouTube channel. So please send us your questions. You got anything that's keeping you up at night? Anything you would like to have answered from Marshall and myself or a certified financial planner practitioner here at Howard Bailey? All you have to do is shoot us your question in a text. 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That's 877-771-5724. So, Marshall, we're going to kick it off with this first question today. And the question is, I am roughly 5 years away from retirement. Should I be worried about being too concentrated in U.S. stocks? And does adding international exposure really help reduce risk at this stage?
3: Man, what a great, great question. What I love about this is the individual is really thinking about his retirement. He's 5 years out. And if you've been a previous listener of the show, we talk about that critical zone, that 5 years out from retirement. Boy, these are years where your decisions are really important. And what you're trying to do is kind of create a plan in which you're going to have a soft landing into retirement. Unfortunately, sometimes people, for various reasons, don't make it for the whole 5 years. Maybe your company changes hands, has layoffs, maybe your spouse's health starts to deteriorate. So getting ahead of this challenge and getting ahead of this timeline is very, very important. Now, his question is specifically around U.S. stocks. But Casey, I'd probably raise the question. I'm more concerned about him being too heavily invested in stocks in general. So as we're nearing that 5 year window, it's a time where we look at it and go, look, you're towards the end of your accumulation stage. How close are you? It'd be nice to know. If I was sitting down with this individual, we try to run some analysis to really understand, are you there? Have you won the game? Do you have enough saved already for you and your spouse to live to age 100, not have to worry about running out of money? Is that where we're at? Or are we still in accumulation mode, and how much risk do we need to be taking at this time? I do believe that U.S. investors tend to be heavily invested in U.S. companies, and it can benefit you to have some international exposure. But I'm more concerned about your stock exposure in general, I guess.
0: Yes, oh, that's great. It's true. What you said is something called home country bias, and that happens in every country around the world. You know, whether you're in Australia or you're in the UK,
3: you
0: will find that investors tend to be overweighted in their home country. That's home country bias. Mm-hmm. And we see that in
3: home
0: the
3: cooking.
0: U.S. as well. And one of the things that we do when you first come in to visit with us, we want to provide you a portfolio analysis that really shows you the exposure you have inside the United States, outside the United States. And I took a look at one of those recently, and the international exposure was about 5% of the total portfolio. That's below the recommended amount. So 95% in U.S. stocks is going to be overweight U.S. stocks. If we use traditional portfolio theory and market research, we're going to find by incorporating international equities, you're able to reduce risk, volatility, standard deviation. So you're able to reduce total portfolio risk while increasing potential return of the portfolio at the same time. And so we were able to show them by increasing that international exposure, we're able to lower that risk number a little bit and potentially increase the return of the portfolio at the same time. For him, he was kind of surprised when he first saw those numbers. He goes, man, only 5%. I thought it'd be much higher than that. Yeah, we need more international exposure. Something to keep in mind in this process that you often aren't going to see in most portfolio reviews or the analysis that's done is they're only looking at where the company is domiciled.
3: Yeah.
0: They're not looking at where the revenue from that company is actually being generated. You could have a company like Siemens in Europe, mm-hmm. and that company is generating more of its revenue in the United States than maybe outside the United States.
3: Right.
0: So just because you hold a company in the U.S. or outside the U.S., you want to know where they're actually driving the revenue from.
3: Mm-hmm.
0: And that will show you your actual international exposure. You want to know on a percentage of revenue basis, how much is being generated in my total portfolio from U.S. versus internationally.
3: Yeah, that's great. And you know, what a neat thing to be able to do and really understand your holdings at a deeper level. That's where I think the real magic is.
0: Mm.
3: So next up, we've got a question that says, what happens if Social Security funding issues lead to benefit reductions in the future? How should I prepare for that possibility?
0: Well, it's slated to happen, right? We're slated to see now with the most updated financial outlook for Social Security that the trust is set to be depleted in 2032. Right now, that means that they would be able to cover 78% of retirement and survivors benefits by 2032.
3: 6 years.
0: You know? And that's not that far away. So I think this is a very valid concern, very valid fear. This is also something that is very correctable, if I can use that word, and something that has a good likelihood of getting fixed. I do believe that it will, either in increasing taxes or decreasing benefits, probably some combination of the two, but you could definitely see it just be simply an increase in payroll taxes around 4.5%. The most recent studies show that if we were to increase payroll tax by 4.42%, 50% to the employer, 50% to the employee, then you may indefinitely correct Social Security.
3: Yeah.
0: And so it's something that's very fixable. I think that you will see that gets corrected. But it doesn't mean it's not something you stress test at the same time.
3: Yeah, you definitely want to stress test it, make sure that your plan works, whether the benefits are 100% of what they are today, or cut them to 80% and just see how your plan fares. I think it's a very fair way of doing it, or reduce the expected COLAs. There's lots of ways that you can stress test this. But to your point, Casey, 6 years is not a long way away. And I would imagine the number of years that get closer to that destination, that amount of payroll tax increase is going to get higher and higher as we go. So I think it's very important that we get some political momentum in this direction and get our elected officials to really address this problem, because it is a solvable concern. concern.
0: Yeah, and this is just one of the different stress tests that need to be conducted when it comes to stress testing your retirement plan. Let's reduce Social Security, see how the plan fares. Let's put a major market downturn in there and see how the plan fares. Let's increase taxes, increase inflation. Let's have a major healthcare event. Let's say that one of the two spouses passes away. What does that do to the survivor's income? All of those things should be stress tested, and then solutions should be put in place for each and every one of those major risks. And that's the thing about retirement planning, is it's really just about risks that we can already define. You know, we know what the risks are, and then you systematically put a plan together for each one of those major risks. I mean, how would it feel to know you actually put together a plan for each one of these risks into the future to know that you're going to be okay in retirement? And maybe today's conversation, it has you kind of thinking about these things. Maybe you're wondering how Social Security is going to work, how that's going to fit into the portfolio, your portfolio's risk, your retirement income. How do all these different puzzle pieces fit together? Your Social Securities, your pensions, your IRAs, or 401ks. And what we're offering today is a complimentary retirement income and Social Security analysis to the next five radio listeners to help you with that issue. 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Now, I want you to stick around because you're not going to want to miss our next segment where we talk to Mike Drack around something he calls retirement shock.
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0: 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And today we're highlighting specifically one of those, which is Mike Drack. Mike is a recognized best-selling author, award-winning writer, and contributor to Booming Encore, and an in-demand speaker. He had a 38 career in financial services, and he faced what he liked to call retirement shock. That's what he's been kind of known for, is his work around retirement shock, which is what he gives a word or phrasing to that is the experience that a lot of retirees go through after they retire, a difficult and deeply personal transition that reshaped the way that he thinks about life after work. And what he discovered is something many retirees and near retirees are experiencing. I mean, you're either experiencing this right now or you might experience it in the future. And that is the hard, cold fact that retirement is about far more than just finances. There's loss of structure, loss of identity, routine, purpose, and it can catch you off guard, especially when you feel financially prepared and you haven't really paid attention to those things. So today, we are sharing Mike's insight on why so many people struggle emotionally after leaving work, how to avoid retirement shock, and how to create a smoother and more rewarding transition into retirement. Now, our first clip that we want to share with you is really about Mike talking to us about how you can be financially ready to retire and still feel lost once you get there. He starts to open up in our conversation about the unexpected emotional transition that he personally faced after leaving his career.
4: And I thought like life was just going to be wonderful. I was going to be happier than ever because I didn't have to work anymore. And I was happy for a couple of days until, you know, one day I woke up and I didn't feel happy anymore. And that's when I started losing my way. I just felt out of sorts. I didn't know what to do. I didn't enjoy doing the things that I used to love to do. And I started to fall into a state of depression, really, right? And I think the main thing would be the loss of structure. Where, you know, you would get up in the morning, have breakfast and go off to work for the day and come home and have dinner and all that. That was all gone because my days were wide open and I lost a sense of purpose. Like, what am I doing here? You know, what's my role? What should I be doing? I had no idea because you read all these retirement books and they're saying, oh, you just sit back and enjoy a life of leisure for the rest of your life. Well, retirement doesn't work that way. I found out the hard way.
0: And if you're not retired yet, you may be thinking, what's he talking about? Like, retirement's going to be great. I can't wait to get to retirement. I hate my job. I can't wait to get out of this. I'm going to do all of these things once I step into retirement. But I think that the facts, the statistics, they speak for themselves. There is a significant increase in depression, alcoholism, drug abuse, suicide, divorce. Once you step into retirement, it can be an amazing place. But there's also risks to consider before you get there. And if you're listening, you're not retired yet, I think this is a huge opportunity to get ahead of the game. And I mean, you can be financially ready to retire. You just may not be emotionally ready. You have to balance both of these different things. And our show and our tagline at Howard Bailey, our podcast, it all reflects back on purpose. We talk about retiring with purpose all the time. And here in our conversation on the podcast, Mike Drack explains why purpose for him became absolutely essential after he left work.
4: You see, what you're told is when you retire, you're automatically going to be happy because you don't have to work anymore. But they don't tell you about all the other stuff that's going to hit you, right? And purpose was a big thing for me. Like, why get out of bed in the morning if you don't have purpose, right? But you need to have a good sense of purpose. You're doing something that you love to do, something that's going to have an impact that will make you happy. Helping others is a big sense of purpose for me, right? And I love doing things like that. So I learned retirement was much more complicated than people said it was. Now, some people can get away with it, right? Some people who are content, they can sit back and just take it easy. I can't do that. I need to be doing something. I need to achieve. I need to be challenged. I need to set goals. That's just how I'm wired, right? But no one talks about these things.
0: Hey, the question that I know. That's important.
3: Sure.
0: But now what do I do? You know, I don't know what to do with all of this. You know, how do I identify that purpose? How do I identify that thing that's going to keep me waking up in the morning and excited to do whatever it is that I want to do? I just don't know what it is right now. And these are the questions we have to ask ourselves. You've probably heard this before. It's kind of cliche. It's not what you're retiring from. It's what you're retiring to. But there's truth to that. It's just, how do you identify it? And here, Mike Drack, in our conversation, he explains to us how you start that process by taking an inventory of your skills, your passions, and your interests.
4: When we're doing this, we're finding out you really have to sit back and it's like doing an inventory, a self inventory to say, okay, what am I skilled at? What skills have I picked up? What am I really good at? what do I really love to do too? Because if you love doing the work, you're going to outperform at the job, right? And so what you do is you make lists of things that you really like to do. And then you figure out, okay, is there a need for this? Is there a demand out there for this? Right. And if you figure out there is a demand, and then it's a question of, okay, do I want to make money doing this activity or do I want to do it for free? And basically those are the things you focus on. Right. So like I said, work is great, but it doesn't have to be paid work. It can be volunteer work. And a lot of people use this to figure out the correct volunteer work to do.
0: You know, retirement, it works best when it's intentional. And that's what Mike's really getting at here. Mm-hmm. But you know, you've probably been intentional with your financial plan. You have a tax plan, an estate plan, an investment strategy, a retirement income strategy. You have a plan for all of these different things. Mike really emphasizes you need to have a plan for the non-financial things. So here he explains to us how and why having a plan for your time, your purpose, and your next chapter can help you avoid some of these lost feelings after leaving work.
4: Have a plan what they're going to do next. What will be their purpose? How are they going to fill their hours? Because there's a lot of empty hours once you leave work, right? And don't get caught up into this, oh, I retire, I'm going to be automatically happy. Because I promise you, the things that didn't make you happy before will follow you into retirement, most of them, right? So don't think it's going to be a cure-all for everything. You have to sit down before you retire and plan things out. The problem retirees or near retirees are having is that I think there was a stat from a recent survey said 73% of people want to work part-time in retirement. But I guarantee you only a small number of that 73% will actually work part-time in retirement because they don't have a plan. It's just a wish. So what we're telling people is, okay, work on that plan before you retire. Start things in motion. Start things, you know, putting things together and start testing out your ideas if you want to create a home-based business or things like that. Start getting educated on what you need to run that business before you retire. And then when you retire, you know exactly what you're retiring to. So it'll be a smooth transition.
0: Yeah, it's such an important reminder from Mike Drack. In retirement planning, it's not just about whether this spreadsheet works. It's also about whether life works. You can have enough money and still feel like something is missing if you don't have the intentionality that you need around your time, your identity, your relationships, your health, your purpose. And that's why we believe retirement planning should connect the financial side with the life you actually want to build. And you know, after hearing Mike Drack's story, you might be realizing that retirement's about something a little bit more than just having enough money. It also might be about knowing what you're retiring to. And that's why I wrote my Wall Street Journal bestselling book, Job Optional. This book is about creating the freedom to use your time intentionally, pursuing meaningful work, as Mike laid out, if you choose, and building a retirement plan that supports both your financial goals and your defined purpose. Today, we're offering a complimentary digital copy of Job Optional to the next 5 radio listeners who call or text the word job to 877-771-5724. That is job, J-O-B, to 877-771-5724. Stick around because after this, we're going to be providing you a checklist to help you determine if your advisor is being proactive enough.
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0: Welcome back to the Retire with Purpose Radio Hour. You know, earlier in the show, we talked about things that your advisor should be doing before you have to ask. And we want to come back to that because this is one of the biggest differences between simply having investments and having a real retirement plan. So I think a lot of people assume, well, hey, I got an advisor, everything should be handled. But that's not always the case, unfortunately. You may have someone that's selecting investments, maybe rebalancing some of your accounts, maybe get a little performance report or a performance call every once in a while. But that doesn't automatically mean that they're proactively coordinating those really, arguably, most important aspects of a financial plan, your taxes, your income plan, your risk management, estate considerations, Social Security strategy, and just your long-term retirement goals in general. So in this segment, we want to give you a simple way, a little checklist to evaluate whether your advisor is being proactive enough. I am joined here by my good friend and co-host Marshall Johnson, fellow certified financial planner practitioner. He's going to walk us through this checklist. Let's kick it off with number one, MJ.
3: Yeah, number one here is, has your advisor shown you where your biggest hidden risks are, right? Do we have any red flags? I think, you know, in every situation we walk through with an individual, we want to kind of stress test some worst case scenarios. What if we go through another Great Depression? We need to know what happens if there's a major market decline. How do we feel about those losses? Two, can we accept those losses? Can we get through it if we go through a really bad market event? Number two. So the other one would be diversification. Do we have any concentrated stock positions? You know, what happens if that one large holding were to fall sharply? You know, what happens if you start your retirement at the wrong time? We talk about sequence of returns risk all the time. What if you're 5 years out from retirement and we start with a bad 5-10 years at the start of retirement? These are some of the questions, Case, that I think are very important to ask. Like, what are my red flags? What are my pitfalls that I may not be seeing?
0: Yeah, inflation, over concentration with employer stock, one spouse living a lot longer than expected. These are all important questions that should be being asked. And, you know, on just from the risk perspective, I see a lot of individuals that feel like they're diversified because they have several different accounts. You might have several different advisors for that matter. But then when we look underneath, you might find that many of those accounts that you have, they actually own similar investments. There's overlap from one account to the next. When we analyzed a client's half a dozen different mutual funds, right. Like I'm diversified, I got half a dozen different mutual funds, they're all held in different accounts, and we found that all of those mutual funds had virtually the same exact holdings, and they had concentration risk. They didn't have the diversification that they thought they had.
3: Yeah, I think that's a great point because some people go, well, I don't even own individual stocks. I don't have concentration risk, but there is a world that you may live in and have five different mutual funds and you may hold more than 10% of NVIDIA or 10% of Apple.
0: And this is just, I'm giving an example of a stress test that we really provide because your advisor should be stress testing that plan every single time you're coming in to visit, looking at the plan, stress testing the plan, not just saying, oh, you're moderate. Oh, you're conservative. You got a balanced portfolio. You know, but what you really should be seeing is something that actually shows you what's going to happen when the pressure hits. When the pressure is on, how does that portfolio hold up and how does your retirement plan hold up?
3: When's the best time to have this conversation? When the markets are at all-time highs or when the market's down 20, 30%.
0: Well, you don't want to have it when the market's ripping like it has been, but that's when you should be having it.
3: That's when you should be having it, right? Checklist question number two. Has your advisor mapped out your future tax picture? I think a lot of people say, well, you know, when I'm retired, my tax picture should get a lot less complicated. But the reality is, Case, that things need to be a lot more proactive from a tax standpoint than most people realize.
0: Oh, yeah. I think a lot of retirees are surprised by how important tax planning is once they actually retire, especially once those RMDs kick in. Then you go, oh, it's too late. I wish I would have done something about this sooner. You know, you want to have those conversations while you're still in control of your tax picture. Your retirement taxes can be somewhat complex. You might have Social Security, pension income, IRA withdrawals, RMDs, taxable investment income, capital gains income, dividend income. You might have Medicare premium considerations that you need to look at to make sure you're not paying more for your Medicare than you actually need. Eventually, you might have a widow or a widower tax issue if one spouse passes away. So your advisor should not just be asking how much income do you need. They should also be asking where should that income come from? In what order and what are the tax consequences? This is where Roth conversion planning, tax loss harvesting, charitable giving strategies, and the sequencing of taking those withdrawals becomes incredibly important. The goal here isn't to avoid taxes completely. We're not talking about not paying your taxes anymore. Mm-hmm. The goal is to avoid being surprised by them and being proactive to mitigate them, to keep more money in your pocket as you possibly can.
3: Yeah. That's a great point. It moves us on really efficiently to checklist question number three, which is your taxable investment account actually being managed for taxes? Now,
0: taxes coming up again here, Marshall.
3: Well, you talked about sequencing your withdrawals, but you also need to make sure you're sequencing which accounts hold which investments. We talked about mutual funds. We've talked about them for a number of years. Mutual funds tend to not be tax efficient vehicles. And if you hold them in your taxable brokerage account, you may be paying taxes on money you're not able to spend every year, and that's super frustrating.
0: Well, what do we say all the time? It's not about how much money you make, it's about how much money you keep. A lot of folks are just focusing on investment returns, but in a taxable account, it's the after-tax return that really matters. How much are you actually taking home at the end of the day? This is why an advisor's job shouldn't just be picking investments. It should be coordinating the investment strategy with the retirement income plan and the tax plan. So what are some of the questions that people should be asking around this checklist question?
3: Some of those questions should be, you know, do I have tax loss harvesting opportunities? Do I have a lot of capital gains embedded, what we call embedded capital gains? How am I going to distribute those? Do I need to distribute those? Should I have a conversation about them? Capital gains, you look at your 1099 every year. Do you have a lot of capital gains that are being distributed? I sat down with a family the other day that's got $15,000 to $25,000 every year of taxable gains that they're just not able to control.
0: Well, they're not spending it either. Mm. So you sit down with someone that has $20,000 or $100,000 in dividends or interest, capital gains, getting kicked out every year. Yeah, but you don't need the income.
3: Right.
0: One of my favorite sayings is never spend money on money you're not spending. You know, you may need to make some adjustments or relocate some of those assets so that you can minimize, if not eliminate, some of those ongoing gains that you're paying taxes on your accounts that are invested. You're not spending those dollars. So why are you spending money on those dollars?
3: Yeah. And if you are creating income from those accounts, maybe that leads us right into checklist question number four. Is your retirement income plan coordinated across your accounts? I can't tell you how many times I've seen this, Casey, where we've got income coming from brokerage accounts when it should be coming from IRAs, and we've got a window of opportunity before those required minimum distributions kick in, but we're not maximizing the tax brackets at the right time. So how well are you coordinating your income, especially early in retirement?
0: Yeah, so your retirement income, it's not just a withdrawal amount. Yeah. Right? It's not just this
3: 4%.
0: There's a lot of decisions here. I'd say it's kind of a sequence of decisions that need to be made. And your advisor should be helping you determine which accounts to draw from first, how taxable income will be created, how withdrawals affect your Social Security taxes, your Medicare premiums, and, of course, how the plan changes during market downturns. And the right answer, it might change over time, and this is why it needs to be revisited on a regular basis throughout the year. This is why your plan needs to be reviewed proactively. And there's a handful of questions that are really kind of stress test questions that should be being asked. You know, which account should you use to fund your first few years of retirement? When should you use IRA dollars, Roth dollars, or taxable dollars, or a combination thereof? How does the withdrawal strategy interact with Social Security? And how does it change if markets decline early in retirement? How does it change if one spouse passes away? Say, we're providing you this checklist. We're providing you these questions that you need to answer or need to ask, but you shouldn't have to do that. Yeah. I think is the whole moral of the story here.
3: Right.
0: Yeah, these are all of the questions that we're going to be asking and we're going to be stress testing when we're sitting down and visiting with one another to make sure there aren't any gaps in the plan. You shouldn't have to have a checklist at the end of the day, but hey, We're giving you one today.
3: Yeah, and it really reminds me of a conversation we had recently with someone who came in believing, you know, they were in good shape. And to be clear, you know, they had done a lot of things right. They saved well, invested consistently, were approaching retirement with meaningful assets saved. But when we looked closer, there were several planning opportunities that were not being addressed. First, they did have concentrated stock positions. Some they were aware of, some they were not. Second, they may have been in a window of Roth conversions before retirement fully kicked in. Third, their taxable accounts included investment vehicles that were not being managed as tax efficiently as they could. None of those issues would show up as a red flag, as an emergency, right? But all of them could have affected their retirement outcome over time. Mm-hmm. The biggest planning mistakes are not always loud. Sometimes they're quiet, gradual, and hidden right there in plain sight.
0: Yeah, I would just challenge you before the end of the year, ask your advisors these questions. Have we reviewed my concentrated stock risk? Have we analyzed where Roth conversions make sense? Have we looked for tax loss harvesting opportunities? Have we reviewed whether mutual funds are creating unnecessary costs, unnecessary tax drag? Have we coordinated my investment strategy with my tax strategy? Have we built a retirement income plan that shows which accounts we should draw from first? And one of those other big ones, have we stress tested the plan for market declines, inflation, healthcare costs, and longevity? If the answer is yes, then great. That's the kind of proactive planning that you want. But if the answer is, I'm not sure, then it might be time for a second opinion, not because your current advisor is necessarily doing anything wrong, but because retirement is too important to just run on assumptions. So if today's conversations has you wondering whether your advisor is being proactive enough, we would like to help you find out. Right now, we're offering a complimentary retirement strategy and advisor action checklist to the next five radio listeners who call or text 877-771-5724. When you come in to visit with us, we will help you evaluate key areas of your retirement plan, including concentration risk, retirement tax strategy, potential Roth conversion opportunities, tax loss harvesting opportunities, the cost and tax efficiency of your portfolio and your income plan, and how all of this fits together. At the end of that conversation, our goal is ultimately the same as yours. We want you to walk away with more clarity. You know, one of the questions I often ask families is, I say, on a scale of 1 to 10, you know, how well would you say you understand your investments and your financial plan? 10 being, you could do this yourself. You could tell us about all of the investments, how they work inside and out, and exactly why you own them, what the cost is, what the returns are. And the one is, I have no idea what's going on. I don't know where my money is for that matter. I'm not even sure how much money I have. So on that spectrum of 1 to 10, where do you land? And for most of the families that come in to visit with us, I find that number is surprisingly low. I find that number is often somewhere between 4 and 6. And if you come in and you visit with us and you say you're a 5, I'll say, hey, you're a 5 today. My goal is by the end of this meeting, we're at a 7. By the time that we're working together, you're in that 8 to 9 category. Yeah. Now, again, we're offering a complimentary retirement strategy and advisor action checklist to the next 5 radio listeners who call or text 877-771-5724. Again, that is 877-771-5724. Your advisor shouldn't be waiting on you to ask the right questions. They should be helping you ask better questions. 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
1: 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Job Optional was number one on the Amazon bestseller list in retirement planning on July 2nd, 2019, and was number 5 on the Wall Street Journal
5: 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Howard Bailey Securities LLC is an investment advisor registered under the Investment Advisors Act of 1940. 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Working with Howard Bailey Securities, LLC cannot guarantee investment success or that specific financial goals will be achieved. Certified Financial Planner Board of Standards, Inc., CFP, owns the certification marks CFP, Certified Financial Planner, and CFP with plaque design in the United States, which it authorizes use of by individuals who successfully complete CFP Board's initial and ongoing certification requirements. This presentation has been provided for informational purposes only and is not intended as tax, legal, or investment advice or a recommendation of any particular security or strategy. The investment strategy and themes discussed herein may be unsuitable for investors depending on their specific investment objectives and financial situation. Information obtained from third-party sources is believed to be reliable, though its accuracy is not guaranteed. Opinions expressed in this commentary reflect subjective judgments of the author based on conditions at the time of publication and are subject to change without notice. Past performance is not indicative of future results. Investing involves risk, including the potential loss of principal. This radio show is a paid placement.
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7: Makes demands of the U.S. I'm Jack Callahan, Fox News. A sweeping list with which Tehran says the U.S. must comply before it lift its threats to the Strait of Hormuz. The list includes an end to U.S. sanctions, the withdrawal of American forces, and compensation for war damages. Oman says talks with Iran over management of the waterway continue. The United Arab Emirates says an Iranian missile targeted a vessel operated by the state-owned oil company on Saturday, but no injuries were reported. In Yemen, government forces struck back at the Iran-backed Houthis, raising fears of a renewed civil war there, and Turkey offering new details on its mutual defense agreement with Saudi Arabia and Pakistan. ICE arrests more than 1,200 suspected illegal immigrants in Georgia.
8: Those arrested include convicted sex offenders, child abusers, and those with assault and battery records, among other crimes. Marcos Charles, Executive Associate Director of ICE Enforcement, told Fox and Friends more than half of those arrested, 720 illegal migrants, had criminal histories. ICE is processing those detained for removal proceedings or criminal prosecution. In response to protests, Charles says, agents have made changes to how they track individuals in the U.S. illegally and changed enforcement efforts and arrest methods. Deborah Valentine, Fox News.
7: Chaos in a California city as its 911 call system is hacked.
9: Susan City declaring a state of emergency after its hackers crippled its 911 system. Officials shut the network down to stop the threat from spreading and protect evidence for a federal investigation. Despite the chaos, city officials say residents aren't facing an immediate danger. Dispatchers are routing calls to a county dispatch center. Investigators are working to figure out how the malicious software got inside the network and who was behind it. Chris DeMeo, Fox News.
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22: The state fair just started, and there was already trouble.
14: You have a clear radar and 77 degrees in the Circle City. I'm Jake McDaniel. Here's what's trending at 10:03. A person has been stabbed at the Indiana State Fairgrounds over the weekend. Police arrived at the scene last night before 10:30 to look into the stabbing. Medics rushed that person to a hospital, and the state fair team says an argument led up to the stabbing, and the person believed to be the stabber ran off. Chicago Sky forward Dejanay Carrington was ejected from Saturday's game after catching Indiana Fever guard Sophie Cunningham across the neck. Officials stepped in to separate the players, and Fever head coach Stephanie White says they made the right call.
16: One of the things about Nay is that she's going to play her butt off, man. She's going to compete. Nobody's going to go walking in for a layup, and so I don't oppose the hard foul, but I also don't think that she intentionally went for the neck.
14: Carrington also posted white privilege on social media and tagged the Fever. Her post raised questions about whether she was connecting the ejection to the race. And Notre Dame safety, Fort Wayne native Bronte Johnson, is in a much different position than a year ago.
17: Instead of fighting to establish a role, Johnson, a Sporting News preseason first-team All-America, is now helping lead the Irish secondary and mentor younger players. Johnson believes his ability to make game-changing plays sets him apart from others, and also says his basketball background has also carried over to football, helping him to track the ball, anticipate passing lanes, and play the ball in the air. Len Clark, 93 WIBC Mobile News.
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18: High temperatures around 90 degrees. Storms should hold off until very late tonight and go into the overnight hours. I'm Fox 59 meteorologist Ethan Rosick for 93 WIBC.
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29: 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This is Caregiver Crossing.
30: Hello, everybody. Hi, welcome. This is Caregiver Crossing, and thank you all so much for being here. And if this is your first time joining us, welcome. Welcome. Caregiver Crossing is a show that is brought to you by our friends at Joyce House, presented in partnership with Cardon and Associates. We're here with you every week to talk about all things caregiving. I'm Terry Stacey. What's going on, Tina Pina?
31: Well, I just had a thought. Sorry, Tina McIntosh and Noah Taylor.
30: Yeah. Hey there. What's the thought?
31: Well, two things. I want to give two shout outs.
30: Okay.
31: One is, quit looking at that thing on my neck, by the way. I have some kind of a rash. Well, I think it has to do with my shingles that
30: itch.
31: I had. Well, me too. But anyway.
30: I mean, my hands are starting to itch.
31: My eyes are up here. So anyway,
30: it's around her brassiere line.
31: It is. It is itchy and it's red and it's bubbly and I don't want to talk about it. I think it's part of my shingles that I had. Two shout outs. One, just this past weekend I was out and I met someone new in my life. We had people in common and he listens to the show. So I want to say hi to Patrick.
30: Oh,
32: hey,
30: nice.
32: Patrick.
30: Patrick. Thank you for listening.
31: Thanks for saying something. It made me feel really good, even though I got really embarrassed and didn't want to talk about it.
30: I had somebody on the Home and Garden Show call last week on Saturday and thanked us for the show.
31: For Caregiver Crossing?
30: Yeah, for Caregiver Crossing.
31: I mean, come on, you guys.
30: Love it.
31: It's good stuff. The other one is...
30: better be really good. We got to get better.
31: Listen, Mr. Lenny. Mr. Lenny, if you're listening, Mr. Lenny is a guest at Joy's House, and every time I'm on the main floor and I see him at our adult day service, Mr. Lenny says, I listen to you on WIBC every weekend. So Mr. Lenny, just love from me and your Joy's House family today.
0: Yeah, for okay. sure. Thank you, everybody.
31: All right.
0: Thank you, thank you, thank you. Nice applause. We're going to talk about, if we can change gears just for a minute, because Noah has brought to us, the producer, really, of Caregiver Crossing, wants to talk about truncated domes. And this is with a young lady named Haben Girma. And her dog, Milo.
1: Well, I love the name Milo. But Haben
0: Girma. Where did this come from? What did you see?
1: As I see everything, this one's from social media, from TikTok. Haben Girma is an author, a disability rights advocate, and the first deafblind person to graduate from Harvard Law School.
0: Wow.
1: And yeah, that's a big deal. Yeah. And she's got a little history lesson for us. And in the video, she explains about the history behind traditional curbs and how they provide.
31: Wait, pause. Traditional curbs, like curbs, like the there's street, a street and then there's a sidewalk and there's a curb.
1: Right.
31: Okay, go on.
1: Right. And she explains how this provides blind pedestrians with a tactile signal, but at the same time, it's really not accessible for our wheelchair users. Mm. So anytime that there is conflict between two groups, we have to find a solution to make it work for everybody.
0: So mentioned too that these are those little bumps in the when you're on a curb and you start to go to the other side, and you'll just notice in the path of the not the curb, but that small
1: ramp.
0: The ramp. Excellent. It's got bumps in it.
31: Okay, but this is interesting to think about, because what I'm hearing you say, Noah, is the history is a curb would tell a blind person, hey, a street is coming. It was a tactile cue that a street is coming.
1: Yeah, so when you step down, you know that this is a change of place. You know, there are cars nearby now, so you need to be extra cautious about where you're walking to.
31: But here's the problem. So you need the curb because you're blind and you need a tactile cue. I need a curb cutout because I use a wheelchair and I can't get down the curb as easily as somebody else can.
1: Right.
31: So we come to Terry and we say, wait, what about inclusivity? And what about my needs? I need a curb cut. Noah, you need.
1: I need a ramp.
31: I need a tactile cue.
1: The curb. Yes.
0: So the bumps, what are those for?
31: Both.
0: They're for both.
31: And yeah, so right?
0: But we have those, don't we, here?
31: We do.
0: We've got them.
31: But that really...
0: At least in the downtown, I know downtown the city, we've got
31: in
0: them,
31: Indianapolis,
0: right?
31: Yeah. Indianapolis. So those were created because Noah, if he's blind, needs to have the cue.
0: Yeah.
31: And I need to be able to get up and down easily in my chair. I think that's really brilliant. But
1: yeah.
31: So why is it important, Noah, that we are talking about it here? Like, what does it matter?
1: Well,
31: I don't mean that to be rude.
0: We have them.
1: One,
0: right?
1: I think it's important to educate people about the history of why we have some things and maybe who they're for. But number two, it's to show us that creative solutions can be we have to think creatively to be able to find solutions for our loved ones who might have different physical capabilities than you and I do.
31: Well, how many times have we heard somebody say, well, I don't understand. I don't know who I'm making fun of right now. It might be myself.
0: Yeah. Okay.
31: Well, I don't understand why they don't do that. It just makes sense. Why do they do it that way? And they don't do it the way that I need it
1: right to
31: be done, basically. But what I'm picking up from this, if I'm picking up what you're putting down, it is that not everything works for everybody. And yet, if we stop and we listen, then we might come up with a solution
1: right,
31: that
1: absolutely.
31: Works better for more people.
1: Yeah. Yeah. And I think, again, the purpose is to put these groups had this conflict of navigation, but to put them both together to find that creative solution that works for both of them is something that I think a lot of caregivers go through as well.
0: So what do we need? Where are we failing?
1: Well, that's I think that's a great question.
0: What's needed that we don't provide? Because sometimes we don't know that something's not needed.
1: Yeah,
0: you have to kind of tell us what's needed.
31: Okay,
0: so I don't know. So what isn't? What are we missing?
31: Oh.
1: Well, I do wonder if the truncated domes are accessible everywhere in Indianapolis, because
31: definitely not in Indiana.
1: Yeah, yeah.
31: I mean,
1: I'm thinking of like even Even on very busy streets, like 96th Street, like, I guess I haven't been paying attention myself, but everywhere you walk, is there truncated domes? Are there ramps?
0: Probably not on those busy streets. And don't forget, it costs money.
31: The answer is no. But here's the other thing that I will offer up is, and I think this is a bigger conversation and potentially even a series here in Caregiver Crossing. Ooh, we should talk about that. And that is, this is exactly why I'm going to preach for a second here. The governor's multi-sector plan has been adopted by Governor Braun's office. The multi-sector plan on aging is a way that we age forward together. And there are four pillars to it that have to do with the infrastructure, have to do with how we talk about aging, what volunteerism is available, all the things. But part of that with the infrastructure, to answer your question, is lighting. There needs to be better lighting around for all of us as we age, or we're living with some kind of a diagnosis or a disability, but really just as we, you know, age. Better lighting for walking paths and things like that. So there is so much that we need. And I am pleased to tell you that I am now the, what are they calling me? The lead advisor for the governor's multi-sector plan on aging. So we need to talk about that.
0: We need to open that. We should let listeners know that, you know, here's a connection for you all.
31: For sure.
0: And truly.
31: All right. We're going to have to talk about that. I know we're going to have to take a break here. We've got some guests that are waiting for us, but, can we talk about making that more of a
1: series? I would love to. I would love to.
31: And bringing in some folks from the governor's office.
1: Reach out to us too if there's design aspects that may make your life a little bit
31: easier. Wherever you are in Indiana, this is part of the governor's multi-sector plan on aging is all throughout Indiana. So, okay, we got to take a break. We'll be back in just a moment.
1: You can find past episodes of the show at joycehouse.org, and be sure to like and follow us on Facebook too. 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
11: Welcome back, everybody, to Caregiver Crossing. We are your friends. Terry, Stacy, Tina, McIntosh, Noah, Taylor has walked out of the building.
12: Why are
11: just
12: you
11: a
12: robot
11: minutes.
12: Right now?
11: Just making sure I'm going down my list. Listing everybody's names so nobody doesn't feel bad when they're not mentioned. We welcome into the Joyce House studio, though, too. I think these are your friends. These
12: are actually
11: your
12: are my friends.
11: Yes. Bill Trussell and Dan McKenzie. They are co-founders of Restore Rehab. Welcome to Caregiver Crossing.
13: Well, thanks for having us. Well, thank you.
11: Appreciate it. Who wants to tell us what this is all about? What is this company called Restore Rehab?
14: Well, for Restore Rehab, it was founded a couple years ago, and we started out in a nursing facility. And Dan and I had worked together at a previous company, and we found each other again within about a year apart of working at the Restoracy. And we had a contract company in there, and our philosophy really aligns. And we just determined and kind of developed the confidence that we would start our own therapy company. And that's what brings us here to Joy's House.
12: Not therapy like you're used to.
11: Oh, no?
12: Not like talk therapy. What kind of therapies do you do?
13: Yeah, so we provide physical

0: occupational and speech therapy. And again, like Bill mentioned, you know, we've been colleagues for years and friends, and it's all about relationships. That's really half the battle in any career. And I've had the privilege of working alongside people like Bill, and it's just been an amazing journey.
1: I feel like everything is really about relationships.
0: Truly is.
1: I mean, Bill and I have known each other since we were in college.
2: That's right.
1: So like 97 years ago, we knew each other.
2: Pretty close.
1: Right?
3: And this has become, this is a partnership between Joyce House.
1: Well,
3: right,
1: it is.
3: Now.
1: And what I was going to say is, if honestly, if you didn't like me when we were in college or vice versa, we would not be sitting here together helping more people through your company where you're doing physical, occupational, and speech therapy. So I really do think it's all about relationship. And I can tell you from the partnership that we will explain, I promise. I have only heard the most incredible things about the two of you and the folks in your company professionally and personally. So congrats.
2: Thank you.
1: Yeah, thanks for the good that you do. So you come into places like Joy's House in this partnership, and you do what during the days?
0: Yeah. So, you know, if a guest, you know, exhibits, you know, balance issues, maybe they've had, you know, falls in the past, maybe the family identifies needs, you know, maybe they're having difficulty getting out of the car, getting off on and off the toilet, you know, simple things that aren't really simple because obviously it impacts their daily life. So we're here to help them with that.
3: And this come is, in, do you come, you physically come in and, or are you building things or how to make it better? How does that work?
0: Yeah. So we're physically on site at Joy's House. We have wonderful therapists, physical, occupational therapy,
3: that's awesome.
0: Speech therapy.
3: You come here.
0: It really decreases the burden. And that's really our primary goal.
3: Yeah.
0: You know, the family, well, they don't have to take them to an outpatient clinic, yeah, which is extra time, extra effort. So we're here on site.
1: It's
0: an honor.
1: I'm telling you, I have for 26 years watched people get their loved one in and out of cars, and it makes me nervous.
3: Well, it makes you almost
1: all the
3: time. In the
1: very
3: beginning, weren't you also getting people in and out of bathrooms
1: and we still,
3: you yourself?
1: We still are, but what they do, what Bill and Dan do in their company, you know, here at Restore Rehab, is they're teaching us better ways to do things.
3: Yeah.
1: So for our own physical health, but for the good of the other person. I mean, I'm telling you, Terry, I have watched people almost take their loved one's shoulder and pull it out of socket because they're trying to yank them out of a car. Not violently, just trying to really like help.
3: Yeah.
1: And you guys come in and work this magic and everybody's better for it, right?
0: Absolutely.
1: But you're different. I mean, you're different than some of the therapy companies that we've seen over the years. And, so
3: and how is that? What,
1: yeah,
3: how, what is the difference?
2: Yeah, we really take a proactive approach instead of waiting for the event to occur. Yeah, we do screening every quarter. And then if there's something or event that comes up before that quarter, we jump on it right away and get involved. So we want to be ahead of the game before somebody has to go to the emergency room or go to a skilled nursing facility for rehab. So we're here for not only the guest, but for the caregiver also. So when that caregiver takes that guest back to their house, they realize that there's a difference. They notice that mom's getting up out of her chair a little bit easier. She's able to button her shirt. Maybe dad's able to go to the restroom by himself. And it kind of translates that way.
3: Wow.
1: So
3: how do you do that? How
1: listen,
3: do you teach that?
1: Well,
3: or how do you get that to happen? That's amazing.
1: I even want to talk about these screenings because Terry and I have talked about this. We've been doing this show together for 15, 16 years. And I mean, let's be honest. I don't get out of the chair like I used to.
3: No.
1: 15,
3: no.
1: 16 years ago.
3: Or off the floor.
1: Right.
3: Or any place, really. Leaning against a wall.
1: Just
3: getting into the bathtub.
1: Sitting here.
3: Bed is rough.
1: Right. But it's very true, right? I mean, as we age, it's just the body starts to behave differently. And so when you're doing a screening with somebody, what are some of the things you're looking for?
2: We're looking for sometimes even just gait speed makes a difference. That shows that there's a
1: gait
2: decline.
1: Speed, meaning how fast somebody's walking.
2: Correct.
1: Okay. Yep.
2: Yep.
1: No, go ahead. Go ahead. I'm still.
2: Yeah.
3: I'm thinking about my gait speed all of a sudden. And what would be a warning sign that your gait isn't up to snuff? Because, well, I mean, gosh.
1: Well, you're definitely slower than you used to be. I am too. I mean, I notice one thing when
3: What's
1: I
3: happening
1: get up
3: with
1: is,
3: that?
1: I'll get up and say, if I've been sitting for a long time, like, hold on, just let me get my hips underneath me. And, you know, my family teases me, but I'm like, well, it's better that than I fall.
2: Right.
1: Although I tricked them the other day and I had our waitress go over and tell them that I fell outside of the bathroom and I watched their faces. They were mortified. That'll teach them, Dan.
0: Right.
1: Don't make fun of my hips.
3: Well, what are some of those other subtle signs? Gait speed, what else?
2: Yeah, just the sit to stand. It might take a little bit more effort instead of kind of rocking back and forth instead of just popping up.
3: You make that better?
2: We can.
3: Can you make that happen in, I don't know, a half hour?
1: You can, right? I mean, as trained therapists, like, you can teach people how scoot your bottom to the edge of the seat instead of just trying to pop up.
2: Yeah, and, we can. It typically takes longer than a half hour. Typically,
3: we'll spend, maybe, I don't have a lot of time.
2: Yeah, typically we'll spend about an hour with each one of our guests here.
3: That's awesome.
2: So it's a lot of education, just a lot of repetition too, building and strengthening all those muscles that allow us to do that. And you just have to make it more of a reality, more of something that they're doing all the time, kind of to get that rhythm of sit to stand.
1: How do the caregivers respond? I have not been in the room when you've then gone and trained a caregiver. And so what has their response been when they're like, this is, what kind of magic is this?
0: Well, I'll give you a really good example. I'm one of the guests here. Hannah, our physical therapist, did an evaluation and was the first initial treatment. And actually, the wife was there. And she was amazed because really, she's like, I've noticed, he's slower, difficulty with sit to stand. But really what it was is more postural corrections.
3: Oh.
0: So forward head posture, things like that, really simple. And she spent, like Bill said, an hour and we saw a visible change.
1: Incredible.
3: I'm amazed. I really am amazed.
1: It really has
3: God
1: Terry thinking.
3: Heart.
1: I can see she's thinking about what differences to make in her life. And actually what you couldn't see, my friends, is that she sat straight up in her chair with the unsaid posture.
0: Right.
1: It's so true.
3: Well, I've been rough on my body. I've really been rough on this 60-plus-year-old body.
1: We don't drive cars for 60-some years.
3: Right.
1: This body, these bodies have been through a lot. And so how do people get a hold of you if they want to learn more? Can anyone call to inquire, or are there certain stipulations?
0: Yeah, so our website's www.restorerehabilitation.com.
1: 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And any kind of payment, a certain payment that's received, obviously private pay is okay.
2: Yeah.
1: Are there others as well?
2: Well, our business office manager, Corey Hevy, she responds to all these emails, and she's oversees all the billing and support. And she would oversee she'd take the insurance and she would review the insurance. She'd go call the insurance company and review all the co-pays and all that, then get back with that family. And then that family would make that informed decision based on if they want to continue with the therapy program.
1: Yeah. And it makes a difference. I mean, what would you say to somebody who's hesitant to reach out?
0: Well, I think one of the biggest misconceptions, too, like, is therapy. It's got to be aggressive. It's hard exercise. It's really not that way. We try to tailor the therapy program to their needs, specific needs. And a lot of times, like I mentioned, the postural corrections, those are very gentle. So it doesn't have to be overly aggressive like traditional exercise.
1: I like it. All right, we're going to have to take a break, but Dan McKenzie and Bill Tressel, with both co-founders of Restore Rehab, are going to stick around with us for one more segment.
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0: are back on Caregiver Crossing. Tina McIntosh. I'm in studio with the lovely Terry Stacey.
1: Hey.
0: Oh, not very energetic, but she's really lovely, you guys. And we have with us still Bill Trussell, who is co-founder along with Dan McKenzie at Restore Rehab. 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And we were talking on the break. I asked a question about, because they're here at Joy's House, which is really unique to have this kind of a partnership, but we all vibe. Like, I feel like our cultures are so very similar, and as humans, we just care and want to find different ways to care for people. And I was telling them that I just got a PT referral for my ankle that I shattered years ago. And Dan said, we can fix your ankle and you will be 100%. I think that's, is that what you just said?
1: Exactly. But he was here to help you.
0: Oh, I'm sorry.
1: But 100% guarantee. That's kind of on you.
0: Honestly, my question was, why am I going to take the time out of my day to drive all the way to my hospital that I go to, wait, see the physical therapist, and then drive all the way back when you have physical therapists in-house here at Joy's House? And so can I just see that physical therapist? And your answer was?
2: Most certainly can.
0: And you said,
1: so is this like opening up a shop here?
0: No. Okay, listen, not everybody can do this. This is a special moment between Dan and Bill and me, but I'm sharing it with all of you because the next thing he said was that they've got some new equipment that can possibly help further than what I would have done somewhere else. What is that equipment?
2: Yeah. So one of the things that makes us different than other therapy providers, we're more innovative. We're holistic minded. We're always looking at new technologies that hit the market. And one of them is called Dolphin NeuroStim. So Tina, in your case, you know, you probably have a lot of scar tissue after your surgery and incision. So what you can actually do, it's microcurrent, so it's very gentle. It's not your traditional tens units that are really aggressive. This actually whispers to the nervous system rather than screaming at it.
0: Okay, hold on. It whispers to the nervous system instead of screaming at it.
1: Yeah.
0: I think that's really beautiful.
1: Sounds very gentle.
0: I'm in. Keep
1: going. It sounds not like a lot of pain.
2: It's not. And of course, with traditional tens, it's really a high frequency. It's very aggressive. So you shut down the pain gate to the brain, which works for the moment. But then when the pads come off, then you actually increase stress on the nervous system.
1: I'm really learning a lot about this high frequency and how it is able to do things for us. Just through social media, you know, high frequency sounds, put this up to your ear and your tooth will grow back.
0: What? Again, I'm not sure that's a thing. I feel like y'all are getting a lot of false information from us right now. The only thing you can believe are Bill and Dan. That's it. Terry and I are not to be trusted anymore.
1: Well, no. And don't trust social media so much. But I do think that there is something to high frequency sound.
0: Well, I mean, truly, like you think about what a sound bath does to you or things
1: around.
0: I think there are things that those of you who are trained in these therapies understand beyond us. Beyond Terry and me.
1: No, that's not true.
0: No, it is definitely true. These kinds of things are not found in all therapies, like in all therapy companies?
2: They're not. It's very unique. You see a lot of these technologies out west and down south, but in Indiana, we're not quite as progressive, you know, traditionally. So Bill and I, for years, have always talked about this. We want things that actually work. Again, thinking outside the box. I think that's really important.
1: And they try, you know, try.
0: And when
1: why
0: you,
1: not?
0: You said holistic.
1: Everything.
0: Like, what does holistic for your company mean, Bill?
1: I like that.
3: Yeah, we're thinking outside the box. We're not doing your traditional therapy. With that proactive approach, we want to be able to see those declines before the event actually happens. So having that progressive approach, just simple things like a change in medication. They go out to their primary care physician. They come to Joy's House, and there's a change in medication. It's in the next day, we notice a slowness to their gait. And, you know, is that the result of that change in medication? So that's where we would get involved because we want to be ahead of the game before the event happens.
0: And it really, I'm going to imagine a lot of it comes down to, obviously, your training, but it's the consistency and the communication.
3: Yes.
0: Is that fair
3: yes.
0: to say?
3: Mm-hmm.
0: And, you know, for us, I think a lot of people listening, you know, you might be in a situation where your loved one has a dementia and you think, well, how much can they really retain in a therapy session with someone? Is muscle memory important?
3: Yeah, it is. I think with somebody who has dementia, it takes a little bit more time. There's a little bit more repetition involved with that. So we're going to be treating them longer. And you can still have positive outcomes with people with dementia. just because somebody has dementia doesn't mean that's the end. Sometimes that's just the beginning. We need to realize and relearn like how to work with that particular person where they're at in their dementia process.
0: And it's natural to think, okay, physical therapy or even mm-hmm. occupational therapy, like that all tracks. I know for a lot of folks who come to Joy's House, the speech therapy is really key, but they're not receiving speech therapy. And can you explain for somebody who doesn't understand speech therapy, what does that really mean?
2: Yeah, speech therapy, of course, there can be remediation. You know, we can improve recall, short-term memory, safety awareness, judgment. We can remediate, or we can also compensatory strategies. So we can employ those. Mm-hmm. You know, maybe it's just a calendar. Maybe it's just medication reminders, those types of things. So it's compensatory in nature. So, but like Bill said, to this point, we can treat dementia and we can see positive impacts.
0: And awesome. Swallowing, that's the other thing that we see a lot yes. is the issues that people have with swallowing, whether it be their own saliva, it be food, it be a choking hazard. And so there are things that you can do to help people in that area as well, right?
2: Yeah, so there's compensatory strategies, whether it's a chin tuck, whether it's, you know, maybe you can have like a moderated cup that prevents, has a certain flow to it, so it's safer.
1: And I just want to make sure everybody is understanding. So this is a partnership that you guys will be here at Joy's House. And then if anybody would like to have you, you can come to their home, you can go anywhere. Is that right? Or do they come to you? For those that may have just tuned in and not sure where you are and how to find you.
3: Yeah, primarily we do all of our therapy here at Joy's House.
1: Okay.
3: But if there is a need and the family member or the caregiver wanted us to come out to the home to assess the home, we would be more than happy to do that.
0: Yeah.
1: And then who pays for that? Who's paying for
0: you
1: that?
0: You do, Terry. You do. You pay for that. I mean, you, for everybody. So hold
1: so
0: on.
1: I pay for this.
0: No, I mean, it's private pay.
1: It's fair.
0: Medicaid, you said?
3: Yeah, we
0: insurance.
3: We verify the insurance, you know, traditional Part B, Medicare, okay. Humana, UHC, and so forth.
0: Yep. And RestoreRehabilitation.com.
3: Yes.
0: Okay. So no 100% guarantees, but a lot of forward movement and a lot of hope and promise, right, in the work that you do.
3: Oh, we enjoy it. It's a very satisfactory job. And we do it differently. We have a different approach, and we don't see elderly people or people who have disabilities stuck in that state. We're proactive, and we're trying to increase and improve their overall function.
1: Well, cheers to this partnership. Really?
0: Right? It's really innovative.
1: I think it's a match made in heaven.
0: It's wonderful. So again, Bill Trussell and Dan McKenzie, co-founders of Restore Rehabilitation. Check them out. Don't be afraid to call. We've got to go. You're listening to Caregiver Crossing. Thanks to our friends at Cardon. So sorry we're cutting this one short, but we'll be back in just a moment on Caregiver Crossing.

0: What's your emergency?
1: Por favor, necesito ayuda. 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
14: Do it, Tina.
15: Oh, hey. Hi. Hello. We're back. We only have a few more minutes left here in Caregiver Crossing, and we want to talk about somebody so special. Noah brought to us, again, a TikTok, you guys. Hi, I'm Tina. I also have a TikTok problem. But this is about a four-year-old little boy named Roman Butzloff, and he is this special little kid who lives in North Carolina. You may have seen some things about him. Y'all, he goes out on his front drive on the corner and waves to people and says, hey, to people who are passing by his home. And it really started because this little boy was really lonely after his parents split up and he had family members that moved away, and he had some great loneliness at the age of 3.
16: Yeah.
15: And he started going out and just waving and calling to people as they went by. And all of a sudden What happened, Noah? A guy across the street.
14: A guy across the street wanted to come say hi back. And shortly before you know it, Roman was friends with everybody in his neighborhood. And actually, most of his friends now are senior citizens, senior adults in his community. And the neighbors started attending his activities, including games, swimming lessons, his preschool open house, and even his birthday party. So they said in the video that all his senior adult friends like to say that Roman has a lot of grandparents.
15: Which is such a beautiful thing.
14: Yeah, which is what we all need.
15: I just love this story. And we've talked about this before in Caregiver Crossing in past years, about some of the communities that are now situated next to daycares or kindergartens, and they're making that connection part of the curriculum.
16: Yes.
15: In the school, is to make sure that maybe a couple times a week we go over, and not just for the senior citizens, but for the kids too. You know, everybody wins in that situation. So many seniors don't have the visits that, you know, they would love to have, and the kids grow up awful quick. And so to have that experience with young people, I think keeps you young.
16: It does. And I mean, there is literally in our nation, it is a literal epidemic of loneliness.
15: Yeah.
16: And, you know, it's just really, really sad. But here's what I think strikes me. This is a 3-year-old, a 4-year-old now who went out and made these connections with people and has changed their lives and his own. And Terry, as you talk about these kids that are now going into nursing home facilities, or, you know, the intergenerational relationships that are taking place through some of this intentional design. It's great. And it's changing the lives right now and how they show up in the future, right? They're not afraid of older adults. I mean, honestly, if you have ever taken, a dog or a child, a small child into a nursing home, there is an energy that sometimes they get shaky and nervous, right? Mm-hmm. I mean, there are a lot of wheels and movement and sounds and smells and things are different. But what is happening with this little boy, Roman, is like those stigmas and those events that are kind of get stuck in people's brains go away. And what he now thinks of when he sees older adults, excuse me, is love.
14: His friends.
15: Yeah.
16: His friends. I mean, his grandparents at this point.
15: Yeah. And the love that seniors have to give is like a love like no other. It truly is.
16: It is.
15: There's nothing like that that you can't get from anybody else but seniors.
16: I think this is where it's beautiful. And Noah just showed us the video again on break and I started tearing up. It really gets me. But here's my thing. I'm 54. You know, you're however old you both are. Why are we not doing this? I don't mean walk outside and yell, hey, at people. That's kind of probably seems weird for adults to do. Maybe that's part of the problem. Part of what this kid does would be weird if an adult did it.
15: Well, why is that? Everything has changed so much on keeping your kids safe. And yeah, but you just don't have kids. You just don't see that as much. It's hard to get a kid in our neighborhood. We have a lot of activity, bicycles and motor scooter, you know, scooters and the whole thing and golf carts and kids everywhere. And, you know, it's hard to get them to even say hello to you. And I don't know if that's by design where you grow up. I mean, I remember being told, you know, don't talk to strangers or whatever, but it's your neighborhood.
16: Leave Mrs.
15: Different.
16: Smith alone.
15: But even in this day and age, right.
14: Well, I think that's an important thing too. Are either of you friends with your neighbors?
16: This is a great question.
14: Yeah.
15: I am. And I have seniors around me.
16: Yeah. I don't live in a neighborhood anymore.
14: Right.
16: When I was in the neighborhood. Oh yes.
14: Yeah.
16: I mean, like our home was where all the kids came, or we would have movie nights for the neighborhood. But I think that goes to, you have to do things with intention. And so I'm even thinking about little Roman at the age of 4 and the neighbor that comes across the street, you know, just talking with the mom to say, he's adorable and he has made me very happy, like just by saying hi. And I would love to come over and have a cookout with y'all sometime.
14: Yeah. Play some cards.
15: You know, like the very best time to really interact with your neighbors, this is just how I've learned, and their kids, is Halloween. Because kids are coming to your house, they're knocking at your door, or you're sitting on your porch, you are interacting with the parents, you're interacting with the kids, and then you kind of get that hello, that moment that is hard for people to do now.
16: I'm only laughing because my husband was the guy who dressed up like in a really long wig and beard and overalls and sat outside.
14: Like I tried to be a statue?
16: Like a scary with person. Food, yeah, with food, with the candy, you know, in a bowl. And right. When the kids would come up, yeah, he would like... Yeah, and scared them to pieces.
14: Those were always my favorite houses to go to.
16: You should have come to the Macintosh
14: household. I wish I did.
16: But, I think your question is a valid one. Where we live now, we don't have neighbors in the same way. We are friends with our neighbors around us, but not tight like when my kids were little.
14: Yeah.
16: Having little kids did make a difference for me. It was an easier connection. I'm still friends with those kids who are now adults and their families, but just in everyday life, I don't know. It gets harder to make these same kind of connections. And maybe what I want to encourage is that we just look up from our phones, look up from, putting your head down when you're walking. Just look at people and look them in the eyes and say hi or a head nod or a smile or I don't know.
14: No, I think that's beautiful. And it actually is bringing up another thought to my mind. And of course, it's another TikTok I saw, but it's a gentleman that goes around.
16: Every time you say TikTok, I'm going to say TikTok.
14: I'm going to say, you know what? Actually, I found this in a college educational writing. A gentleman who goes around and just tells people, he says, if no one said I love you today, I love you. And
16: yeah,
14: I think we should just do that.
16: And some people would be like weirdo and other people would break down crying.
14: Right. Some people really need to
16: hear it. I want to wear the mom hug t-shirt and just hug every person who feels like an outcast out there, you know? So I don't know.
15: You guys are so weird.
16: I mean, I love being weird.
15: I'm
14: weird
15: kidding.
14: We have to go.
16: All right, weirdos.
14: Yeah. As we close the show today, we just like to remind our listeners that they can contact us for more information and resources to help you through the journey of caregiving at joycehouse.org. 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
27: Growing concerns. I'm Paul Stevens, Fox News. Tensions rising all across the Middle East. Iran says it will not reopen the Strait of Hormuz until the U.S. meets several key new demands, including lifting sanctions and withdrawing its military from the area. The United Arab Emirates is saying an Iranian missile targeted one of its ships in the Strait. No casualties reported. Yemen's military also attacked Iran-backed Houthi rebels, raising fears of renewed fighting in that area as well. More progressive politics in Wisconsin as a candidate for governor makes her final pitch to voters ahead of a big primary on Tuesday.
28: Cheska Hong is barnstorming the state of Wisconsin this weekend. She continues to make the case that her campaign is about, quote, permanent affordability. But there have been concerns, including from the Washington Post editorial board, over how she'll be able to fund some of her initiatives. She's also been forced to respond to a lot of previous social media posts, some of which she's walked back, like wanting to cancel Thanksgiving. Hong says she's changed. Regardless, some Democrats have warned against her candidacy. Senator Bernie Sanders has not necessarily come out against Hong, but he didn't endorse her, saying he's not really been involved in gubernatorial races.
27: And that's Fox's Madeline Rivera. Now, Hong has been pressed several times to clarify her comments and has walked back several previous social media posts. She now says Thanksgiving is her favorite holiday. Two people are dead after a boat carrying 14 people capsized near Liberty Island in New York Harbor last night. The 22-footer overturned around 10:30 p.m. That prompted a major emergency response. FDNY, NYPD, and the Coast Guard. 12 people pulled from the water, taken to area hospitals with minor injuries. Divers later recovered a 27-year-old woman and a 5-month-old baby girl from the water, both taken to a hospital where they were pronounced dead. An investigation is underway. 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
1: on the go.
2: Things escalate at the State Fair. It's cloudy and 79 degrees in downtown Indy. I'm Jake McDaniel. Here's what's trending at 11:03. State police say an argument led to a stabbing at the Indiana State Fairgrounds. Troopers responded just before 10:30 Saturday night, and medics rushed that person to a hospital. The State Fair teams say the suspect ran off. If you're going to the State Fair this year, security is focused on keeping you safe. Walk-through scanners check for objects at the gates like weapons.
4: Safety is our very first priority here at the Indiana State Fairgrounds, and we appreciate all of our guests that come here and want to have an amazing time with our families and their friends, build traditions, and make memories.
2: 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And Notre Dame safety Bronte Johnson is putting his basketball background to work on the football field. 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
2: 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And now here's the forecast from the American Standard Cooling Weather Center with Ethan Rosick.
7: Mostly cloudy skies today, and we'll have a few showers that linger. Nothing like it was on Saturday. Temperatures still cooler than normal in the mid to upper 70s. Mainly dry again with those widely scattered showers. I'm Fox 59 meteorologist Ethan Rosick for 93 WIBC.
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1: Donuts and dollars that are state fair.
0: Oh, I love it. Hey, everybody. Are we on?
2: Loud and clear.
0: Everybody here?
3: Ready to go.
0: Our state fair. It's a great state fair. It is truly one of the oldest state fairs in all the land. I think we're the sixth oldest. The Indiana State Fair, 169th edition. This year, always a hit, is the theme. Celebrating baseball and America's 250. Goes through the 23rd. I'm Terry Stacy, along with
2: Denny
0: Smith.
2: Hey, good morning. This is Denny Smith, and Sweet Kai is out of the cage and on
0: She's
2: remote.
0: Here.
2: Kylan Talley.
3: Right here with you guys.
2: There
0: yep.
2: we go.
0: We want to thank Phelan for getting us here. We've got Canyon back at the station. Chris is here, too, who drove like crazy to get here, Chris Hammer. Make sure you stop by and see him, too. He's got something free. We'll tell you about that in a minute. But we are at the Great Indiana State Fair with American Dairy Association of Indiana. We're right here at the State Fair. Whoa, Dairy Bar. And by the way, the breeze is phenomenal.
2: Thank goodness
0: there was
2: we've
0: a
2: got
0: beautiful
2: it.
0: Breeze this morning as we sit here right along Main Street at the fair in front of one of our very favorite places, the Dairy Bar. And we're going to learn about some of the good stuff that's out here to eat at the Dairy Bar. I'm sorry, Denny. I'm trying to get organized.
2: You're all right, babe.
0: We're streaming live on
3: could you tell?
0: On YouTube. Here we are. We will address the issue. There was an incident out here last evening, and we've talked to the state police. We also chose or are going to have Ray Allison. This is his first year as the Big Cheese out here, and the executive director. Saw him bright and early this morning, and he'll stop by too in a little bit. But, yes, we are following that story. As you heard, this was an incident involving two third-party vendors. About 10:30 last evening, there was a stabbing. It was just with those two, and they're not, again, they're third-party vendors. Many out here said that's not what they're used to seeing when it comes to these fantastic vendors out here. But it's a hot day, and who knows what happened. But we will get more information. State police will stop by here in a little bit, too, just to update us on the news and about security in general. Everybody, are you having a good time?
2: I had a great time. I went over to the West Pavilion and then walked over to the Coliseum where the 4-H kids were showing their cattle.
0: Yeah.
2: Oh, my gosh. It is so low-key. You would expect those kids to be jumping in the air. The champion got his banner. Reserve champion got her banner. And they were just sort of matter-of-fact, okay, let's take them back to the barn.
3: All professional.
2: I very much so.
0: Yeah, it is. Oh, my gosh, it's the State Fair. Here they come.
2: No, the queens.
0: The queens and the princes. The queen and the princesses. The State Fair queens. Look, that's a court. All of you are the court. Oh, my gosh, it's so good to see you. Will you come back and stop and see and talk to us on the radio in a little while? Okay, stop by and see us. Come back and see us in just a little bit. We're just opening up the show and welcoming everybody and can't wait to talk to all of you. Come back and see us in a little bit. Okay, thank you. Oh, aren't they beautiful? Kind
2: really
0: of, did you get a picture
2: crowns,
0: of them?
2: Ladies.
0: Oh, they're so pretty. And they're smart, and they are so farm-friendly. They know their farms and their farm animals, and the kids love them. The queen and her court out here. We should find out. Kylan, will you find out name of the queen and her court?
3: Of course.
0: If you would, so we can talk to them in a little bit.
3: It looks like they're stopping by the Dairy Bar.
0: Oh, they're stopping by the Dairy Bar?
3: Yeah.
0: Should we grab them while we got them? We've got so much packed in here.
3: Well, we have Brooke coming up here.
0: Yeah, we've got Brooke coming up in a minute. If you're coming out today, the tractor pull is kind of the feature. We've also got contemporary Christian artist Josiah Queen, who you may know from the song Prodigal and many others. He is out here performing later in the evening. The City League All-Star Games, our basketball games are going on. The women's at 6 p.m. and the men's at 7:15. That's at the Indiana's Court Press, presented by Pacers Sports and Entertainment. There's just so many great events. We've got at 11:30, the Broad Ripple Babes are here dancing on the stage.
2: In Pioneer Village, it's Let's Make Butter. You know, doesn't that sound like a come on?
0: Guess what?
2: What?
0: We're going to make butter right here at the table.
2: Oh, my gosh.
0: We are. It's going to take all of us, and by the time done with this show, we will have butter. Okay? So you want to make butter on your own? Here's what you do. You just take some heavy whipping cream and a mason jar.
2: And that's it.
0: You open it up and you pour, you want this to be about half full, Denny, of this mason jar that we've got here. Half full of that whipping cream.
2: Hey, yeah, pour it in. When you come out, make sure that you are prepared for a little bit of security. You have to walk through
0: That's good.
3: And she got plenty of questions about this whipping cream.
2: But we're making whipping cream in a mason jar.
0: So here's what you do. That's it. You can punch a little salt in there if you'd like some salted butter.
2: Don't you have to shake
0: and
2: it
0: then
2: like
0: you're
2: going to
0: shake it.
2: Yeah.
0: We're going to shake this, each of us, and it's going to take about 10 minutes. And then we're going to
3: have... Only 10 minutes?
0: 10, maybe 20.
2: Hold on just
0: maybe
2: a second.
0: Maybe 20.
2: You're with Kelly. Come here. You're going to be shaking.
0: Okay. We're making butter.
2: Show me your
0: shake. It's your turn. It's your turn. Oh, yeah.
2: There we go.
0: You know what? Look, you're streaming live. Look how good you look as you're streaming live and watching us on WIBC.
2: You know, it's the hat that makes the man.
0: Yeah.
2: We just drug some poor guy off the street to shake and make some cream for us.
0: That's it. Did you know that's how you make butter?
4: No.
0: This is it. This is all in his heavy whipping cream and shaking it like crazy. Now, Ingalls, you know, she had the churn. We're just using a ball mason jar. We're going to check this out. This is just something going on the internet. We're here with American Dairy. Why not try to make a little butter on our own? As Denny mentioned, they're teaching you how to do it up in Pioneer Village.
2: That's at Pioneer Village. That's right now. But if you go to the Ag Hort building, you're going to be able to see the cheese sculpture. Terry, that is a monster.
0: We'll talk to Sarah Kaufman.
2: Which is what is so much fun.
0: Yeah, we will talk to Sarah Kaufman about that. She has been doing this. This is her 20th year, you guys.
2: Doesn't seem possible.
0: 20th year she's been carving cheese.
2: And she still comes back to talk to us.
0: Still comes back to talk to us.
2: Despite how we've treated her.
0: Nothing has slowed her down. And then just in a little bit, we're going to be trying the Big Dill. And the shake, Kylan, is?
3: Blue raspberry.
0: Is it coming behind us? We
3: right
0: love this
3: you.
0: So much. Oh, my gosh, Brooke, thank you. Thank you. Brooke, we've wondered. Now, I know this is a lot to ask, but I thought we would do a collage. Brooke Williams is here. And, Brooke, we thought we would do a little collage of milkshake mustaches. Purple in color. Look, you don't look like you want to do it.
5: Just a milk mustache?
0: So we're going to have people stop by, mm-hmm. and just all we need is just
2: yeah,
0: like a you're little
2: a serious face
0: a
2: on.
0: Little
2: Lighten
0: cup.
2: Up, Brooke. We're okay.
0: Do we have little cups, like a little cup where they could make a mustache?
3: They could do it
5: just
3: from
5: take
3: their
5: a little
3: shape.
5: Sip. And
0: yeah, just like that's yeah. it. Just like that's all they need is enough to make a
3: Terry,
0: mustache.
3: Terry, show us how it's
0: is
3: done.
0: Is that a lot?
5: Whatever we need. Whatever
0: okay,
5: you need.
0: Basically, you're going to do this. You're just going to go in.
5: Oh, it's beautiful.
0: That's what you're going to do.
5: I think that's exactly what you want.
2: Well, that's not pencil thin.
0: How's it look?
2: You
0: is
2: look,
0: it good?
2: Well, you look like does somebody look like that just pencil? Fell into the trough.
0: Okay, good. Yeah. That fell into the trough.
2: Yeah, hold still. You know, I'm not.
0: That's what I'm looking for, and then we'll do a whole collage of all the State Fair people that stop by.
5: Oh, attendees. I wondered how long you were going to keep that on there. That's good.
0: And then if you can lick it off entirely, we're going to give you something else free.
3: Oh,
0: Denny's going to give you $10.
2: No,
3: wow.
2: Denny's not going to give you $10. Uh-huh.
0: Denny's going to give you
2: $10. The guy shaking your cream.
0: Once you do the milk mustache, then you're able to lick it off with your whole tongue, all of it off. Then Denny's going to give you $25.
2: Terry, you do know we're on live radio, right?
5: Yes, I do know, Denny.
2: Yeah, it's hard to take you seriously with sticky all over your lips.
0: We should probably take a break.
5: I should have brought you a napkin. I apologize.
0: Brooke is here. We're here. We're in front of the Dairy Bar. Thanks to the Indiana farmers. God bless you all and for what you do. And I've got some great music and poems coming up about dairy cows at the Great Indiana State Fair. Come on out. It's a perfect time. There's a nice breeze. It's very comfortable. And this is the first day. 93.
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0: Well, the first day is at the Indiana
1: State
0: Fair.
1: Cousin Kathy and everybody's here. Hallie's here. Family's here.
0: You're like a ferret on speed.
1: I know. I get so distracted, especially
2: How
1: at the fair.
2: There's so
1: one of my favorite places. Hey, you guys have fun.
0: And
1: bye. Good to see you.
0: Our experiment with heavy whipping cream, Adamo, has stepped in and has been shaken, and we're starting to get butter, Terry.
1: I know it. This is crazy fun. It really is. He's quite the shaker, by the way. You've done this a few times, my friend.
0: I know.
1: It's a...
0: your task is done. Adamo, thank you. All the way over from Italy. Milan, Italy, the cowboy.
1: Yeah, the real cowboy.
0: The real cowboy.
1: Yep. Hey,
0: this is pretty cool.
1: That's cool. Okay, so anyway, here we are. If you're just tuning in, it's Terry Stacey, Denny Smith, Kylan Talley, and crew. Bye, guys. Have fun. And we are in front of the American Dairy Association's of Indiana's dairy bar. Why is that so hard for me this
0: year?
1: Are
0: you all right?
1: I've been here a thousand times.
2: Did
1: I'm
2: you put
1: just
2: something
1: excited.
2: In a milkshake?
1: I did. This is just the truth. I get really excited when I'm here. Always have.
3: Yeah.
0: Brooke
1: in front of the dairy
0: us.
1: Bar. Since how many years?
3: The dairy bar has been here in some capacity since 1941.
1: So 1941.
0: 71. That would be 77 years.
1: Wow. In this spot?
3: Yeah, but it started as just a milk stand. So it just used to be a place you could get cold white milk. And then this dairy bar structure that looks like a barn, I believe, was built in

0: 2004.
1: Oh, that's cool. Yeah. And we love it. And many know it. This was, at least in my day, this was where you met, you know, if grandma let you go and you just, everybody'd scatter, yeah. meet back at the Red Barn.
0: Yeah.
1: And it is just such an icon here at the State Fairgrounds along Main Street. If you're new to our area, this is your first State Fair. You got to come and visit. They've got some great new Taste of the Fair items that you're going to love. How are our Indiana dairy farmers doing?
0: I think they're great. We've had some really good weather for farming in general, and so, you know, got to have good crops to feed the cows, and then they care for the cows every day of the year, and they're
2: how many family
0: well.
2: Businesses are there? They're all family businesses. Yeah. There's no really big business in dairy farming. It's
0: yeah.
2: all family.
0: Terry was just reminding me, 95% family owned and operated dairy farms. But yeah, almost 700 in Indiana. So there's a farm close to you, whether you realize it or not.
1: Yeah. Yeah. Why is it important for American dairy, or I keep saying that, for Indiana dairy farmers to be represented at the State Fair?
0: Yeah, I think, you know, when it comes to agriculture, obviously you think of farmers, but here in Indiana, we do have such a great dairy farm community. You know, to see people lined up at the 10 windows behind us day in, day out, it shows the community support of what they love. One aspect of dairy farming is the dairy food. And so, you know, we obviously encourage little kids. You see little toddlers walking around to start those good dairy habits from a young age, drinking milk, yogurt, cheese, eating all those things.
2: But getting their picture taken in front of Miss Piggy or the big bottle. You know,
0: oh,
2: both of
0: yeah.
2: those are fun.
0: Yeah.
1: But Miss Piggy?
2: No.
1: Buttercup. Well, Miss Piggy's in the wrong spot.
2: Yeah.
1: If she's over here, she's lost.
0: That's
1: she's
0: a little silly. Our mascot was named Miss Piggy.
3: You talk about the support outside of the windows, but also on the inside, how you yeah. guys support local organizations.
0: Yeah.
3: Talk about the one that's helping out today in the Dairy Bar.
0: Yeah, today Lincoln Athletics. So if you go up to one of the windows at the Dairy Bar, you'll get a high school athlete in there. They're the ones responsible today. They're making all the sandwiches. They're frying all of the mozzarella sticks. They're pulling all the milkshakes, running all the windows. And so Lincoln Athletics is one of the organizations that have been here so many years. They come in, they come out every year, located in Cambridge City. But yeah, it's fun. Full day from 9 a.m. to 9 p.m. And they're the ones that are doing the work in there.
1: Denny?
2: I'm just
1: he's making
2: it.
1: Milk. He's making
2: yeah, I'm shaking.
1: Butter for me.
2: Terry's always so full of surprises, Brooke. She
1: I know.
2: Comes in, she's got a little
3: them.
2: Thing of whipping cream, and then we're supposed to
1: yeah.
2: to make this into butter. I love the idea of the family business. How many head of herd or how many head of cattle do they really have, dairy cows?
0: Well, the average for an Indiana dairy farm, the average is about 150 cows. But, you know, there are some dairy farms that have way less than that
1: yeah.
0: And some that have a lot more than that. But, yeah, in Indiana. And I think that's what, you know, when you think of a farm, you kind of have that charming aspect in your mind or that picture in your mind. And, you know, that's still
2: very pastoral,
0: the case.
2: Pastoral, you know,
0: yes.
2: expect the sun to just glow in the evening,
0: right.
2: and it's always 70 degrees.
0: Yeah.
2: But
0: right. yeah.
2: it's a hard, hard, tough life.
0: It is.
2: It's family.
1: The largest is it Fair Oaks?
0: Yes.
1: The largest dairy farm?
0: Mm-hmm.
1: And when you compare that size of 30 or 40 or 50,000
0: yeah.
1: cattle
0: yeah.
1: or dairy cows,
0: yeah.
1: that's really unique. And also, agritourism
0: yeah.
1: Has also played such a part in
0: yeah.
1: farmers helping to kind of fill that gap or supplement that income, right?
0: Yeah, yeah. And it's funny, you know, I think I never get the stat right, but it's something like only 2% of the U.S. population has ever stepped foot onto a farm. And so
2: wow.
0: you have a place like Fair Oaks now. So many people go up on 65 to Chicago, and they've seen the billboards to the dairy farm, or they'll stop and go
1: yeah.
0: on one of the tours. And you know, that's what our dairy farmers want, is to get people out on a farm to really see what it's like to be a dairy farmer.
1: Yeah.
0: You know, grilled cheese is good, but when you go back to the hard work, as Denny mentioned, of what it takes to create.
2: Did you take your kids there? I know you're a young mother. Not a
0: yeah.
2: young mother. Well, yeah, you are
0: well,
2: a young mother.
0: Thank you.
2: Yeah. But
0: yeah.
2: Have you taken the kids out?
0: Yeah, and we went up to a fall festival up in Fort Wayne at Kienert Dairy Farm last fall, and my daughter was just asking on the way down here, are we doing that again this year? So it's fun for them, you know, just even at the State Fair to walk through the barns and see
2: exactly.
0: the cows and how big they are. And Just what amazing animals they are.
1: Where can people see the dairy cows here at the fairgrounds?
0: Right across in the cattle barn.
1: West Pavilion.
0: Right here across from the Coliseum, you'll find the dairy bar. Grab a milkshake and head right back over.
2: Oh, that's great instruction. That's great.
1: Well, they have a lot of different areas. Like, I think there's like a place where you can see mamas. Yeah. You can see bait cuddle. There's cuddle animals this year. There's a mama area where you see new babies. There's milking. Yeah. Will there be cow milking?
0: I believe there's cow milking. I know there's a milking contest that happens
1: every year
0: at the state fair. And then over on the north side, you get to go through the little hands on the farm and learn more about dairy farming and, you got to pretend that you're milking a cow.
1: God bless our dairy farmers. Yeah. Kylan, anything before we let her go?
3: The shake of the...
1: Oh, the food. Oh my gosh.
3: The taste of the fair.
1: For crying out loud. Please, let's go.
0: Yes.
1: Mozzarella cheese sticks. That started me off, but two new items this year.
0: Yeah, we do. We have the Big Dill grilled cheese. So if you're a pickle fan, go order the Big Dill.
2: Is that on sourdough?
0: Havarti cheddar pickle slices so on good. Sourdough. And then we have our blue raspberry milkshake this year.
1: That is so good.
3: It is
1: so good. It's a beautiful color. Mm-hmm. And then you taste it, and that is really good.
0: You know, last year we sold almost 70,000 milkshakes.
2: Oh man!
1: Because you got to have one. It's a tradition for so many families.
0: Yeah, and we still have chocolate, strawberry, vanilla. So.
1: Right, but then we want to try the new stuff. Okay, and what do you think of this? Who creates the sandwich or even the taste of the fair foods?
0: Yeah, we our staff of 8 people. We kind of pitch flavors for milkshakes and try different grilled cheese. And
1: that's gotta be so fun.
0: We're out here for the duration of the fair, it's like, what else should we try? So.
1: Yeah.
0: There's actually a chef that works inside there, Ross Katz, and he threw out a couple different flavors this year for us to try, and so we just have a taste testing.
1: Oh, that's got to be fun.
0: Yeah.
1: And hard and difficult to do.
0: Yeah.
2: I have a quick question for her. All of a sudden, I grew up in an era where they said whole milk was not great.
0: Yep.
2: Everybody needs to be on skim milk.
0: I know.
2: Well, skim milk is not my favorite by far, and when the study came out recently that whole milk, I could have cheered. Where were you when I was a kid?
0: I know. Yeah, that's been a fun study for us, and our dairy farmers love that too, to have whole milk back up there. So,
2: and look at the 500 drivers. Look how many went for whole milk.
0: I think 28 of them. Yeah, between the whole milk and the everybody loving cottage cheese right now for their protein.
1: Yeah. How about that?
0: Dairy's having a moment, and we're thrilled.
1: Me too.
0: Yeah.
1: Because those are all my favorites for sure.
0: Yeah.
1: All right. So come on by. You still doing? Do you do bottles?
0: For
1: baby
0: kids,
1: bottles?
0: For
1: How did you know I was going to say that? Was it the way I never shaped the bottle?
0: The little baby.
2: Little baby.
1: Even say anything, but I showed her this, and she was like, "Oh yeah, bottles.
2: Oh yeah, she's
1: baby bottles. Yeah, they're still doing that.
0: Yeah, yeah. Come on up. We give baby bottles, toddler cups for free for kids. Just ask for milk.
1: So awesome.
2: Brooke, you are the best.
1: You are the best. Okay, so now you're going to go to the circus.
0: I got to go to the circus with my family.
1: She's going to the circus.
0: Yeah,
1: here. The big
2: it's
1: top
2: on the north,
1: on the north side.
2: Side.
0: Yeah, on the north side.
1: On the north side,
3: it's
1: and
3: a
1: it
3: good
1: is.
3: Circus.
1: It's a good circus. Yeah. Thanks, Brooke Williams.
0: Thanks,
1: and for all you
0: me.
1: Do, and God bless. I said, our dairy farmers. We love each and every one of you, and thank you for this. We'll continue to be right here in this spot along Main Street, right in front of the Dairy Bar. Come on by and see us at the Great Indiana State Fair. It's the first day, 93 W.
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1: IBC.
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7: News. I'm Paul Stevens. An Iranian council now saying the Strait of Hormuz will not reopen until the U.S. meets a list of demands as some difficult diplomatic efforts continue.
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7: 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Former President Joe Biden's son, Hunter Biden, updating his father's continuing battle with prostate cancer.
9: 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It's very debilitating in many respects.
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0: Hey, good morning and welcome. This is First Day Indiana. If you're just joining us, guess what? We're at my favorite place. We're at the Great Indiana State Fair. This is day three, and it could not be a better morning to come out. There's a great breeze blowing, I always love coming out here in the early morning. It's a church day, so maybe if you're not at the church, you come here a little early before the church crowd gets out. That's just how I do it. The sounds of the Indiana State Fair.
1: Talk about the sounds. Clayton Anderson, we had his song coming out. So yes. I just have to mention he'll be playing on Tuesday at the Free Stage.
0: He will. You're going to love that fair. Free Stage.
2: Hey, guys. My cousin is here.
0: No,
2: Ray Allison
0: he's not
2: is here.
0: Your cousin. Ray Allison is here, Ray. Ray is the new executive director. And I say new. It's a new role for you,
3: yes.
0: But certainly not something that you're unfamiliar with because you've been here for decades working in some sort of way.
3: I have. I've been here. This is my 34th fair. I started back in 1993 as a 19-year-old college intern. And I like to say they've been trying to get rid of me ever since, and I just keep sticking around.
0: That's the truth of the. I mean, what is it about the fair that you've stuck around this long?
3: Yeah, there's just something special about this place, right? There's no other event like this that brings together Hoosiers from all corners of the state,
0: yep.
3: All walks of life, brings together urban and rural like nothing else, and just allows people to have fun, to create memories, to build traditions that are multi-generational, right? And it's just so special to be a part of that. And then when you layer in that we've been doing it for 174 years.
2: Oh, my gosh.
3: And this is our 169th Indiana State Fair. It's just special. I don't know any other way to say it. It's just really special.
2: So what's an executive? Do you go to other fairs? Like, will you go down to Texas and see what those knuckleheads are doing?
3: I do. So I'm actually fortunate this year that I'm the chair of the board of the International Association of Fairs and Expositions.
2: Oh, my gosh.
3: Which is our industry trade association. So I get to travel to fairs all over the country. And while every fair is special, every fair is unique, we're better.
2: I think so, too.
3: I might be a little biased, but I think we're better. We've got an incredible fair here and something that all Hoosiers should be really proud of.
2: This is really great.
0: When you do visit other fairs, are there bits and pieces or some things that you take from those fairs and you want to implement here?
3: We do. We all do that. That's the best thing about this industry is we share so openly with one another. What's working at one fair could probably work at another. And we don't hide things. We love to talk about it. I always joke that we can do that because nobody wakes up at Des Moines, Iowa today and says, forget about the Iowa State Fair. I'm going to Indiana.
0: Yep.
3: Right? So we're not directly competing with one another. So that allows us to be open and to share best practices. Right?
2: Brutal honesty. Yeah. It's like your mother-in-law. She's going to tell you when you got a milk mustache.
3: Absolutely.
2: Get that off your face. But they also tell you, I can't believe you're doing that. Don't do it that way. And they're just so brutally honest.
3: Well, I'll share two small examples. So Little Hands on the Farm.
0: Yes.
3: Right, we've been doing that for over 30 years. Cindy Hoy, my predecessor, my mentor, created that when she was our marketing director. We've actually licensed that to, I think, 15 fairs around the country now. So Little Hands on the Farm is in 15 different places around the United States.
2: Well, I hope you're making money on it.
0: Well, I didn't even know that.
3: Very, very small fee up front to license it. We didn't do it to make money. We did it because, one, we own the intellectual property, but we wanted to share it with every other fair. And then the Glass Barn from the Indiana Soybean Alliance. To this day, it's 13 years later, we still have fairs that are visiting us to see that building, to figure out how they can replicate that at their fair. And nobody's figured out how to do it as well as we do yet.
2: You've got to have a favorite. What's your favorite part of the fair?
3: I spoke to a group this morning, and they asked me that question, and they said that's like asking a parent to pick their favorite child.
2: Oh, you better be able to do that.
3: I love everything about this fair. There's not a single thing that we do here that I don't love, but I love Pioneer Village, right?
0: I love the
3: 600,000 square feet of buildings that are filled with 4-H'ers right now showing their livestock. Some of those families have been doing this for 60, 70, 80 years, three, four generations, and there's just something really cool about that, too. And I love our friends at the Dairy Bar. I mean, who doesn't like a good grilled cheese sandwich and a milkshake?
0: Yeah. This week we lost, was it last week or this week? This past week, it goes by so fast. Janie Hodge. Janie Hodge, WTTV4. Is it true that the first show that took place filming was right here at the fairgrounds in a radio building?
3: Oh, God.
0: Is there a radio building?
3: Well, so the communications building at the end of this street was original the radio
0: off
3: building.
0: Off of Fall Creek.
3: Just on the other side of the grandstand from where we're sitting at the Dairy Bar. When it was originally built in the 50s, it was the Radio Center. And if you were to walk into that building, there's a crazy wide hallway and huge offices on either side with giant picture windows. And it makes no sense today as an office building, but when it was built, it was the Radio Center because all the radio stations were broadcast live from that building.
2: Oh my.
3: And the public could walk into the hallway and look in the windows. And if you were to go in there, there's still on-air signs above the doorways that they flipped them on when they were broadcasting.
0: Yeah.
3: So it would, I don't know that to be true, but it wouldn't surprise me if it's true.
0: I've interviewed her a few times, and if I remember correctly, that's what she said, that's that first show took place right out of at the state fairgrounds. She and Cowboy Bob and Sammy Terry had a great relationship with our great Indiana State Fair.
3: Yeah.
0: And so she was going down memory lane, too. God rest her soul.
3: Yeah.
0: We just have about, what's our time? Are we okay? We're good. We got about 3 minutes.
3: Okay.
0: The new things that people may see but not know that they're new. A lot happened in preparation for this fair, including there is a brand. Did you completely rebuild the free stage?
3: We did. The Hoosier Lottery free stage rebuilt from the ground up. A new, larger stage that will allow us to bring in bigger acts because the stage is now appropriate for today's touring musicians and touring artists. And then we built a true purpose-built amphitheater to support that stage.
0: Perfect.
3: And we're really excited. We're going to have our first big concert of the fair tonight with Josiah Queen at 7:30 tonight. And we're expecting several thousand people here for that concert, and it's just going to be a lot of fun.
0: It's very cool. Denny, anything before we let him go?
2: I just love it. Okay, what did you study in college that you ended up being an intern here?
3: Well, it's funny. I studied communications.
2: Okay.
3: Advertising and public relations was my specialty. When I wasn't working here full-time, I did that for about a decade, worked for some agencies in town. But the truth be told, Bill Stenson, who was the executive director prior to Cindy Hoy, my mom knew him, and I was completing my freshman year of college and I needed a job, and she called Bill and said, hey, can you find something for my son to do? And he said, I guess. And so I didn't even seek this job out. I lucked into it, and I say lucked into it because I tell people that an accidental summer job turned into a career which turned into a passion. And I just am so grateful and blessed to have been part of this place for
2: I bet they worked you like a dog that
3: they,
2: first
3: oh they
2: year.
3: Did
2: yeah
3: they did I well funny story, and I know we've under time. My very first job in 93, it was before we'd started all the renovations, and they armed me with a checklist, a flashlight, and a tape measure.
2: Oh, my
3: Lord.
2: And
3: I walked every building on the campus, and I measured every door, threshold, toilet, paper towel dispenser,
0: oh
3: sink,
0: my gosh.
3: And put together a manual that told us how far out of the ADA standards we were. And that was one of the early things that helped us build the case for why we needed to renovate.
0: Wow.
3: So when I say I know this place intimately, I know this place intimately.
0: You do.
3: Yeah.
0: You do.
4: I've been on every toilet.
0: You know, I learned last year, the architecture here, I mean, if you love this sort of thing, but in the cattle barn last year, I was working at the home show or one of them, I don't even remember, flower and patio show. And a guy, because so many people at work here have been here for decades and decades, and they know the history, and they know and they love the buildings.
3: Yes.
0: And there are actual apartments in the corners of the what is the cattle barn, and that's where people lived during the time of the fair.
3: Yeah.
0: Is that the right story?
3: There's apartments in almost every livestock building. A couple of them have dormitories, and people still stay in them today.
0: They do.
3: Some of our fair board members stay in those apartments to this day.
0: Oh wow!
3: So yeah,
0: do the kids still stay here at overnight in the cattle barns or in the animal barns?
3: Sleep with their animals.
0: Do
3: right down there next to them. Not all. A lot like to leave and get away.
0: Yeah.
3: But if you walk into the barns at night, you'll see a lot of families that are still there sleeping right next to their animals.
0: We're going to let you go. As Ray has mentioned, he's worked in every capacity out here in his decades of working here. Now he's the big cheese. Security being one of them. I just want you to remind people about when they come out here, about the security, and as they wake up this morning, and let them know your thoughts and feelings on what you need to be bringing into this place and what you can't.
3: Sure. I mean, safety and security is our number one priority.
0: It is.
3: We want to make sure that everybody that comes here has a safe experience. And we do that with the Indiana State Police, are an incredible partner patrolling the grounds.
0: We're going to talk to them here in a
3: little bit. Yeah, we've got high-tech magnetometers at all of our gates, screening. We're checking bags as people come through the gates. We're doing everything that we possibly can to keep everyone safe here every single day that they visit. And our team does just an incredible job.
0: You're going to go through layers of security as well when you get here. And that's just what they've been doing for a few years now.
3: Yeah.
0: So if you've been out here before, you know what to do, and you know what you can bring and what you can't bring.
3: Yeah.
0: But it is a beautiful day out at our state fair. We go through the 23rd. Please go to IndianaStateFair.com if you want some tickets in advance. My gosh, everything looks so great. Oh, the trains. Everybody loving the trains.
3: The trains.
0: New trains.
3: things. Incredible.
0: Oh my gosh, yeah. That was big talk before.
2: Okay,
0: when it was
2: cousin,
0: announced.
2: I will see you at the family reunion.
3: Okay, sounds great.
2: It's in Southern Indiana this year.
3: Okay, perfect. I'll be.
0: Ray, you're doing an awesome job.
3: Thank you so
0: and
3: much.
0: And you're in the right place.
3: Thank you so much.
0: Thank you so much. Thank Ray Allison, this is the first day, 93 WIBC.
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7: But an ongoing line of heavy thunderstorms that has prompted the severe thunderstorm warnings across the entire city of Indianapolis.
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1: You'll be hearing them tonight.
0: Christian contemporary. Oh, look who's here. Oh, my gosh.
1: Oh, my gosh.
0: We've got to, look, if everybody's watching us streaming on the...
26: How are you doing today?
0: Come here. We got so many people and so many things we want to do and talk about. Can they see them on YouTube?
1: They can.
0: Beautiful.
2: Can we please talk about the belly dancers?
0: Oh, my gosh. Of course.
26: I am not a belly dancer.
0: No,
26: you can't be cute as a belly dancer.
0: No, no. But who are you? Are you working here, Mr. Puppet Man?
26: I'm Ozzy, and I'm working over at the Bubble Tower.
0: Oh, at the Bubble Tower. What a great place for you.
26: The Bubble Tower, yes. We're over on the other side by the glass barn.
0: Oh, that's fantastic. Yes. Are you giving away cash?
26: No.
0: Okay, well, thanks for stopping by.
26: Why would you give away cash? You got cash? I like cash.
0: No, we're looking for cash.
26: Yeah, I like cash. Yeah, bring in my highway. You got cash? Bring it to the bubble tower.
0: Okay, that's a deal. Thanks for stopping by.
3: You're welcome.
0: See you later, alligator.
3: Have a good one.
0: You too. Bye. Terry, Stacy, Denny Smith, Kylan Talley. We're at the Great Indiana State Fair. We are right in front of the Dairy Bar. And enjoying all the new taste of Indiana sandwiches and milkshakes. And joining us now, we are going to be talking. Denny, this is what you wanted. Denny wanted to talk about the belly dancing.
2: No,
0: it's going on at the state fair.
2: We have dancers on the stage.
0: Now, the stage.
2: I was trying to manage the chaos that we were dealing with.
0: Sure.
1: Embrace the chaos.
2: Embrace the chaos.
0: So, first of all, you are?
4: My name's Elaine Paugh, and I run the dance stage at the Indiana State Fair.
0: How many years?
4: Too long to even quote.
0: Really?
4: My friend of mine managed it for 30 years. She passed away, and I've been there the last 5 years. So.
0: There's so many things that are going on all the time at all spots of the fairgrounds here during the state fair. Sometimes those get those types of things get neglected a little bit, like the dance area, the stage.
4: It's all free.
0: And
4: come out. You can learn to dance with us.
0: I think
4: we do clogging lessons. We do line dance lessons. The queen comes out and dances with us. So
0: that's really fun.
4: Yeah,
0: all different types. So today on the stage, is this where we find the Broad Ripple babes? Are they dancing?
4: Broad Ripple babes are on right now. We've got Celtic Motion coming up, and they have a special dancer today that she's blind, and she's going to be dancing with them.
0: Oh,
4: so
0: wow.
4: It's going to be really special for them.
2: Wonderful.
4: Today.
2: Where is the stage located?
4: The stage is right by the covered bridge.
2: Okay.
4: So you go over
2: Great
4: the covered
2: directions.
4: Bridge, and you'll see it. And we're right across the Celebration Park where the big lottery free stage is.
0: Oh,
4: so
0: perfect.
4: Come see us. Come dance with us before Josiah Queen goes on tonight.
0: I think that sounds fantastic.
2: That'd be great. And it's whenever the fair is open, you guys are there dancing?
4: We are there every day.
2: Wow.
4: We dance every day. Circle City Cloggers are on almost every night. That's my group. So, yes.
0: What's your favorite? You've been coming many years. Do you have a favorite tradition at the fair?
4: Oh,
0: like,
4: well,
0: is there, or a favorite memory of the fair?
4: I have lots of memories of the fair. I mean, I wish people would come out and see all the animals. They're so special. And then the arts building, one of my favorites.
0: That's my favorite
4: to go
0: place.
4: Through. And then, of course, we always have to eat. And my friend Vicky, she does a food blog online. So if you want to see any of the special stuff we eat, we're out there.
0: Okay, that's a deal.
2: Well, thanks for joining us.
0: Thank you so much. We will see you over there.
4: Yes, come pass and see us.
0: Okay, you got it. Thank you very, very much. We're at the Great Indiana State Fair. Terry, Denny, Kylan, be sure to stop by, guys. And I think, Chris, do we still have a free coupon or two or no? We went through those free ice cream pretty quickly. So anyway, come on over. It's getting busy out here at the fair, but the temperatures are cool, overcast skies, so it feels real good, Denny.
2: You know what, Terry? I'm not paying attention to you one bit. We have the Indiana State Fair Queen here with us, and all of her court.
0: Yeah.
2: I love the crowns. I love the crowns. Joining us now is our State Fair Queen.
0: Love to see your picture up on the arts building when I make my way down to the lower level.
5: Yes.
0: And then there's all the queen pictures lined up, and there you are.
5: Yes, that's so special. I got to see it on the opening day of the state fair, and I love the tradition of the queen photos hanging, and you get to see all of
0: too.
5: The past queens. So it was a huge honor to see my face up there.
0: Tell everybody who you are.
5: Yes, my name is Presley Hampton, and I'm the 2026 Indiana State Fair Queen, and I'm from Jackson County.
2: There we go. Seymour.
0: Jackson County.
1: But right now, you're also a boiler. Tell us about your time in college right now.
5: At Purdue, I will be returning for my second year there after the state fair, and I'm studying selling and sales management.
0: Oh, you are?
5: Yes.
2: Good for you.
0: Why did you decide you wanted to be a queen for the state fair?
5: You know, it
0: also... Because you had to start at the county first,
5: yes,
0: right?
5: Yes, yes. The communities that not only, like, my county fair and the state fair, but just all over, that's what the fairs do. They bring everyone together, and I loved that, and I loved that in my community. So I knew that I always wanted to be the Jackson County Fair Queen, and then it was such an honor to represent my community at the Indiana State Fair. And then, again, an even larger community here.
0: Yeah.
5: There are tons of 4-H'ers here this weekend showing their animals,
0: I
5: love all of that.
0: Oh, my gosh.
5: I really just wanted to represent something so incredible and impactful.
0: Yeah, for sure.
2: A quick question for you. Do you think you all will be friends 10 years from now? You've met each other. You're all from different parts of the state. You think you'll be friends in a few years?
5: Yes, I'm having a great day. I'm so happy that they're all here. A lot of us talk a lot. Like, we've been talking before today and everything, too. And there are so many girls that also are not on the court, but I competed with in January that I still talk to all the time. It brought me so many fantastic friendships.
0: Yeah, see, they're actually selected in January.
5: Yes.
0: And it doesn't just hear that you serve. You have quite a busy schedule at all of the county fairs, I'm sure, as the state fair queen. You're visiting a lot of the different counties.
5: Yes. In the months of June and July, I visited 55 counties, inviting everyone all across the state of Indiana to the 2026 Indiana State Fair.
2: Good for you. Kylan, you want to introduce the rest of
1: them? We've got their court standing by right now. I'm going to pass the mic around, share who you are and your role right now.
3: My name is Gretchen Link. I hail from the Great Jay County. I am the fourth runner-up to the wonderful Miss Presley, and I'm so excited to be here today with you all.
6: Way to go.
7: Hello, I'm Lexi Wilhoy, and I'm from Vermilion County, and I am the Miss Indiana State Fair Presley's third runner-up.
0: Third runner-up. Okay. Congratulations.
8: Hi, everyone. My name is Addison Buckley. I hail from Hancock County, and
0: yay!
8: I am Presley Hampton's second runner-up.
0: Yeah, that's where I'm at, Hancock County. Yay!
9: Hi, everyone. I'm Kylie Cox. I had the honor of being first runner-up Miss Indiana State Fair Queen for Presley, and I'm from Tippecanoe County.
0: Tippecanoe. Oh, my gosh. It's so great to have you all here. What do you love, I mean, truly, about being at this fair? This is day three. But has there been a special moment yet for any of you? Because I know kids make a difference in your lives when you're out walking around. But anything special, we'll start with you.
5: Yes. I am very involved with the youth back home in Jackson County. So it's been so special to be here. We've been stopped by many young children today that want to tell us how much they love our crowns, want a picture, they just want to talk to us. So that's been one of my favorite parts of all of this.
2: Where do you all get your crowns? They're all different.
0: Well, they're from different counties, so they should look different.
5: Yes, they wear their county crowns, so these all came from their counties. Yes.
2: Do you get to keep them? You do get to keep them. Well, that's cool. You can explain that to your kids and grandkids.
1: Any favorite state fair moments for you guys right now, being part of the court and walking around with Presley around the state fair?
9: Well, we just started out today, but it has been so fun just to see everybody, you know, out just having an amazing time. I think the little kids has been a highlight for me. You know, every little kid you come in contact with, it's an opportunity to make them feel seen and loved, and I think that's just been the best part.
8: Yeah, obviously you couldn't have the Indiana State Fair without 4-H, and so getting to see all of the 4-H members from my county and also just all the projects that they have. You know, there's animals, but there's also so many that are in the project in the exhibit hall right at Discovery Hall, and so getting to see Hancock County on display has been super special.
2: That's cool.
7: Yes, so I was a 10-year 4-H member, and I came to the fair here every year. And so just stepping onto the fairgrounds in a whole new perspective has been really cool. And it's definitely full circle moment getting to watch all of the 4-H shows and see all of the different projects. So, yeah, it's just been really fun.
2: You got a cool crown.
0: Oh, that must be Denny's favorite crown.
2: I didn't say it was my favorite.
0: No,
2: I said it was a cool crown.
0: You didn't say anything about anybody else's crown.
2: All right, Seymour.
8: Well, being on the other side of it, I've been able to see a lot more of the people who put on the state fair. They're wearing the blue shirts and they're working, and they're all so sweet, so kind. They don't even know us, but they're so welcoming, and I am just happy to see the hard work that they put in to make such a wonderful fair.
0: Yeah, I love it. Who's the best milker? I'm talking about cow milking. Who's the? Because you're going to have to milk a cow. I'm one of you. Somebody's going to have to milk a cow in this court.
2: Oh, look at here.
0: Who's going to do it? Look.
2: We got some champs here. Look at Hancock County. She's dancing out of her shoes.
0: Are you a farm background, either in or all?
5: I do not.
0: Presley, no.
5: I don't have farm background, but I'm excited to milk a cow. I've milked a goat.
2: That's harder.
5: I milked
2: Presley,
5: a goat.
2: That's a lot.
0: Goat milking.
2: Because you're squeezing down. That's a lot harder.
0: Nice. I never know anybody that milked a goat. Did you drink it then? I mean, have you ever had goat milk?
5: I did not. It was warm. I'm not a milk fan. And then on top of that, it was just warm. It was fresh out of
2: the thing. Whoa. Right, you're not a milk fan. We're standing in front of the Dairy Bar, Sweet Pea.
0: Take it back.
5: But I love their ice cream and their grilled cheese. I see that you guys had the pickle grilled cheese.
2: Yeah.
5: We just had that for lunch. It was so good.
0: So good. Okay, well, listen.
2: One more question. What type of shoes are you wearing? Because you can't wear those fancy. There you go.
0: Those are heels. That's a wedge. That's
2: no,
0: a nice
2: those
0: heel.
2: Those are comfortable shoes. You're not wearing stilts.
0: Oh, yeah.
2: Stilts.
0: Well, no. I mean,
5: I did yesterday, and now I have all my comfy shoes. Yeah.
0: Oh, yeah, you're good, too. Still got
2: the blisters are talking to you.
0: You guys know what you're doing. Oh, I'm so proud of all of you. Thank you all so very much. Does anybody sing? Anybody want to sing us out? Back home again in Indiana, pretty like that.
2: We got 2 minutes. These poor girls can't sing for 2 minutes.
0: Oh, yeah, okay. You got to go.
2: Yeah.
0: Hey, thank you very much. You're awesome.
6: Thank you.
0: Have the best time. Best time ever. All right. This is the first day. Coming up, we're going to talk more about the Great Indiana State Fair. We are at the Dairy Bar here on day number 3 of the 6th oldest state fair in all the land. How much time do I have, Denny? You've got a minute and a half. Oh, a minute and a half. We're fine, aren't we? We're good. Oh, we should get a picture with the queens. Look, everybody, jump in. Look. Okay.
2: We got it.
6: We just photobombed the queens' court.
0: We did. They're going to love that.
6: I'm telling you, the role model that they set just walking around the fairgrounds, watching the little girls turn and point. Look at her crown. Look at her dress. Look at the way she smiles and waves. It's precious.
0: It is precious. It is a beautiful day out here, and we know that there was an incident that occurred here last evening about 10:30. And coming up, we're going to talk to the state police about just what actually occurred. We've got a lot of people out here. This was an incident that was between third-party vendors, but we'll learn more from the state police coming up just after the news as we continue here from the Great Indiana State Fair right in front of the Dairy Bar. Terry, Denny, Kylan, thanks for joining us. Stop by and see us, too. News is next, 93 WIBC.

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5: Law issues a list of demands to open the straits. I'm Jack Callahan, Fox News. Insisting the Strait of Hormuz will not fully reopen until the U.S. agrees to a series of demands. Fox's Trey Inkst reports from Tel Aviv.
6: As the Middle East waits to see if a deal can be reached to reopen the Strait of Hormuz, Iranian officials are making new demands. Iran's Supreme National Security Council over the weekend issued a fresh statement calling on the United States to permanently end the war and compensate Iran for damages before the Strait would reopen. This comes as Iran's foreign minister says even if a deal is reached, it doesn't necessarily mean the Strait will stay open. Conversations about the Strait come as the U.S. naval blockade of Iranian ports remains in effect, costing the regime hundreds of millions of dollars each day. And according to U.S. Central Command, as of August 8th, CENTCOM redirected 53 commercial vessels, disabled two, and boarded two.
5: The U.S. military has also permitted more than 30 ships to pass through the blockade for humanitarian aid. Wildfires continuing to spread across eastern Washington state after burning for more than a week. The three massive wildfires remain less than 40% contained, destroying hundreds of homes and businesses. In Nevada, meanwhile, a separate wildfire is growing near the Reno area. So far, more than 4,000 acres have been scorched, forcing a handful of evacuations as those flames are being fueled by dry conditions and windy weather. A Florida man charged with a hate crime for allegedly throwing a brick through a synagogue window had reportedly shared a social media post from New York City's Mayor Zoran Mamdani. Police say the suspect was angered by propaganda on social media and was anti-Israel. An account under his name had reposted Mamdani, calling Israeli Prime Minister Benjamin Netanyahu a war criminal. 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
11: One injured, one in custody. Cloudy and 82 in the Circle City. I'm Jake McDaniel. Here's what's trending now at 12:03. A person has been stabbed at the Indiana State Fairgrounds over the weekend. Police arrived at the scene Saturday night before 10:30 to look into the stabbing. Medics rushed that person to a hospital, and the State Fair team says an argument led up to the stabbing. A man believed to be the stabber ran off. Officers later tracked Stephen Mims at a home Sunday and arrested him. A family is remembering their son, Dallas Jett, who was killed in a police shooting on the east side.
12: The family holding a vigil for Dallas Friday night. They're asking to see the body camera footage from the shooting on July 22nd.
13: IMPD has retracted, taken back their statements, changed or updated the story, and that is why this family is demanding for transparency.
12: That's one of Jett's cousins. Police say Jett fired at officers during a disturbance. Officers returned fire, killing Jett. Investigators later determined one of the officers was hit by shots from another IMPD officer. Jarrett Lewis, 93 WIBC Mobile News.
11: And then the family gathered Saturday for Jett's funeral. And Chicago Sky guard Dejanay Carrington was thrown out after a hard foul on Indiana Fever guard Sophie Cunningham. Carrington hit Cunningham in the face. Officials then reviewed the play and called a flagrant 2 foul.
14: It was a hard foul. I don't think that Dejanay intentionally came out to get her like she did, but it did happen, and I thought it was the right call.
11: And that's Fever head coach Stephanie White. Indiana beat Chicago 90-86 in Saturday's game. News time, 12:04, and now here's the forecast from the American Standard Cooling Weather Center with Fox 59's Ethan Rosick.
15: Mostly cloudy skies today, and we'll have a few showers that linger. Temperatures still cooler than normal in the mid to upper 70s, mainly dry again with those widely scattered showers.
11: On the level, on the go, and on WI.
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0: is the best.
1: It is 12:06. Good afternoon, everybody. It is August 9th, day 3 of the 169th Great Indiana State Fair. Always a hit is the theme celebrating baseball in America's 250th anniversary. Goes through the 23rd. Today, as I mentioned, Grand Slam Sunday. And Terry Stacey, Denny Smith, Kylan Talley, we're out here with the Dairy Bar. We're right in front, underneath the tent. We hope you'll stop by and say hello. It's one of our favorite places. We love all of our farmers, but our dairy farmers, they invite us out here every year, and we're just so grateful to it. A lot of people waiting
2: in
1: line for something delicious.
2: The blue raspberry shake and the dill grilled cheese.
1: Yeah.
2: Boy, is that good stuff?
1: It is so good. And we just kind of, you know, you heard in the news there was the incident that took place out here last night about 10:30. And joining us now is State Police Sergeant Scott Keegan.
3: Good morning. How are you, buddy?
4: It's great. Great weather going on. The crowd.
2: You're wearing a vest and in dark. You've got to be sweating, son.
4: Yeah, the sun hits you and it gets really warm.
2: All right, so we had some excitement last night.
1: We did.
2: And it was not good excitement. It was on the first day of the fair. You want to fill us in from the PIO side what we know?
4: Absolutely. What we know is this was an after-hour incident between two vendors that were third-party employees.
2: So the fair was closed.
4: Correct.
2: Okay.
4: And so there was an issue between them. At some point, one of the individuals pulled out an edged weapon and injured the other person. That person was treated by troopers here at the incident or at the state fair first. EMS got to them, and they were transported to a local hospital there. We have made an arrest that was announced just earlier. We made the arrest of the individual that...
2: That was at 8 o'clock this morning.
4: Correct.
2: Yeah.
4: And that individual... his name is Stephen T. Ems. He's 37. He is a resident of Indianapolis. So, again, he was taken into custody, and this was an isolated event after hours between two vendors.
2: They had been working all day. They were just – it was the end of a day, and tempers are short.
1: Yeah.
2: So.
4: And with the weather getting hot last night towards the end, so, no excuses. People should –
2: all right, so we'll put that one behind us. It was after hours.
4: Absolutely.
1: But you're truly, I mean, there's so much security out here and so many layers of security.
4: Absolutely.
1: And so for this first weekend, let's remind everybody what they need to know about coming out here to the fairgrounds.
4: Again, we want you to take preparation in your own stuff. If you're out here and you're parking, we want you to lock your valuables up within a trunk or something, not be able to be seen by the individuals looking for an easy target. Our biggest problem out here now is heat exhaustion. So we want people to...
2: Understood.
4: They are allowed to bring a small cooler in with them, so if people could bring in their own water. They have water refill stations here. We want people to be hydrated. We want people to stay out of the sun. If they're starting to feel sick, get into some of the air-conditioned buildings here, cool off. That has been one of our major things so far.
2: Sergeant Scott Keegan is joining us. He is from Pendleton Post.
4: Yes, sir.
2: Yes, sir. All right. Tell us about this lost child approach that you guys have now with the wristbands for kids.
4: Correct. They can come to any of our state police booths. There's one located in the north booth by the DNR building, and then there's one located right here on the midway. That's where I'm at currently. We have little wristbands that we can put on smaller kids that the parent can write their phone number. If that child walks away, it only takes a couple seconds for a parent to look away, and that child walks away. If anyone finds that individual, they can look for those wristbands, and they can call the number. Get the parents, and we can get them
2: What a great idea.
1: Sure.
2: Kids
1: are
2: wandering.
5: No, I appreciate how much that you guys are spending to make sure that it's enjoyable for us, but do you guys get to enjoy it? Do you get to go and enjoy the state fair at all, Sergeant?
4: Absolutely. A lot of our day shift guys, they'll go and enjoy it tonight. We got a concert going on later tonight that my family and I are going to go attend.
5: Good.
4: That's Josiah Queen, and so we're excited about that.
2: Your daughters love you.
4: They are super excited. They hit that right teenage for this singer tonight, but... Our night shift guys are out here during the day. They'll walk around with their families, and so there are opportunities for guys to go and enjoy the fair. You'll see them about. So you might not see them in uniform. They might be in plain clothes, but we're always out here monitoring the situation.
1: This is your how many year have you
4: it's
1: been a, coming
4: my
1: to
4: seventh
1: working?
4: Or eighth year
1: your
4: at
1: seventh
4: fair,
1: eighth working
4: yeah.
1: at the fair.
4: Correct.
1: And is there anything in particular? Do you have a favorite moment in time as you have worked out here?
4: I'm a people
1: that was
4: person, yeah.
1: That was actually fun?
4: I mean, it's always fun at the fair.
1: No matter what you're doing.
4: Yes, it's always fun.
1: You got a golf cart.
4: I do not. But I have shade all day long in the little PIO booth. But we have guys on carts moving around.
2: Best excuse you ever heard when you were a trooper. Ever heard when you pulled somebody over. You've got to have a couple.
4: Do you really want this one?
2: Yes, sir. Come
4: all right.
2: on now.
4: So I work night shift. I stopped a guy for speeding, of course. He looked at me straight face and said, "I'm sorry, I have to get in before sunrise because I'm a vampire."
1: Oh, that's a
2: Wow. So did you do the sobriety test immediately?
1: That's a good one.
4: We're going to check him out.
1: That's a good one.
4: He believed he was a vampire and he had to have get up for sunrise.
1: Okay, no, wait. That was so good. Give me another one.
4: Oh, well, it wasn't necessarily. We had a crash, and while we were interviewing the driver, we realized that he was impaired on something, but he believed that his smoking device and his illegal substance that he—that was the way he breathed our atmosphere. He thought he was an alien.
2: Oh, Scotty!
4: And he was under the influence of a narcotic.
1: Oh my gosh!
4: But that was the way he was able to breathe our.
2: And I think I have trouble with program directors.
1: Oh my
2: god! You are amazing.
1: Okay, wait, give me one more.
4: You're going to go through my repertoire.
1: No, you're probably right. I shouldn't spoil it. But thank you,
2: Sergeant Scott Keegan from the Pendleton Post. Thanks for serving out here.
4: Eight-hour shifts,
2: that's a long shift on your feet.
4: We will have 190 troopers that will be involved in the state fair throughout the state fair. We are happy to serve. If people see us, come up and talk to us, come to us at our information booth. We have stickers for kids. We have coloring books. We want to interact with the public as much as can do a positive light, especially with the kids, because we want to make sure that they see us as the good guys, and we're here
2: and
4: to help.
2: You are.
1: For sure.
2: So, thank
1: Indiana
2: you,
1: State Police Sergeant
2: did
1: Scott
2: I tell you
1: King,
2: that,
1: thank you.
2: Did I tell you that he was my nephew?
1: Oh, my daddy.
4: You are related to everybody.
1: Thank you. Thank you very much for what you do out here and protecting us. And thanks for the update, too, on what occurred here last night. Appreciate you. This is the first day.
5: Guess what's coming up next?
1: I don't know. Tell me.
5: Sarah Kaufman, the cheese lady.
1: Okay, deal. That's next. It's the first day. 93 WIBC.
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5: 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This is the First Day Show on 93 WIBC. Terry Stacey, Denny Smith, Kylan Talley. I got a mouthful of the big dill. That's all I can tell you from right deal. Here. At Bronco's here, too. Hi, Bronco. Keeping us safe. It's a great Indiana State Fair. Day three. We are positioned right in front of the dairy bar. God bless our Indiana dairy farmers, all of them that are out here. We've got cattle. We've got the pork. We've got the llamas I saw arriving the other day and the alpacas. It is, thank you, Denny. We're eating sandwiches and drinking milkshakes. Delicious,
6: one
5: by the way.
6: One of us is.
5: Yeah, here we go. So joining us now in her 20th year. Is carving the most beautiful cheese masterpiece in all the land at the Indiana State Fair. It's Sarah Kaufman, the cheese lady.
7: Yay! Here I am again after 20 years.
5: 20 years?
7: We are doing a big sculpture with 1,600 pounds of cheese this year, just a little bit.
6: Hold up that picture so we can
7: this
6: see
7: this is
6: that.
7: What we're doing.
6: Yeah, so if you're watching us on the YouTube... Under the first day, it is a beautiful picture.
7: We decided last year when we realized, 20 years of the cheese sculpture at Indiana State Fair, and they said, well, we should have Buttercup carving you. And I was like,
5: it's honoring you,
7: okay.
5: Too. Yeah,
7: you're so 20th is Buttercup carving me in a sculpture.
5: Isn't that
7: and
5: great?
7: She's carving, and then we have our baseball theme too as well with this giant mitt filled with milk, yogurt, dairy products. We're celebrating 20 years of cheese sculptures.
5: I love this. I really love this.
7: I guess they call me a tradition now.
6: I guess so. Now, you're doing are you doing the Grammy? I can't remember what out in Los Angeles. What are you doing?
7: In February. I carved live at the Grammys.
5: What was that like?
7: Right there with Lady Gaga, Justin Bieber, Taylor the Creator.
5: That's crazy.
6: You're lucky Lady Gaga didn't eat it or try to wear it.
5: Tries to wear all those things. That experience, what was that like? Honestly,
7: it was amazing.
5: Was there anybody you were particularly looking forward to seeing, and you did? And
7: well, I knew Lady Gaga was going to be there, but I really don't know all the modern singers.
5: Sure.
7: It's okay. So it was just funny. It was beautiful. They all enjoyed it. It was, Selfie City with the sculpture. Gorgeous, gorgeous. And, of course, beautiful yellow cheddar, just like we are here at the Indiana State Fair. A tradition, just like the Dairy Bar, 1941. So that's why we have 41 on our T-shirts. We're celebrating 41 since 1941, the Dairy Bar at Indiana State Fair.
6: Tell me about the tools you use to carve. Are they?
7: Well, I just happened to.
6: Uh-oh.
7: Have
5: She's
7: them
5: got
7: in
5: them
7: my
5: right
7: pocket.
5: Here in her cow.
7: Here we are working with...
6: Those look like clay tools.
7: Yes, they are. We're working with 7 feet of cheese this tall. And what is the main tool I use? This tool is my 90% tool. And this round one digs out more cheese. And we have bigger ones and wires and draw knives. But when it gets right down to it, this is the extension of my hand. And I do 90% of the work. I don't let myself get down to this one. Or these little guys.
6: For those of you
7: I'm
6: who are just listening, these are just little hoops. Sometimes they're squared off in triangles.
5: Yeah, that's what you use if you really are a potter.
6: Exactly.
7: And then it gets right down to little like this when
5: there
7: we're getting
5: go.
7: Into very fine detail and lettering and eyes and teeth and it makes a difference when you do the sharp edges so the light catches it and makes the contrast.
5: Do you sculpt anything but cheese?
7: So much cheese, so little time.
6: I bet she's used that line a couple of times.
5: But before you got into cheese, was there

0: Anything else you were doing? Were
1: yes,
0: you doing-
1: I was born an artist. Yeah. Draw, draw, draw, color, color, color. I knew I needed to do something for a living in art. So I bypassed the teacher route and went to commercial art advertising.
0: Yeah.
1: And I worked for the Dairy Farmers of Wisconsin for many, many years. That's how I got into sculpting. I would hire people to carve for us. And then for our events. And then 15 years later when I left the company, they, Sarah, now you can carve for us.
0: That's cool.
2: Okay.
0: That's great.
1: That was 1996, and I've been carving ever since.
0: Supposed to happen that way.
1: Yeah.
0: When will we get to see the finished product?
1: We have the big presentation on the 12th, Wednesday the 12th at noon, over there in the Mercantile Building, which used to be Ag Hort Purdue.
2: That's this coming Wednesday.
1: This coming Wednesday.
2: Wow.
1: Yeah, we're really sailing along. Knock on wood. Yeah.
0: We can watch you while you work now,
1: though. I have my accomplice, Nancy, and Janet are with me. Nancy is a sculptor with me. Janet does all the talking. So if we talk and carve, you stop. You go, carve, stop, talk, talk, talk. So
2: that's Nancy Baker?
1: Nancy Baker.
2: Yes.
1: She's an accomplished, famous sculptor, too. She does many, many mediums, pumpkins, chocolate, crackers, licorice, bacon, M&Ms, anything.
2: Wow.
1: She's a wonderful sculptor, and I couldn't do it without her now. But we are also there to educate about the nutrition of dairy. 3 glasses of milk equal your daily intake of your dairy nutrition for your body. And one inch cube of cheese equals an 8-ounce glass of milk. So
0: wow,
1: if you don't care,
0: I did not know that. That's a fun fact.
1: Cheese is so nutrient dense. Think of 10 pounds of milk, which is like a gallon, shrinks down to an eight ounce chunk of cheese.
2: About an inch.
1: And that is a glass of milk,
2: what,
1: or 1 ounce of cheese is
2: so
1: like
2: what,
1: a glass of milk.
2: When you are sculpting, you're dragging things out. I'm sorry, Kai. When you're dragging things out and it falls, what happens to the stuff that falls?
1: Well, we some of the little stuff, nothing. We bag the bigger chunks and give it to volunteers.
2: Oh, that works
1: but
2: for me.
1: I didn't say that.
2: Oh.
1: I didn't say that.
2: I'm a volunteer.
0: No, you didn't say that.
1: I didn't say that. At the end of the fair,
0: yeah,
1: the Biotown Egg,
0: this is a cool
1: people
0: part of
1: come
0: it.
1: And along with all the other organic matter of the fair, they collect the cheese sculpture, which really in the scheme of things for that, it's a giant furnace digester that has burns at such a flash high heat. It goes whoosh. Totally digests all the organic matter. It makes no smoke, makes no ash, and it creates heat. So it turns the turbines,
0: That's
1: and the
0: amazing.
1: Turbines will make electricity to go into the grid. So this has been around for decades,
0: yeah.
1: And they come to the fair and get all the straw, the hay, the plants, the oil, the cooking oil from all of these vendors goes there, and the cheese.
0: Yeah, I love
1: so
0: it.
1: So it's like a little pat of butter in your oven. That's how much
0: it's great.
1: Matter the cheese is.
2: Thank you for not retiring.
0: Sarah Kaufman,
2: there's
0: thank you for
2: There's
0: going to
2: be a real draw for
0: right.
2: that coming up, but keep that.
1: I will never retire from cheese carving. I'll drop dead in the harness.
0: You know.
1: How can I not come to the fair every year, now that I have Nancy. How
0: no,
1: can I not
0: I
1: come? It's so fun. It's so different. And who cannot? Will you please come to the Grammys and carve? Will you please come to the Super Bowl? Will you please come to the Kentucky Fair, Kentucky Derby? Will you please come to the
2: don't
1: U.S.
2: forget,
1: Open tennis?
2: Don't forget to raise your prices, girl. Okay? Don't forget to raise your price.
0: She is Sarah Kaufman. She is the cheese lady, and she has been here in our graces for 20 years carving cheese sculptures. This year, as we celebrate baseball, we celebrate you, Sarah Kaufman.
1: And we celebrate the dairy farmers
0: of Indiana. All in this beautiful cheese sculpture. She's working on it right now to be unveiled on Wednesday over in the Mercantile Building. You can come and visit her. It's a nice, cool environment.
1: Come and relax in the coolness. We have comfy chairs.
0: Yeah.
1: Sit and fall asleep. And watch us sculpt cheese.
0: Very peaceful place.
2: Thanks for coming.
0: Thank you.
1: You're welcome.
0: We treasure you. You are a treasure.
1: It's a joy to be here.
0: Thank you so much,
1: Thank
0: Sarah
1: you.
0: Kaufman, the cheese lady. Be sure to stop by and see her. Kylan Talley has some guests with us.
3: A huge thank you to everybody who stopped by the 93 WIBC tent, but a huge shout out to these ones that have just stopped by. You guys, say a little hello.
4: Hello, I'm Pembroke Cornelius.
5: I'm Anthony Goodall.
6: I'm Hunter Alfrey.
3: All right, and we're going to let them take it to break. How about that?
0: I'm grateful for it. Wait, where are you guys from? Where are y'all from?
4: New Pell High School.
0: I was going to say, you're
2: Oh, you're
0: New
2: Dragons.
4: I'm a freshman. They're both sophomores at New Pell Senior High School.
0: And who plays football? Somebody? All of you play football?
4: We all wrestle.
0: Y'all wrestle?
4: Yeah.
0: So is it wrestling season yet?
2: No.
4: Not quite,
0: but football, yes.
4: Yeah, we're prime football season right now.
0: New Pal is amazing in football, am I right?
4: Yes. Coach Ralph's the GOAT.
0: Yeah.
4: Yes, Kyle Ralph, best football coach.
2: All right, so now you're taking us to break?
0: Yeah, wait, I have one more question. What's your favorite thing at the fair so far? What have you been doing?
5: The food is great.
0: What do you love? What's your favorite thing you've had?
5: Probably the pork sandwich.
0: Oh, I like a good pork sandwich.
4: I got to say the go-karts.
0: Oh, that's fine.
4: I'm a big
0: racer. Okay.
4: Yeah, so I didn't go last year, but this year it's great. The rides are great, the food's great, it's all good.
0: What's the best thing you've had so far to eat?
5: Probably the pork.
0: You like the pork?
4: Yeah.
0: Yeah. Let me tell you, they've got a pork thing. Let me tell you. It's a donut split in half. Pile of marshmallow fluff on the bottom part of the sandwich. Next, a big pile of pulled pork. Next, chocolate chips. Put the sandwich lid on.
4: So it's just making me not hit my calories and macros?
2: Yeah, you're not going to make weight in wrestling.
0: Oh, my gosh, it's so good. You got to try it. Okay, guys, take us out. Kylan, what should they say?
4: I'm Anthony, and we're with First Day at the State Fair's Dairy Bar on 93 WIBC.
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0: Thank
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15: News. I'm Jack Callahan. Iran's Revolutionary Council issuing a list of demands, including a permanent end to the war, the withdrawal of U.S. forces from the region, and financial compensation for war damage. Well, the Strait of Hormuz, they say, will remain closed. U.S. Ambassador to Israel Mike Huckabee telling Fox.
16: Iran is not seeming to learn what they need to be learning after two different iterations of conflict with the United States and Israel.
15: The U.S. blockade of Iranian ports continues. The Senate has begun its 5 weeks August recess without passing the congressional of a controversial Save America Act. Kansas Republican Senator Roger Marshall telling Fox's Big Weekend Show.
17: In a world where there's lots of uncertainty, we took a few things off the table, and I'm so glad we got every Democrat on record that they voted against voter ID. So it's a start. Of course, we know we have more work to do.
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0: Ladies and gentlemen, I'm watching Terry Stacey take the first taste of homemade butter.
1: We took a little
0: pint of heavy whipping cream and just put it in a mason jar and started shaking it. Now we got butter. What do you think, Tara?
1: I saw this online. I know they're making butter over in Pioneer Village, and you can learn how to make it. And I thought, well, I want to try. So I picked up a little, half a pint or a pint of heavy whipping cream.
0: How does it taste?
1: And it tastes like butter.
0: You said it stung.
1: It smells like soured milk.
0: Okay.
1: But it tastes like butter. And simply shaking it for, I bet we shook it for half an hour. Maybe, if that, pretty
0: I'd like
1: hard
0: to thank Adamo. Adamo was here with Kelly.
1: He got
0: and
1: it going.
0: He got it going, and we finished it off. And
1: taste it.
0: No, I think I'm going to pass
1: Kylan,
0: it right
1: will you
0: now.
1: Taste it? I'll put it on your...
2: if it's on my big dill.
1: Okay, let me
2: sandwich.
1: Put it on your big dill. Guys, can you hear that wind if you're listening to us? That's how cool and comfortable it is out at the State Fair today.
0: Sweet Sarah Kaufman, the sculptor
1: like
0: of the cheese sculpture, left all of her
2: butter.
0: Tools here. So we're expecting Sarah Kaufman to come running back here pretty quick to pick up all of her tools.
1: Yeah.
0: But we are right in front of the dairy bar. They have invited us back again. I guess they didn't remember last year, did they, Terry?
1: Well, last year there was no incident. I mean, our time flies so fast over a couple of hours that we don't get to do all the things I wanted to do. I wanted to do a milk mustache collage with listeners. And look, we don't even have any of that left anymore because we drank all of our milkshakes. There were so many things, ringing the cowbell, just a lot of things. But it is a beautiful day to come out here, as you can see. It's getting busier. It's after church. I knew it was going to get busy after church out at the state fairgrounds.
0: It is clearly busy. And for those of you who worry about security, I got to tell you, I've never seen such a good security presence. Come out here, relax, enjoy the food, enjoy the rides. I thought it was interesting, the guys from New Pal, the Dragons,
1: yeah.
0: I thought they talked about the rides. And I'm thinking, here I am in my 70s. Maybe I don't want to ride the rides, but there is a whole population. That's why they come out.
1: And there is so much to do, honest to goodness, around this fairgrounds. It's $18 to get in. I think 5 and under are free. That's your admission. You can get them online at IndianaStateFair.com. Great events taking place. If you're coming out today, the tractor pull is the big highlight out in the grandstand.
0: And that is loud. Bring your earplugs with you because when they open up those 8 or 12-cylinder stacks, it's going to rattle your dentures, that's for sure.
1: Yep. So a couple new things. Denny, I just love this. I really would love to go over. That over at Goat Mountain, they've got baby goat feeding. And new this year is tortoise feeding. And that's $5. You can get in. There's even animal cuddling going on somewhere over here.
0: How do you feed a tortoise? Don't they eat lettuce?
1: Just lettuce, and yeah. They're eating lettuce like crazy.
0: Yeah.
1: There's Mama Town with newly born baby animals and their mamas. You've got here at our fantastic dairy bar, it's the blue raspberry milkshake and the big dill grilled cheese. It's open 9 to 9. Run by local community groups. In fact, my timing of even speaking about
0: have
1: it
0: have you been to
1: be
0: Cambridge
1: better.
0: City, Terry?
1: Yeah, I have been to Cambridge City, and I love Cambridge City. I've been to a couple of the haunted places.
3: Oh, yeah?
1: Cambridge
3: it's
1: City.
3: It's a beautiful area, that's for sure.
1: Lincoln Athletics, athletic director and boys basketball coach is here with us, Rodney Klein. Hi, Rodney.
3: Hi, nice to meet you.
1: It's nice to meet you, and you've got how many here working at the Dairy Bar
3: I've
1: today?
3: Got 58. Young men and women out here working today.
0: You were like a drill sergeant.
3: Yeah.
0: I saw you coming out and saying, you, Sarah, Cindy, back in the back. I mean, you were a drill sergeant.
3: Well,
0: man.
3: We run things very organized.
0: I bet you do, sir.
3: When you deal with that many kids in this area, you have to be organized. And we just got great kids. I can't tell you enough about that. They work hard. They are super at the window. If you go up, they're nice and polite. They do everything they're asked to do and then some. So we're very pleased with that.
1: You've been doing it a long time, though. Haven't you been coming out here and volunteering?
3: I've been coming out here a long time. I was just telling somebody in here, this is my 15th year of being in charge of everybody. But my 19th, because we were doing this when I was in high school, and I went to Lincoln High School. But we show dairy cows, too, and this is my 56th year out here for dairy. So
0: look at you.
3: We're out here a lot. So
1: you're showing cattle.
3: We show cattle. We bring cattle out here next week. We show our 4-H kids show on Sunday next week. And then our open show cattle show on Tuesday.
0: So what are you showing?
3: We show Ayrshire cattle. Ayrshire. We really got everything. We got Holsteins, Guernseys. We got every breed in a dairy.
0: I came early, Coach, and I was watching the kids. It's amazing to me There was no emotion. I saw the grand champion, announced. He just smiled. Yeah. The reserve champion, she just smiled. But I'd have been jumping out of my boots if I won.
1: Right? Afterwards.
3: Yeah, afterwards, yeah, you get them. You teach the kids when you're out there, you got to be a gracious winner and you got to be a gracious loser because, you know, most of those kids put in a lot of time and there's a lot of money involved and a lot of good animals. And I judge dairy cattle all over the state of Indiana, too, so I know what that's like. It's one person's opinion on that day. So you can't, you know, I always tell my kids when I come and judge fairs, I always say, listen, today is my opinion. Tomorrow, somebody else may place them different, but today is the way I'm going to place them.
0: All right, Coach, what do you look at? Do you look at the skeleture? Do you look at the muscle? What are you looking at?
3: For dairy cattle, you're looking strictly at udder components. You're looking on a teat placement of an udder. You're looking at the level of the udder.
0: All right, so it's about big boobs.
3: Yeah, no.
0: Okay.
3: It's about width of rear udder, and then the dairiness over the top. Are they dairy?
0: Okay.
3: Are they thick? The straightness of their top line. We call them a hard top, where their tops go straight. You see some cows with a choppy top.
0: Yeah.
3: They're not as pleasant to look at. It doesn't mean they can't milk. We got some ugly looking cows at home that milk.
1: Did you show? Did you show cattle when you were a kid?
3: Yes, when I was a kid, we showed cattle, and that was all we showed. But when I was, my children went through 4-H. They showed cattle, pigs, sheep, goats, rabbits. I mean, they need it all. My daughter wanted to show everything.
1: How hard is it to let go of them, too?
3: It's not very hard when it's your business. I mean, when you tell the kid, we told our kids up front, we've got females, they stay at home. And the males, they don't stay at home. I mean, they get shown, they get sold, they go to slaughter. We sell a lot of 4-H animals, so we know that's going to happen. Our kids grew up that way, I think.
0: Does your wife tell you you're replaceable?
3: No, my wife doesn't tell me I'm replaceable. I'm not sure if she thinks it or not, but she does. I've got a wonderful wife. My wife is just a wonderful lady. We still raise goats and sheep and have kids show them in 4-H. So we're pretty busy people, but that's just the way life is and the way I want it to be.
1: Yeah, it is. I've watched that moment, you know, when the sale goes through, and I have to just imagine for some, you know, they've worked really hard with this creature, and they're close to that creature.
3: Yeah.
1: It's a great moment, but it's bittersweet.
3: Yeah, well, most farm children are pretty grounded
1: in
3: the reality.
1: They really are.
3: When you grow up on a farm, you see, cows have calves that aren't alive, or you see goats that are stillborn. You see all that, and so you grow up with that, so you know what the purpose of farming is. And you know, some of the animals are developed just strictly for meat, and, you know, the dairy cow obviously is not there. You know, they're for milk and that kind of stuff. So I think it's... when you grow up as a country kid, you get a lot of things that other people don't get. You get taught realities real quick in life, and you learn valuable experiences about investing in something, and sometimes that investment pays out, and sometimes it doesn't.
1: Kylan, you have any questions?
2: I turned my mic off because it's
1: sorry.
2: So breezy.
1: I didn't want you to not get left out.
2: And the tractor's going around, but that's part of it, being able to enjoy the state fair. And I've asked before, you guys are busy back there running the ship back in the dairy bar, but... What is one of the most enjoyable things besides showing animals? What do you always enjoy coming to the state fair for?
3: Well, we really enjoy being out here. I mean, I find that hard for people find it hard to believe that you enjoy working. But the thing about what we do in the dairy bar is so much teamwork. They all got to rely on each other to do. The people got to rely on the cook. They got to rely on the people bagging the sandwich. Got to rely on the people all over. So it's more of a teamwork thing for us, and I really enjoy that. I like to see kids grow. And it's amazing when you bring them out here as freshmen, their first year, they're going through, and the seniors are like their moms and dads, you know, helping them through, and now all of a sudden they're sophomores. By the time they're seniors, they've been doing this, you know, every year since they've been in school, and it's just nice to see that growth and that maturity and how they handle people. And, you know, when the day and of age, when kids do a lot of communicating on cellular phones and computers, it's really nice that they get that personal upfront business kind of thing. I mean, there's a lot of business opportunities in different things, and they learn a lot of business opportunities here. How to relate to people, how to work with the team, how to listen to your boss. There's so many things that go into that we can't. I mean, we teach very well. Our education system is great at our school, but there are some things you just can't teach without real life experience, and this is a real life experience.
1: Absolutely. Basketball coach, right?
3: Yes, love basketball coach. Been doing this is my 38th year in education.
1: Oh my gosh, that's great.
3: So I've been a head basketball coach for 31 of those 38. I've coached basketball, I've coached baseball, I've coached every sport in high school but swimming. I've coached every Fortnite.
1: Lincoln is how size? What's the size of the school?
3: We are a 1A school. Our high school is about 200, somewhere near 220.
0: Oh, what a great size school.
1: Yeah, you know, I grew up in Knightstown, so I know
3: exactly
1: that size.
3: Where you're at. Yeah, they're in our conference. I know exactly where you're at.
1: Absolutely.
3: So, it's just really neat because I was interviewing a coach last year for our girls' job, and I told him, I said, the greatest thing about this is everybody knows you, and the bad thing about this is
0: everybody knows you. That's the same thing with the police force.
3: Yeah.
0: You get pulled over in a small town, your mom and dad are going to know by the time you get back in the car.
1: Is it hard these days? I heard Jake Query on our sister station, 107.5 The Fan, and he was talking about smaller schools, and I think it was Olden or one of the schools that is having trouble getting kids to come out for football.
3: Well, is it
1: tough for a smaller school these days to get kids to come out for a basketball team?
3: It is tough for a smaller sport to get that, and it's not just happening in smaller schools. It's happening in larger schools, too. I think you see some of the larger schools that were having 85, 90 kids on a football team now having 50 and 60. You were seeing 30 and 40 in those 2A schools. Now they're 20, 25. We stick around 18 every year. The lowest number we've had in the last 5 or 6 years has been 14.
0: They play both ways?
3: And they play both ways. Yeah. And they play their hearts out. And sometimes they, you know, the third and fourth quarter, you can tell we've played a half already and the kids are a little tired. But, you know, here's the issue with sports. And I think we as a society have got this all screwed up. Sports are designed to teach kids lessons about life that they can't learn other places. We got too many people worried about what the scoreboard says at the end of the day. You know, we got beat in a football game last year pretty handily. And after the game, when I talked to each kid, none of them were worried about quitting. None of them were worried about how hard they played. None were worried about any of that. They just had a great day on a Friday night in our community.
0: Yeah. I want to play ball with you.
3: And I think, well, that's the way I coach basketball, too. We have a philosophy that you're either winning or you're learning. And if we don't lose. Because if you win and you learn, then you're doing something. Sometimes you're going to win, and sometimes you can play the best you've ever played and you still lose. So you got to learn from that. What did we do? What was the reason why? We did everything we're supposed to do, still got beat. You got beat because they're a little bit bigger than we are. Got beat because they're a whole lot quicker than we are.
0: You know, this is a halftime coach here.
3: You know, it's just so important that in this day and age that we teach kids that it's okay to learn. And I think that's part of the problem we don't have kids playing sports right now is because they're afraid that they may fail.
1: Yeah.
3: And instead of using it as a fail, just say, what did you learn from
0: what
3: that?
0: Did you learn?
1: Yeah.
3: And if you learn something, then you've done better than half the society that day.
0: Yeah. Rodney Klein,
1: but they're
0: the
1: starting
0: athletic
1: to get,
0: director.
1: Yeah, but then, now, is this the season they start where they can get paid? Is this the
3: new? This is NIL stuff, but we don't have to worry about that in our area because, you know, we don't have that. I assume that's going to be an issue down the road. I'm not for sure I'm for it or against it, but that's not my,
1: It's not for you to think about at this moment.
0: Real quick, Coach.
3: We're going to find out, and life goes on. And, you know, sometimes it's the greatest thing about being in high school, two things. One is that the kids are the same age even though you get older. That's the most amazing thing about teaching. You know, every year there's 14 and 15-year-olds, and every year there's 18-year-olds, and I'm a year older.
1: Yeah.
3: And I seem to get older, but they don't. Love that because the kids keep you alive. And then the other thing I think is so important about high school athletics is what we do for people in the community. I mean, we provide entertainment for our community. We provide feedback for our community. We provide a community because your school is your community.
0: You provide spirit, enthusiasm. You provide culture.
3: Yep.
0: You provide heritage for these kids.
3: Yeah, oh, absolutely.
1: Gosh.
3: Something
1: got,
3: they can remember forever. Memories.
0: Thanks for joining us. We got to get out
1: Rodney
0: of here.
1: Rodney Klein, athletic director, and listen, with Lincoln High School. And they are here at the Dairy Bar. You're here all day?
3: All here today, and then we'll be back Tuesday and Wednesday.
1: Okay.
3: We were already here on Friday, so we've had our fun here so far.
0: Oh, you're
1: working.
0: They
1: are making some money here. I know that this is such a fantastic program for people like you, your nonprofits, and also schools to make a little extra money. So please come out and support them. You guys are great. Thank you very much.
3: No
1: for
3: problem.
1: Your time.
3: Thanks for having me. I appreciate it.
1: Oh, my gosh, he's terrific.
0: You're
1: going
0: to have to learn how to speak in front of an audience.
3: Well, I'm a little shy, so I went back in the freezer and practiced before I came out because I was working on my shyness. Once I got out of here, I felt a lot better.
0: Thanks,
1: Lincoln,
0: Rodney.
3: Take care of yourself.
1: Lincoln High School.
0: Cambridge, Indiana.
1: Lincoln High School Athletics. Make sure you stop by. Oh, I look behind you guys. The lines are long. They're working hard. Thank you. Bless your heart. Love it. All right, we guess we should take a break, Kylan, should we? Yeah?
2: Yep.
1: Okay.
2: Let's do it, and then we'll finish out at the State Fair.
1: Oh, it's almost already over. All right, guys, it's Terry, Kylan, Denny, and we are here at the Dairy Bar at the Great Indiana State Fair for a few more minutes anyway, and this is the first day on 93 WIBC.
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4: And what's coming?
7: But an ongoing line of heavy thunderstorms that has prompted the severe thunderstorm warnings across the entire city of Indianapolis.
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0: good back.
1: It's 12:50. Good afternoon, Central Indiana. It's Terry and Denny and Kylan, and we are here at the Great Indiana State Fair. Guess this sound.
2: Well, that would be a John Deere 5075E, Terry.
1: Absolutely. Great job. Have you ever seen that little boy that's a little farmer?
2: Yes,
1: on Instagram?
2: He knows everything about
1: it. He was out here last year, too. He came by. And I don't think he's not from Indiana. He's not an Indiana kid, is he?
2: He sure knows his tractors and he knows his farm equipment.
1: He just has that John Deere hat on or a cowboy.
2: Why hasn't somebody hired him?
1: Well, I think he probably makes more just on social media, his family. But this little boy is probably all of maybe, what, 10, 11?
2: 10 or 11.
1: I don't know.
2: Yeah.
1: Been following him for a while. And he just loves to talk about his tractors and different tractors. And he just, it's such joy going to state fairs and going over to like a Pioneer Village where he can take a look at everything. Pioneer Village is such a kind of a hidden treasure for so many, which is in the northeast side of the fairgrounds. And it is where they start their day. You step back in time and they start their day with the national anthem. And
2: all the machinery, well, not all of the machinery, but a lot of the machinery is steam engine driven. And that is a lost form. We've used it in plumbing and mechanical and HVAC, but the farmers depended on steam, and with these long belts that could be as much as 50 feet or 60 feet long, they would drive their other equipment, and they still do that in Pioneer Village.
3: Talk about driving with a steam engine. You got the State Fair train.
2: Yeah, I know. How about that? The State Fair train is something new this year.
1: There's two of them,
2: and they're a big hit. Ray Allison from the State Fair
1: Executive
2: Board.
1: Executive Director.
2: I can't remember these titles, you know? He's my cousin, and I can't remember his title, but anyway, he was telling us that the trains are a great hit.
1: Well, here's another part of it. You know, for a long time, this Main Street, this drag, was far more popular than any other side because this is where a majority of the food is, and then you've also got the animals over here. Yeah. And so this south side of the fairgrounds saw a lot more attendance, unless you were getting on the trams that will take you around and maybe stop off. But on that north side, they were trying to bring more activities to
2: and
1: that north side.
2: And haven't they done a good job? They've got the circus over there.
1: The Big Top Circus, you're right, Denny. And they've got the DNR, another hidden treasure where you can learn to fish. And I wonder if that walleye guy's over there.
2: The DNR.
1: Oh, man, that walleye, that fried walleye sandwich. There's
3: delicious.
1: A man over there. I haven't seen him this year. I wonder if he's here anymore. We all have our paths, right, that we take every year. You do the same thing. You stop
2: clockwise or counterclockwise?
1: I'm going clockwise.
2: Yeah, me too.
1: I go clockwise. I've never tried counterclockwise.
3: Counterclockwise
1: that would feel
3: is
1: weird.
3: Pretty fun.
1: Have you done counterclockwise? You're so edgy.
3: Well, counterclockwise, you have to also base it off of the tractor's routes, because if you want to take the tractor, then you're going to have to go that certain way. But if not, you can go opposite of the tractor routes.
1: Yeah.
2: If you go counterclockwise, you see the tractor's coming.
1: Yeah. Yep.
2: Otherwise, you're going to hit their...
3: And you just have to hop out the way.
1: Hey, Kylan, did you jump out of something this weekend?
3: I went skydiving yesterday. I sure did.
1: She went skydiving.
2: Did you lose
1: yesterday.
2: A bet, or did you sign up for it?
3: I signed up for it. It was for my brother's 21st birthday.
2: And where were you?
1: Oh.
3: We went to Frankfurt for Skydive Indies.
2: Yeah.
1: Oh,
2: yeah.
1: I think that's where my sister went, too.
3: My guy took great care of me. He let me do all of the fun things. I got to steer the parachute
2: did you have to
3: in the sky.
2: They tell you to land on your butt, but you're pretty athletic.
3: Uh-huh.
2: Did you have to land on your butt?
3: He let me land on my feet. So
1: yes.
3: We did a run and land, so we got to land right on our feet.
2: How high when you pitched out?
3: 1,600 feet? I don't remember. 1600? I don't remember what the...
1: Was that the first one?
2: Maybe 16,000, maybe.
3: I don't remember, Denny,
2: right.
3: Honestly.
1: It
3: and it all went so quick. You're supposed to be free flying for 60 seconds.
2: Were you wearing goggles?
3: Yes.
2: Yeah?
3: Yep, we wear goggles. They wear helmets. Very
2: that
3: fun.
2: Is so
1: it's
2: cool.
1: Really
3: it's
1: fun.
3: A very
1: what a
3: fun
1: great
3: time.
1: Birthday present, right? Was that like, I mean, to himself, is that what he wanted to do for his birthday?
3: Yeah, so my siblings, my parents, we all went skydiving for
1: everybody him. Went too?
2: Mom and dad went too?
3: Yeah.
1: Everybody?
2: Oh, my gosh.
1: Oh,
2: my
1: dad, that's so fun.
2: All right, so which one of your family sort of wigged out? Which one was nervous about it? Your mom?
3: Probably my oldest sister was... She thinks of every scenario, so she was doing all the research, making sure that we had an emergency parachute with us in the backpack that gets pulled if the other one doesn't get pulled in time.
1: Yeah.
3: So she took care of us and doing all the research. And
1: you all
3: sure
1: went one at a time, like one at a time out of the same plane. Boom, boom, boom, boom, boom.
3: Exactly.
1: Oh, that is so great.
3: Very,
1: I love
3: very
1: that.
3: Fun. Well, and hey, talk about jumping from higher heights. There's the dive board over here, and they do some shows along with the circus. They've got some great, great acts.
1: Okay.
3: I don't know if it's anything like skydiving, but I'd say it's pretty fun.
1: Super fun.
2: Are you a people watcher here at the State Fair? I've been watching people, and I have to admit, I love the dads trying to corral kids. Because I was there at one point, and The dad has to be the authority, but moms are the ones that usually get it done.
1: Yeah, you know, you can tell by the end of the day. I've been coming out of here kind of at the evening times, and you can tell it's been a long day.
2: The patience is about
1: because
2: what?
1: Mostly nobody's talking. Oh. I mean, nobody's really talking, and everybody's moving a little slower. I mean, it's been a hot day. That's why today feels so nice. I mean, it is warm for
2: sure. We do have a nice breeze for
1: sure. But there is a nice breeze blowing, and I think if you're coming out today, you're going to have a great time. Don't forget, tomorrow they're closed. And then they open back up on Tuesday for $2 Tuesday, which is wildly popular. So pace yourself and expect that you're going to be in lines waiting for some $2 food.
3: For today in particular, Mighty Mike starts at 1 o'clock today. He has a show at 3 and 6. Tractor Pulls start at 2. Celebrity Wiffle Ball. And you can play Wiffle Ball, too, all day. But the Celebrity Wiffle Ball game is at 2 p.m. And then an autograph signing today with MLB players is going to happen at the farm at 6:30. So no better time to come out than today. Spend your Sunday here.
2: If you go into the cattle barn, you go into the swine barn, if you go into them, engage the kids. Have them tell you about their animals. They love to tell you. And if you see the banners up that say that they're grand champion, reserve champion, congratulate them because they've worked a couple of summers trying to make all that happen.
1: Yeah, I have to tell you, there is a beautiful alpaca that's for sale here. And I called Tina McIntosh, and I told her, if I bought that alpaca, could I keep it at her house? And she said, yes. And then I said, what about four? Because they actually come as a group.
2: Yeah, they do. They're a pack animal.
1: And so you've got to take them all. And she said, nope, she couldn't.
3: Denny,
1: she
3: we can
1: only
3: keep it on
1: keep
3: your
1: it at two. But, Denny, what about you?
2: Yeah, I knew that was coming. No.
1: Black and white and just a gorgeous creature.
2: Yeah, I'll tell you about alpacas. They all poop in the same place, and it's away from where they live. And it's an instinct to keep
1: like
2: the predators
1: thing.
2: Away. I know. They're
3: there
2: very,
3: you go. You don't even have to clean up
2: very
3: after them.
2: Very sanitary.
1: No.
3: Denny, that sounds like it's a good shot
1: perfect
3: for you.
1: Thing.
2: I'm not going to get alpacas. There's my granddaughter wants me to get horses. I'm not going to do that.
1: What about four? Can I have four? Just four.
2: Terry,
1: they're small.
2: I'm going to disown you.
1: Our thanks again to American Dairy Farmer, our Indiana farmers, dairy farmers, and the Dairy Bar. 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Come on out and enjoy and taste of the fair, the blue raspberry milkshake and the big dill grilled cheese right out here at the Dairy Bar. Open 9 to 9, run by community groups. And we're grateful to everybody for coming out to see us and say hello today. Thanks, Denny.
2: Thanks, Tara.
1: Thanks, Kai Kai.
3: Woo-hoo!
1: Have a great day, everybody. We'll talk to you next time on First Day Indiana. The news is...
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9: More demands. I'm Paul Stevens, Fox News. Tensions running high all across the Middle East. Iran now saying it will not reopen the Strait of Hormuz unless and until the U.S. meets several new demands, including lifting all sanctions and withdrawing military from the area. The United Arab Emirates, meantime, saying an Iranian missile targeted one of its ships in the strait. No casualties reported. All this as Yemen's military has also attacked the Iranian-backed Houthi rebels, raising fears of renewed fighting, while a Kurdish peace measure has advanced in the Turkish parliament. The fight over the Democratic Party's future now with all eyes on Wisconsin this week, where socialist candidate Francesca Hong leads the race for governor. This coming as she is now starting to walk back some previous social media posts, including her prior statements calling for the cancellation of Thanksgiving.
10: Socialist candidate Francesca Hong says she's been trying to focus on the issues in the last few days before the primary. She's been forced to respond to a lot of previous social media posts, though, some of which she's walked back, like wanting to cancel Thanksgiving. She says she's changed. Hong has framed the attention on her online history as a form of distraction. The criticism, though, goes beyond her social media posts. The Washington Post editorial board had a piece raising concerns about how she'd be able to fund some of her initiatives. Some Democrats have warned against her candidacy. Senator Bernie Sanders has not necessarily come out against Hong, but he didn't endorse her, saying he's not really been involved in the gubernatorial races.
9: And that's Fox's Madeline Rivera, and Hong now says Thanksgiving has turned into her favorite holiday. Lake Mead falling to its lowest water level since the reservoir was filled about 90 years ago. Federal numbers showing the nation's biggest reservoir dropping to just over 1,040 feet above sea level on Friday. 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
15: The state fair just started, and there was already trouble. I'm Jake McDaniel. Here's what's trending this hour. A person has been stabbed at the Indiana State Fairgrounds over the weekend. Police arrived at the scene Saturday night before 10:30 to look into the stabbing. Medics rushed that person to a hospital, and the state fair team says an argument led up to the stabbing, and a man believed to be the stabber ran off. Officers later tracked Stephen Mims at a home Sunday and arrested him. Chicago Sky forward Dejanay Carrington was ejected from Saturday's game after catching Indiana Fever guard Sophie Cunningham across the neck. Officials stepped in to separate the players, and Fever head coach Stephanie White says they made the right call.
16: One of the things about Nay is that she's going to play her butt off, man. She's going to compete. Nobody's going to go walking in for a layup, and so I don't oppose the hard foul, but I also don't think that she intentionally went for the neck.
15: Carrington also posted white privilege on social media and tagged the Fever, and then her post raised questions about whether she was connecting the ejection of the race. Indiana defeated Chicago 90-86. Notre Dame safety and Fort Wayne native Bronte Johnson is in a much different position than a year ago. Len Clark has more.
17: Instead of fighting to establish a role, Johnson, a Sporting News preseason first-team All-America, is now helping lead the Irish secondary and mentor younger players. Johnson believes his ability to make game-changing plays sets him apart from others, and also says his basketball background has also carried over to football, helping him to track the ball, anticipate passing lanes, and play the ball in the air.
15: I'm Jake McDaniel, on the level, on the go, and on WIBC.com. And now here's the forecast from the American Standard Cooling Weather Center.
18: A rain chance for a cluster of storms into the pre-dawn hours of Monday. Then, high of 91, heat index values around 100 at times Monday, but for more storms arrive late Monday. I'm Fox 59 meteorologist Ethan Rosick for 93 WIBC.
19: I'm Shannon Bream. A new list of demands from Iran this morning, and Democratic socialists set their sights on the next battleground state as the Democrat Party grapples with who's calling the shots.
20: I hope that you'll join this movement now.
21: This is the moment where we must convey and win power for the majority, and that's working class people.
19: Now to Wisconsin, where DSA-backed Francesca Hong is the frontrunner to become the Democratic nominee for governor. We'll talk about the movement with Democratic Socialist candidate Oliver Larkin, who wants to unseat moderate Democrat Congressman Jared Moskowitz in Florida. Then...
22: We are talking. Let's see what happens.
19: President Trump facing growing impatience over the ongoing conflict in Iran and its impact on the economy.
23: Trump sowed mayhem in our economy with his costly war, with his chaotic and inconsistent economic policies.
19: Where is the off-ramp? We'll ask Senator Bill Hagerty, a member of the Foreign Relations Committee, and ask Kevin Hassett, the president's top economic advisor, about those bleak jobs numbers and stubbornly high gas prices. Plus...
24: 40 million people self-disclosed that they struggle with the disease of addiction.
19: Former North Dakota First Lady Katherine Burgum talks about how she's turned her personal 20-year struggle with addiction into a new White House mission. All this week on Fox News Sunday. From Fox News in Washington, we begin with a look at some of today's top stories. A woman and a five-month-old child have died after the boat they were in capsized near Liberty Island in the New York Harbor last night. 12 people were rescued from the water. Police are investigating the cause. The Canadian province of British Columbia is under a state of emergency as wildfires there burn more than 25,000 acres and force more than 20,000 people to evacuate. It all comes amid severe heat and dry conditions fueling active fires across the western U.S. and Canada. Iran says it is close to a deal with its neighbor Oman in control of the Strait of Hormuz, but not close enough to fully reopen that key shipping route. The UAE says Iran hit another one of its ships there. The president says talks continue. In a moment, we will bring in Bill Hagerty, who serves on the Senate Foreign Relations Committee. But first, Fox News chief foreign correspondent Trey Yingst is in Tel Aviv. Hello, Trey.
25: Shannon, good morning. Reports indicate that a deal between Iran and Oman is close. The aim, opening the Strait of Hormuz. But attacks continue in this critical waterway. According to reports on Saturday, a missile hit an Emirati-owned tanker off the coast of Oman. The incident caused a fire on board the vessel, but no casualties were reported. This comes as Iranian officials are still claiming control over the strait.
26: The talks with Oman are about the temporary route. We are almost very close to the result. Determining the route by Iran and Oman does not necessarily mean the reopening of the Strait of Hormuz. That is dependent on other factors. The violations of the Memorandum of Understanding by America should be compensated.
25: Iran's Supreme National Security Council released new demands this weekend regarding the strait, calling on the United States to permanently end the war and compensate Iran for damages before the strait would reopen. These maximalist demands come as the U.S. naval blockade of Iranian ports remains in effect, costing the regime hundreds of millions of dollars each day. And according to U.S. Central Command, as of August 8th, CENTCOM redirected 53 commercial vessels, disabled two, and boarded two. The U.S. military has also permitted more than 30 ships to pass through the blockade for humanitarian aid. Vice President J.D. Vance told Fox News that U.S. pressure on Iran will continue.
27: I try to remind people that we're really in the middle of the game here. This thing is not over. It's obviously not at the beginning. We're in the middle of the game, and we're applying a whole host of tools, diplomatic, economic, military tools, to ensure that we get the best outcome for the American people. I feel quite confident we will get there, but we're still a bit in the middle of the game.
25: With talks ongoing, Iranian proxies remain active. Early this morning, the Houthis in Yemen launched missiles towards Saudi oil refineries. Shannon?
19: All right, Trey Yingst reporting from Tel Aviv. Thank you always, Trey. Now over to the White House, where there is mounting pressure to end the war's drag on the economy and Republican midterm prospects. Fox News correspondent Alex Hogan joins us from the North Lawn. Hello, Alex.
28: Good morning, Shannon. President Trump is in New Jersey this weekend. He says he is directly involved in talks with Iran. This as polls indicate new pressure on the administration over the conflict.
29: As the conflict continues, here at home, a recent Quinnipiac poll finding 6 in 10 voters now oppose U.S. military action in Iran. Democrats blasting President Trump.
23: He's handling the economy so poorly with the chaos, the inconsistency, the lack of paying attention to the facts, the lying. It's all coming down to his doorstep.
29: The latest jobs report this week revealing a weakening labor market. Despite 80,000 jobs expected, July's numbers show 23,000 jobs were cut. For the first time in nearly a decade, Americans say they favor Democrats over Republicans when it comes to the economy, according to a new Reuters Ipsos poll. President Trump this week argued voters might try to punish Republicans at the polls this November.
0: If they don't get smart, if the Senate doesn't get smart, I may be the last Republican president. That's a big statement.
29: On Capitol Hill, in an overnight vote heading into the weekend, the Republican-led Senate securing a win for President Trump, confirming his former personal attorney, Todd Blanche, as attorney general.
1: The nomination is confirmed.
29: Blanche was opposed by two Republicans and every Democrat. After GOP pressure to do so to secure final votes, Blanche promised in writing the department would abandon the president's proposed compensation fund, including January 6th riders, and limit another part of the settlement, which would shield Trump and his family from IRS tax audits.
28: The Senate also passed a bipartisan continuation, which would fund the government through December 11th. The Senate left for its August recess without passing the Save America Act. Shannon.
2: All right, Alex Hogan of the White House, thank you very much. Joining us now, GOP Senator, member of the Foreign Relations Committee, Bill Hagerty. Senator, welcome back to Fox News Sunday.
3: Good morning, Shannon. Thank you for having me this morning.
2: Okay, I want to get to the domestic, but first to kind of the top news of the day. This new list of demands from Iran apparently includes we've got to lift our naval blockade, withdraw all of our military from the area, compensate Iran for war damage, lift all sanctions, and unconditionally release their frozen assets. I want to put up this new Fox News polling that we have on this issue about whether or not people think we're going to reach a deal. 73% of Americans now think we either get a bad deal or no deal. Where do you think we're going diplomatically?
3: Well, you know, diplomacy is being tested at every turn with the Iranian regime. They don't seem to favor diplomacy unless they can use it to tap us along. President Trump has seen right through this. We've maintained maximum military capabilities. In fact, he's enhanced our military capability. And what you see now is an act of desperation, I think, because President Trump had prepared to unleash unmitigated fury on Iran just the past weekend when they came to the table again and said, no, we want to make a deal. And let's not forget, Shannon, that Secretary Bessent and the team at Treasury have put incredible financial pressure on Iran. Their economy is in tatters right now. They're doing the same thing over and over again. I know people call that the definition of insanity. I think that's diplomacy, Iranian style, by coming back with more of the same demands, et cetera, et cetera. But what has happened is that they continue to degrade in their position. We continue to advance in terms of economic pressure, military pressure. There's going to have to be a deal. I think the American public are indicating they're ready for a deal to be done, and that deal could be at the end of a military operation as opposed to diplomacy. It's up to the Iranians, but I think we're very close. Particularly as I listen to Secretary Bessent, I think we're very close to having a deal.
2: Okay, can we trust them as a reliable partner, though? Even if we get something hammered down on paper and all of the details, are they a reliable partner? You know, this is a country that's been for nearly 50 years chanting death to America and death to Israel.
3: I think the Obama JCPOA, the Iran deal that we saw in the past, demonstrated that you can't just trust the Iranians. Everything that we agreed to is going to have to be verifiable and enforceable. President Trump has already seen this movie before. You know, Obama just handed over pallets of cash, billions of dollars, and instead of abiding by the agreement, they continued their nuclear program surreptitiously, and they then began to foment terror. That will not happen again. I think President Trump has been incredibly clear about this, and what we're trying to do is maintain a posture that we can allow the Iranian economy to rebuild, the 90 million Iranian people to actually prosper, and as I think the entire region is responding to this. If you look at the stepping up that we've seen by other neighbors in the area, Iran is on a 360-degree basis, made enemies with everybody in its neighborhood. Now we're all coming together. I expect to see more Saudi Arabia, for example, and more nations in the region step up and enter the Abraham Accords. We're going to see economic prosperity break out like we've never seen before in that region, further isolating the Iranian regime. And I think it's just all part and parcel of a major transformation that needed to happen 47 years ago. And finally, President Trump has been able to step up and address it right now. Once we get into that posture, I think you're going to see all the polling change.
2: Okay. One of the questions, though, is that they're not isolated from certain people, certain entities like Russia and China. Here is former Secretary of State, former CIA Director Mike Pompeo talking about their potential involvement here.
4: I think the Chinese and the Russians are actively engaged in supporting this regime. I think the Russians are providing intelligence. I think the Chinese are providing the, if not full weapon system, the guts for weapons, the software for these weapons. They have a deep interest in undermining, not just keeping this war going, but undermining Western civilization.
2: So President Trump has said he's gotten assurances from President Xi when it comes to some of those allegations about weapons and those kinds of things. But you are our ambassador to Japan. You know the region well. Mm-hmm. What kind of conversation should the president be having with President Xi now or when he comes here in September?
3: Well, I think a lot of people are looking toward that summit in September, and I think there's much that will come from it. But I think President Trump has been increasingly clear with President Xi that they should not cooperate nor support in any way the Iranian regime. That seems to be, there are multiple reports, none of them verified. But I think, you know, taking what former Secretary Pompeo said, if that were true, we should assume that there's that possibility, and I think we do. What we're going to continue to do is mount increasing pressure on the Iranian regime directly, and we're going to increase sanctions. That's exactly what Secretary Bessent has done. And if you look at what we did in the Senate, the sanctions bill that we passed in honor of Lindsey Graham, again, more pressure on this axis of evil that was just described. We're going to continue with sanctions. We're going to continue with military pressure. And I think that everybody in the world needs to wake up and see this. That's all the more reason why this escalation with Iran has to be successful. And I think it's going to be incredibly important, not only for the Iranian situation, but also for others in the neighborhood, if you will, Russia, Iran, North Korea, China. They all need to see this.
2: Yeah, the world is watching. Okay, I want to get to a couple of domestic things before you go. So the Senate left. Save America Act, not addressed for now. Reconciliation, not addressed for now. There's a lot to get done when you guys come back.

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1: Headline Rewind.
2: 1962.
3: Roger, the clock is operating. We're underway. A little bumpy along about here. Roger, 0G, and I feel fine. Capsule is turning around. Oh, that view is tremendous.
4: Let me ask you one simple question. Do you, Ambassador Zorin, deny that the USSR has placed and is placing medium and intermediate range missiles and sites in Cuba? Yes or no? Don't wait for the translation. Yes or no?
5: I am not in an American courtroom, sir, and therefore I do not wish to answer a question that is put to me in the fashion in which prosecutor does. In due course, sir, you will have your reply.
4: I'm prepared to wait for my answer until hell freezes over, if that's your decision.
6: You don't have Nixon to kick around anymore.
1: 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News as it happens.
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5: I am not going to be in the same party with Hassan Piker. I can tell you that right now. If he becomes a force in the Democratic Party, I'm out of here. I have no intention of ever being in the same political party with that guy.
6: Democratic strategist James Carville, just one of the mainstream voices in his party, increasingly concerned about candidates appearing with Hassan Piker, who, among other things, has called Hamas 1,000 times better than Israel. We're back now with a panel. All right, Francesca, you heard my conversation with Oliver Larkin. Mm-hmm. Some equivocating there, and, you know, some folks within the DSA have a really hard time articulating Israel's a right to exist, calling for us to completely cut aid to them. They are a democratically run country in that region where there's not a lot of that.
7: And now you see groups like the Centrist Third Way saying that they're going to spend $15 million, to counter the Democratic Socialists of America, but not necessarily in this election, in future elections. And some Democrats, Shannon, are saying that it's too little, too late. We've seen this, you know, movement towards these progressive or Democratic Socialist candidates going all the way back to 2024 at this point. You know, I wrote extensively back then about how this was shaping up when you had Michigan where 100,000 people voted uncommitted. You saw this both in Wisconsin and Minnesota as well, where you got roughly 48,000 people, you know, voting unrestricted or uncommitted in those races. And now you see this playing out in this election, and you're seeing Democrats like former Vice President Kamala Harris and Gavin Newsom really rushing to endorse Abdul al-Sayed because the Democrats see at this point the trajectory of where the party is going.
6: Well, the Free Press, Eli Lake writes over there, says only a few years ago, campaigning with someone like Piker would be calamitous in a swing state like Michigan, because he represents a strain of American politics that demonizes the Republic. For ambitious Democrats seeking national office, America last politics was electoral kryptonite no longer. Today, it is a feature of the progressive insurgency that is swallowing the Democratic Party during the midterms, and Piker is a big part of it, Mario.
8: And well, as Francesca mentioned, you saw Chuck Schumer and other moderate Democrats try to beat that wave back. They ultimately lost, just like they did in places like New York and Colorado as well. What you see, I mean, you saw El Sayed refuse to denounce Piker also. Piker has a strong following within the Democratic Party. I mean, there's no other way around that. He's got about 5 million followers on places like YouTube and Twitch. He solved some of the Democrats' problems around masculinity that they've had over the last few years as well. And speaking to those young men that Trump ended up taking in the 2024 and 2020 election also. So it's something that the party is going to have to navigate. Now, the problem for Republicans here, when I speak with them, is that this is the only card they have to play right now in many places like Michigan and elsewhere. You have to be careful, according to the Republicans that I spoke to, because at the end of the day, even with the socialist argument, they're still talking about rent, groceries, the cost of living. So you have to be very careful not to over-torque those arguments.
9: And Shannon, I think this is one of the problems or challenges for Democratic candidates. You know, you just interviewed a Democrat who's running on that angle, and what did he not talk about? He didn't talk about exactly that. And so they go down these rabbit holes, quite often anti-Semitic, or they want to ban Thanksgiving or things like that, which makes the campaign about them, not where it should be, which is Trump and the economy. And so if we look at Michigan, we'll know who wins this race if we know what the conversation is in the last week. If it's about El Said, he loses. If it's about the economy, then he wins.
6: Well, let me read you something from Kim Strassel, because she says Democrats have to figure this out. She says, instead of offering a full-throated defense of traditional Democratic ideals and criticizing socialism, they sit silent as the left pulls the party even further. Instead of building on the work of center-left policy think tanks that are toiling to provide the party a modernized agenda that could appeal to a broad range of voters, it nominates socialists.
10: Well, I think that the Vulture editorial board page wants the Democratic Party to be a center-left party because it allows the Republicans to continue to have the wins that they're having. I do think when you talk to the American people, and this is what Washington gets wrong, they're not listening to the voters very clearly. I think the voters over the past couple of decades have looked at their kitchen table and have seen an economy that's out of whack. Last segment, I talked about what's happening in Lowell, Indiana. That's happening across the country. School systems are falling apart. 734 rural hospitals are on the verge of closure. The American people are living this every day, and they're saying that Washington is not working. And they're looking for candidates that are saying something different. And that could be on the Republican side, which is why Donald Trump got elected in 2024. And that could also be on the Democratic side, where you see Democratic candidates who are saying, we will come to Washington and we will do something different, having a rise in this party in this moment. And I think if you want to talk about Israel, if you want to talk about other things, that's where the Republicans want to pigeonhole these candidates. But if you're having a conversation about groceries, if you're having a conversation about rent, if you're having a conversation about health care, these candidates, you will see them win in this midterm election. They will win with big numbers. I promise you that.
6: All right, quickly, I got to get a comment from our resident basketball expert here. You've got two former NBA players saying that they're going to declare for the WNBA draft. Interestingly enough, this statement that came out from Kathy Engelbert, who is the WNBA's commissioner, she said that their players actually are the ones who decide eligibility. So they're going to have to now step up and say whether they're comfortable with a trans player joining their league or not.
9: Yeah, look, I think two things can be true at once. Only women should be playing women's sports. And this isn't exactly a Jackie Robinson moment. And these players, one of whom I've met, aren't Jackie Robinson.
6: Okay. Well, it's going to be up to the players because their collective bargaining agreement decides who gets in, who doesn't. It currently says only women can play, but they haven't defined that. So now the WNBA has a very interesting conversation. We appreciate your interesting conversation panel. We'll see you next Sunday. Coming up, tensions are high in Asia as Taiwan holds major military drills to prepare for possible attacks from mainland China. We're going to go live on the ground with Fox News foreign correspondent Jeff Paul in Taipei. And my very personal conversation with Catherine Burgum, wife of Interior Secretary Doug Burgum, about her decades-long battle with addiction. She's talking about it, trying to help others going through the same thing.
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6: Taiwan is in the middle of 10 days of intense military drills in preparation for possible attacks from the Chinese mainland. At the same time, the Trump administration is considering a $14 billion arms sale to the island. Fox News foreign correspondent Jeff Paul joins us from Taipei. Hello, Jeff.
19: Hey, Shannon. Well, yeah, the annual war games are well underway here in Taiwan, testing this island's readiness for a potential attack by Chinese forces. And this year, the drills are far more realistic and much more intense.
20: It's a scenario rooted in reality. Taiwan is attacked by neighboring China, and its forces must protect the Asian Pacific island of 23 million people.
21: We step up our training activities, conducting repeated drills through unplanned, irregular, and no-notice scenarios.
20: The annual drills are meant to examine Taiwan's readiness amid growing Chinese pressure.
22: You're seeing more and more Chinese warships, Chinese warplanes moving around Taiwan.
20: China-Taiwan analyst Sung Wen-Ti says this year is less about performative displays of firepower and more about improving combat capabilities.
22: You are seeing a new degree of seriousness in Taiwan defense preparation you haven't seen in quite a while.
20: Civil preparedness is tested too, like here in the city of Kaohsiung.
19: And just like that, one of the largest cities here in Taiwan coming to a standstill. You can hear the warning sirens going off, basically telling people to get inside and take shelter. It is a drill meant to prepare everyone here on this island for the possibility of an incoming air attack.
20: Taiwan knows its defense can't solely rely on its soldiers. Everyone has a role to play.
23: It feels like a little bit scared, but after that, we know it's like the very secure.
20: However, the U.S. is currently stalling on a massive $14 billion arms package to Taiwan. After a visit to China in May, President Trump called the defense deal a, quote, very good negotiating chip with Beijing. Sung says it's not just about Taiwan.
22: Taiwan is a democracy standing on the front line of China's rivalry with the democratic world.
19: Now, later this week, for the first time ever, Taiwan will intentionally throttle internet services for several portions of this island. The idea is to test how people communicate in the event of a major attack. Shannon.
6: All right, Jeff Paul in Taipei for us. Thank you, Jeff.
5: Today, I'm signing a historic executive order to combat the scourge of addiction and substance abuse. Big deal in this country and probably in every country.
6: That was President Trump in January launching the Great American Recovery Initiative, a Department of Health and Human Services program aimed at helping the nearly 50 million Americans suffering from addiction, many of them in silence. I sat down with one of the co-chairs who is publicly sharing her own struggle in hopes that her story will encourage others to get help. It's our Sunday special.
24: I took my first drink in high school, and all those negative voices in my head went away, and I thought it was the solution to all my problems.
6: Catherine Burgum, wife of Interior Secretary Doug Burgum, describing her 20-year-long battle with alcohol addiction.
24: How dark were those times for you? Pretty dark, Shannon. I tried as hard as I could to get sober, but it didn't matter what I did. I could not stay sober. Mm-hmm. And at the end of that, it was pretty hopeless. Mm-hmm. You know, I just thought it's just not going to happen. There's nothing I can do.
6: The solution would involve placing faith in a higher power.
24: So I wasn't particularly religious. I didn't have a lot of spirituality, but I was like, I need to do something. So I just said, hey, if there's anyone out there, I need help. Mm-hmm. I've been sober and in recovery since I said those words.
6: The CDC estimates there are more than 70,000 overdose deaths annually, with more than 44 million Americans suffering from substance abuse.
25: Recovery changed my life. It gave me back my health, my family, my purpose.
6: Burgum spent years helping people battle addiction during her time as First Lady of North Dakota.
24: The work we did was all focused on eliminating the stigma of addiction, so more people would reach out for help. I told everyone, start telling your story, talk about this. This is a chronic disease. Mm-hmm. If people have a misconception in their mind that this is just someone living on the street, these are young people, old people, people who are professionals, people who are unemployed. I mean, it really touches all across the spectrum. And it doesn't matter how you vote or if you vote at all, you may need help. And so this sounds like an outreach to somebody to say, whoever you are, wherever you are struggling, we do have resources for you. Absolutely. I always say that addiction doesn't discriminate, you know, but recovery can look just like you and me. Mm-hmm. There's always hope for recovery. Great American Recovery, the executive order, Trump's leadership, very clearly lays it all out how we're going to approach this, talks about the problem that's so pervasive across America. It talks about the need for everyone to come together to address this.
6: Burgum is tackling the issue with fellow co-chair and former addict HHS Secretary Robert F. Kennedy Jr.
0: We know what works. We don't know what works. We apply those standards broadly across the entire universe of healthcare. We don't have that in mental health, and we don't have that in substance use disorders. We have a lot of silos, and there's no real place where there's a meeting of the minds on what works and what doesn't work.
6: It's an issue that ripples across the U.S. economy, forcing up healthcare costs and homelessness, while driving down workforce participation and productivity, all to the tune of hundreds of billions of dollars in impact every year.
24: What we want to do is build a system that fully wraps around people that are struggling.
6: The mission is to change lives by connecting people with the resources they need through the Great American Recovery website to find not just nearby treatment centers and help, but hope through their own dark times.
24: Recovery is available for anyone. 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
6: If you or someone you know needs help with addiction, the Great American Recovery website is at hhs.gov/recovery. That's it for us today. Thank you for joining us. I'm Shana Bream. Have a wonderful, safe week. We'll see you for the next Fox News Sunday.
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7: Iran says it has demands. I'm Jack Callahan, Fox News. Before the Strait of Hormuz can reopen, the U.S. must agree to their list. Fox's Trey Yingst reports from Tel Aviv.
8: As the Middle East waits to see if a deal can be reached to reopen the Strait of Hormuz, Iranian officials are making new demands. Iran's Supreme National Security Council over the weekend issued a fresh statement calling on the United States to permanently end the war and compensate Iran for damages before the Strait would reopen. This comes as Iran's foreign minister says even if a deal is reached, it doesn't necessarily mean the Strait will stay open. Conversations about the Strait come as the U.S. naval blockade of Iranian ports remains in effect, costing the regime hundreds of millions of dollars each day. And according to U.S. Central Command, as of August 8th, CENTCOM redirected 53 commercial vessels, disabled 2 and boarded 2.
7: The U.S. military has also permitted more than 30 ships to pass through the blockade for humanitarian reasons. It's hot and humid across much of the country again this weekend. Here's Fox Weather's Melanie Black.
14: It's hot and humid for a lot of us across the country today. It's going to be stormy across the southeast and into parts of the northern plains and through the Midwest. But the strongest storms are likely to be across the plains and in through areas of the Ohio River Valley. Chicago, Indianapolis, Milwaukee, some of those cities that are mentioned, where we have 2 rounds of storms. One already ongoing across Iowa and into Missouri. Already reports that there could be some golf ball size hail associated with these storms. But our biggest concern going forward through the rest of today is going to be damaging wind. There's also the chance for an isolated tornado or 2. Keep in mind, there's a very humid air mass that's in place, so any of these stronger storms also have the potential of producing some heavy rain.
7: There is a risk for flash flooding for millions across the Midwest and the Great Lakes. 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
32: Things escalate at the state fair. I'm Jake McDaniel. Here's what's trending this hour. State police say an argument led to a stabbing at the Indiana State Fairgrounds. Troopers responded just before 10:30 Saturday night, and medics rushed that person stabbed to a hospital. Police say Stephen Mims ran away before the cops arrived. They later tracked him at a house Sunday morning, and he was taken into custody. If you're going to the state fair this year, security is focused on keeping you safe. Walk-through scanners check for objects at the gates, like weapons.
33: Safety is our very first priority here at the Indiana State Fairgrounds, and we appreciate all of our guests that come here and want to have an amazing time with our families and their friends, build traditions, and make memories.
32: Speaking with Fox 59, Leroy Lewis with the State Fair urges you to drink plenty of water as well. This year's State Fair runs through August 23rd. If you need to drive up to the gas pump, you're paying an average of $3.48 a gallon of gas, says AAA. That's down 13 cents from where it was last week. And Notre Dame safety Bronte Johnson is putting his basketball background to work on the football field. Here's Len Clark.
34: Johnson credits his basketball background with helping him turn into a playmaker on the football field. He says skills such as rebounding, anticipating passing lanes, and tracking the basketball translates naturally to the secondary.
35: Where the ball will bounce if it hits a certain receiver hands. I learned all of that from playing basketball.
34: Now those instincts are helping him make big plays for the Fighting Irish defense. Len Clark, 93 WIBC Mobile News.
32: 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And now here's the forecast from the American Standard Cooling Weather Center.
36: A rain chance for a cluster of storms into the pre-dawn hours of Monday. Then high of 91, heat index values around 100 at times Monday, but for more storms arrive late Monday. I'm Fox 59 meteorologist Ethan Rosick for 93 WIBC.
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Indianapolis police have one account of what happened when former Ohio athlete Dallas Jett was shot and killed on July 22nd. His family has serious questions about that account. The day before his funeral on Saturday, Jett's parents and cousins spoke at a vigil.

0: We'll get to that here in just a moment. Welcome back to 93 WIBC. Johnette Cruz and Ryan Hedrick with you on this Sunday afternoon. We have a lot of local news that we're going to be getting to this afternoon, specifically about what happened exactly in this case, Ryan.
1: Yeah. And, you know, the biggest thing about this case is that the family just does not trust what the Indianapolis Police Department says. So let's backtrack, right? Johnette, July 22nd. Police respond to a report of a disturbance on the Far East Side. This is a neighborhood that I've been at plenty of times. It's near 38th and Post. I've been there, unfortunately, for bad things. There was a cop shot there about a year and a half ago. So this family says that Dallas Jett, who fired his weapon, we already know that Jett hit a cop with the bullet. What's in question is this. The police say, now, and this is crazy, that one of the officers shot, because there's two total officers shot, right? One of the officers was actually hit by another cop's bullet.
0: Right.
1: And we've rehashed this in the newsroom. We're like, how can this happen? How the heck does a cop get shot by his own bullet, right?
0: Exactly.
1: So what we know is this. It was a chaotic scene. It was about 10:30 at night. The cops were firing their weapons. Jett was firing his gun. There's bullets going back and forth, right? One of the officers probably was running to his car to seek shelter and then was hit by another cop's bullet. That's the only thing I could think about. But for some reason, this family that hired the civil rights attorney says, no, no, no, no, that's not it. We think that there's something nefarious going on, so we want to push the envelope. So now the cops have requested and canceled two meetings with the Jett family, and that does not sit well with them.
0: Yeah, which it's just so crazy because, yeah, we have been listening and talking and hearing about everything that's going on here. And so I know hopefully we'll get to a moment where we'll be able to hear some of the audio from what the family had to say about this. But I just feel like sometimes when these situations arise, people want to try and put the blame on what the obvious is.
1: Yeah. So this whole stuff started with the George Floyd protests in 2020, 2021. Do we have that audio queued up, Canyon? Let us know. All right. Just shake your head when we have that audio pulled up. So here's the thing. So this whole like repolicing, refunding, defunding of police started when the George Floyd riots happened. If you think back to the police budgets before that event took place, police departments were fully staffed. They had people in tactical units that were just, they had enough money to police the streets. But for some reason, we're taking these people that shoot at the cops and making them martyrs. And for the life of me, I can't understand why we have a clip from this Ohio coach. We'll hear it in a minute where he's like, yo, Dallas Jett was going through some stuff. And now we have it. Play that coach reaction on that TV station. Go ahead, Kenyon. Fire
2: that. Talked to mom last night, numb. Dad, about a couple hours ago, numb. Can't believe it. He said he had just talked to Dallas about an hour and a half before this happened.
3: Arnold said Jett would refer to him affectionately as uncle and that they had a special bond.
2: I think he was going through some things after talking to dad today. I think he was going through a few things.
3: Arnold remembers him as a special talent.
2: Very good athlete. Played quarterback for us, kind of. And do everything. Football player for us. He's a quarterback. Played a little slot receiver. Played defensive back. Return kicks. He was a kid that we had to try to find rest for.
3: And a special young man.
2: In which the manner everything had happened. Last night, that's not Dallas. I'm going by the Dallas that I know or knew here in Warren, Ohio.
0: I mean, okay, so first of all, I just have to say, I get it. It's the coach, you know, he's trying to say who this person was or the person he knew that wouldn't probably do something like this. But I think all of us have some common sense that if you are going to raise any type of weapon to any police officer or any law enforcement in that matter, you would expect to know what could possibly happen next.
1: Yeah, here's the first thing that people need to know. Indiana law clearly states that if you raise a weapon at a cop, they have the right to kill you the minute they tell you to drop your weapon. And I guarantee you, Johnette, I bet you $100,000 that I don't have. I would bet you in any manner that IMPD at one point told Jet, drop your weapon, and not in that way, right? Drop your weapon immediately, drop your weapon right now, and he did not. The minute you raise a gun to a cop, they have the right to kill you, like it or not. It is against the law to raise your weapon to a police officer. Now, here's the thing that the media is not paying attention to in Indianapolis that I think we need to pay attention to. That coach said that Jet was going through some stuff.
0: Yes.
1: Is that not open to interpretation? When I tell you I'm going through some stuff, you tell me you're going through some stuff. That means we're going through a rough period of time.
0: Right.
1: And I just think that they're not talking about that. They're describing him as a former athlete. And for some reason in this market, Indianapolis media refuses to characterize criminals appropriately. Dallas Jett is a criminal. Whether he was a college athlete or not, yeah, sure, that's what he was in the past. But the minute he came to the Far East Side and he raised his weapon to a cop, that made him a criminal. And I just think we're not talking about that enough.
0: Yeah, absolutely. Do we actually, Canyon, do you have that audio of what the family said at the vigil that was up at the top of the rundown? We can play that.
1: Yeah, fire that audio.
4: The past few days have been very painful for us. Along with grieving for our son, we have watched opinions spread faster than facts.
5: We're going to continue to apply public pressure with the community to IMPD, demanding that they release the body cameras.
6: IMPD has retracted, taken back their statements, changed or updated the story, and that is why this family is demanding for transparency.
0: So the bigger picture is, can the public get a complete, you know, essentially taking it on the outside looking in perspective of what happened without jumping to conclusions before the investigation is even finished? Because we've had so, I mean, we just heard from the family, we heard from a coach, you hear people talking about social media, you know, what IMPD has done, has not done, but we haven't even fully gotten all the facts to everything.
1: Here's the big question. I mean, the common denominator is emotions, right? Everybody's emotional. Your son is dead. You're blaming this person and that person. I've never once heard the parents, and it's tough because we step back and we say, yeah, the parents deserve answers, but so do the families of the police officers who were almost killed by this guy. Remember, there's a tourniquet at this crime scene that the cops had to apply to one of the officers. That means they almost died. That means without that tourniquet, they could have bled out. Why does the family need answers about body cam footage when it's their son that raised the weapon in the first place? We're just painting IMPD here with a broad brush and saying they didn't have any reason to shoot. Yeah, they did.
0: Yeah,
1: they did. We know what we know about this is that Jet fired his weapon first and hit a cop. They radioed for help. They signaled. Basically, the whole city responded to that scene. And then in the crossfire, an IMPD officer was hit. So that civil rights attorney is sowing some doubt within the minds of people that don't know the story that well to say, maybe IMPD shouldn't have shot Jet. And I say, yeah, they should have, because the minute he raised his weapon, that signals the intent to kill for the police.
0: Well, yeah. And I think also with IMPD, you know, first releasing that initial statement and then saying like, okay, wait a minute, hold on, we have some more information. And so we got to pull back a little bit. I think unfortunately, from a person who is on the outside looking in, places some seeds of doubt on IMPD's side because they didn't correctly put out the information at the beginning.
1: Right.
0: And so to add on, you know, to that additional doubt of, you know, okay, so what exactly did happen here? Why aren't we getting all the information at the beginning? Well, truthfully, as you know, even us as being in part of the newsroom, like as we research, as we investigate, things start to come and happen and move forward and things. And so things start to get essentially unveiled as you're moving forward.
1: And the outside voices matter as we wrap up because, you know, these civil rights attorneys are paid to do one thing. They're paid to get people thinking about maybe they didn't go by the book. Maybe they did something wrong. Maybe they shot him because he was black. And I think that's the one biggest thing. These civil rights attorneys have made millions and millions and millions of dollars off of making that doubt like come to the public's light. You know, maybe this guy didn't deserve to be shot. The bad thing about it is we lost a 21-year-old kid. Two cops are shot and that

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0: Mike. Well, it is back to school season. So most of the schools in the state have gone back to school, along with some districts actually heading back this week. So my son, Johnette Cruz here in 93 WIBC, he's a sophomore in high school. And so I actually thought it would be a great idea to get his perspective on how his first week was, along with some other things.
1: It was pretty busy, honestly. Kind of overwhelming at some parts. For like math, I got homework the first day. It was like 23 questions. It was review, but it was still kind of tedious. They also are already giving out quizzes. I'm going to get a quiz on Monday and two quizzes on Tuesday.
0: Welcome back to 93 WIBC with Johnette Cruz and Ryan Hendrick. Hope you're having an awesome Sunday. So, you know, I got the kid to get up in the radio. You know, I called him yesterday and I was like, hey, we're talking about back to school. I got a couple questions to ask you.

0: So the first thing, my first thought was like listening to him and seeing him last year at Gainbridge Fieldhouse when we were there for game seven when Tyrese had that injury. He sounds like a man. So
1: he does.
0: He's ready for college, right? The second thing is these kids are tasked with so much responsibility. He's already got test days back into the school. So I don't think he's the kind of kid where a cell phone ban is really going to bother him, because I think he's more focused and streamlined on his education. But we're talking about hundreds and thousands of Hoosier kids. And this cell phone does bother. This cell phone ban does bother people.
1: Oh, absolutely.
0: Because even for me, like, I left my cell phone at home when I had to come in on Saturday and help Jared out in the newsroom. And it kind of bothered me because I'm like,
1: it's a part of my body.
0: Yes, it's like your wallet. It's like your wallet.
1: I need to have my phone.
0: For sure.
1: I am lost without my phone. So for those of you know that don't know, you know, this cell phone ban went into effect back on July 1st. So under this new rule, students must have devices powered off and stored away at all times, with, of course, exceptions for emergencies, medical needs, translation, or accommodations under the individualized education program. The ban applies to all traditional public schools and charter schools in the state. The goal essentially is to reduce distractions, improve focus, and enhance student safety during emergencies. So I also asked Cruz about what he thought about the cell phone ban himself, and this is what he had to say.
2: I can see it for some parts, but for some other parts, I cannot. For example, like in study hall or like lunches or passing periods, I should be able to have my phone now, because that's how I like listen to music, or if I need a calculator on my phone. And then also there's like QR codes that we can scan that you can't really do that with Chromebooks, because they only have like a front facing camera. So it's impossible. I could see it being helpful, you know, it can create less distractions, but I also feel like it's just like a little harder to adjust right now.
1: And so what I thought was really interesting, that is in his school system, they went from utilizing iPads to Chromebooks. And so that's what he was saying. Now he's like, well, we have these QR codes that we have to scan. And I don't think they thought through that part, that like, oh no, we don't now have these iPads. The kids don't have their phones. We can't scan these QR codes.
0: So this got buried in the news cycle. We were at the Taste of the State Fair on Thursday, and I get this message about Zionsville being on lockdown.
1: That's right.
0: And multiple police agencies responding to the school. We later find out that Whitestown police were requested to go to Zionsville. Zionsville cops had some type of disturbance. They had a suspicious package that they thought may have been in the building. They issued three updates at 10:15, 10:30, and 10:45, talking about what was in the schools, sending these alerts out to parents. What about the kids? What if the kids, hypothetically, what if the kids were hunkered down under their desks? Why somebody with running around with a gun was on the loose at the school? How would they tell their parents? Would the school be able to let the parents know as quick as the kids would be? So this is not a one size fits all ban that I think works with people, because as a kid, you could understand that you could be distracted. As a parent, you could understand why your kid is falling behind if they're on TikTok all the time. In the same sense, we still need to keep kids safe.
1: Yes.
0: And kids need to let their parents know what's happening, even if the school has other thoughts about how to do that.
1: And so I know, you know, everyone's always saying, oh, well, when we were a kid or when we were in school, we didn't need phones. Well, you know what? We also didn't have crazy people running around trying to hurt kids in schools either.
0: Right.
1: You know, and so I have a high school kid. I want to know if something's going on. I want him to be able to contact me. Last year, we had an issue at the school. And you know what? I heard from him before. And here I am in the newsroom before any authorities. I heard it from him first.
0: And that's when Center Grove went to the magnetometers, right? They didn't have magnetometers before that incident happened, right?
1: Yeah, I don't believe they did before.
0: Yeah, so I think you remember you telling me they put him in right after that incident. Mm-hmm. So, you know, a lot of people see this as a transparency thing. And I think politicians will sometimes stand up on their soapbox and say, this is why kids are falling behind. But again, it's not a one size fits all solution. When you're talking about cell phone bans, I think what the schools can do is lock signals up or block certain websites off of kids getting on them. You know, there are other solutions other than just banning kids from completely having phones. I think when you go one side too far, one side, It's not a left and right issue. There are solutions that we could find to this.
1: Well, speaking of politicians, as you just mentioned, I have another story for you involving schools. A Democratic candidate running for Indiana House of Representatives to represent District 25. Her name is Tiffany Stoner. She made some comments on Facebook in response to what Lieutenant Governor Michael Beckwith posted on Facebook recently. So here's what he had to say. With the new school year now here, I urge all parents to keep a close eye on what their children are being taught in the classroom. Your tax dollars are meant to be spent on teachers preparing Hoosier kids with the skills they need to become productive members of society in the future, not for promoting some individual activist radical ideology or telling children they can now choose their own genders. If you see anything like this happening with your own kids, please speak out publicly as soon as possible and feel free to contact my office. So Tiffany posted that, and then she also responded with that in a Facebook video. We're going to play that right now.
3: In communities, our schools are the largest employer. In fact, school districts employ teachers, administrators, support staff, bus drivers, janitors, coaches, librarians, and more. These are people that have dedicated their careers to education and have been preparing for our kids to walk through the doors for weeks. And what did you do? You pushed some tired narrative that collectively these educators are promoting a radical ideology. You're trying to instill fear in parents and, more importantly, diminish the investment that we make in education as a state.
1: So there we go.
0: So I have strong feelings about this. I covered the public education system where I came from in Frederick, Maryland for years, and I know we're up against the clock, so I'll give my two cents here. Teachers as the union, and here in Indiana it's called ITSA or ITSTA, I-S-T-A, they have never been able to tell Hoosiers, they've never been able to tell you or me, how much money is enough? How much money do you think you need to teach kids today? Because here's the hard, sad truth with some kids, and she said it in there. She said the quiet part out loud. Some kids can't learn, and it's sad to understand some kids have disabilities that are so debilitating that they need special attention and they need to go to special schools. Is that money in there for the kids? And how much money of that takes away from a kid that can learn? Again, these problems are complex, but what Beckwith is saying basically is he doesn't want that ideology, the political narrative of the far left, mixed into the education because it is so convoluted now. We have white privilege.
1: I get it, but like, did you have to come out, you know, guns blazing the first week of school too? You know what I mean?
0: I think that's what he wanted us to do, get us talking about this, because inevitably, Johnette, what will happen is that some teacher will get caught with a pride flag inside of a classroom, inside of a publicly funded classroom, and that will take the attention away from what's actually going on inside the classroom.
1: All right, that's true.
0: All right, something goes seriously wrong at the Indiana State Fair last night. We'll tell you what happened next. Ryan Hedrick, Johnette Cruz, 93 WIBC. It is 2:30 on a...
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0: Ba-da-ba-ba-ba. 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
11: Fox News, I'm Carmen Roberts. Israeli Prime Minister Netanyahu rejects the Gaza plan hailed by President Trump, vowing the IDF will not pull out of Gaza until Hamas disarms. This as Iran throws up roadblocks to reopening the Strait of Hormuz by issuing a list of demands.
12: Iran's Supreme National Security Council calling on the United States to permanently end the war and compensate Iran for damages before the strait would reopen.
11: Fox's Trey Yingston, Tel Aviv. Michigan's Democratic nominee for the U.S. Senate, Dr. Abdul El-Sayed, said that he has spoken with former President Barack Obama and hopes he will campaign with him.
13: Democrats know they need to come together in this crucial Senate race that could determine control of the upper chamber in November.
11: Fox's Madeline Rivera. Notable national Democrats rallied with El-Sayed and other Michigan Democrats last night. 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
1: Cruising into day two with security top of mind.
17: Security measures like guest screenings and bag limitations are in place as usual. The minor policy also makes sure guests under 18 have older chaperones later into the day. Beyond that, state troopers and IMPD are both stationary and roaming around to be able to help out when needed.
1: Officials say opening day went smoothly with no issues to report. They're hopeful that continues as the fair brings out thousands from all across the state and all across the country. That's Fox 59 reporter Gabriella Mirando with that story. So a 20-year-old was seriously hurt after a stabbing Saturday night near a food stand by Corteva Coliseum. So investigators say it started with a dispute between two third-party employees.
0: Yeah, that's wild. So this was just texted to me, Ryan Hedrick and Jeanette Cruz back on 93 WIBC. This guy that they arrested, Stephen Mims, so they got him at like East 10th and Rule Street, right? 23 times. This guy's been arrested 23 since 21.
1: Shocker. So, shocker.
0: 23 arrests since 2021, including domestic battery resulting in bodily injury, domestic battery resisting law enforcement, battery resulting in bodily injury to a public safety officer. That means this guy fights with cops, and intimidation. This is all nuts. This is all in Indianapolis. I'm looking at the criminal history right now. Some of these are felonies. They have been pled down, which is another segment.
1: Another issue. We didn't even go there.
0: We didn't even plan for this in and of itself. Sometimes the news gods just shine down on you. But Johnette, this raises serious concerns about who they let into the fair's vendors.
1: Yeah, and he is a 37-year-old Stephen Mims, and they actually found him hiding in an attic on the east side. That's how they got a hold of him.
0: Oh, what a great guy. So, yeah, so they had a warrant out for his arrest. Obviously, they knew. I think he worked as, like, a third-party corn vendor, and you were one of the first people in this market to report on that, so good stuff. So, again, no, the fair is not all bad.
1: No, I think we love the fair.
0: Yeah, we do love the fair. We are there. We'll talk about that, all the great food we tasted in a minute. But when you look at some of the problems that the fair has had, most of them center on the inability for parents to keep their kids in line. Now, this is not the case with Mims because he's 37 years old. He may act like a kid, but he's definitely not a kid. But I mean, some of the incidents we've seen, like on TikTok and some of the stuff that Indiana State Police say has happened, has been as a result of out of control teenagers.
1: Right.
0: You don't expect infighting from vendors to take place.
1: No, not at all. And speaking of ISP, you know, I did see in the press release that, you know, the Indiana State Police was leading the investigation. So why is that?
0: So state police are in charge of the overall security. The fair has their own security personnel. Like when you walk in across the magnetometers to see if you have a gun or a knife or an explosive device, the fair people will take care of that. But state police are tasked with keeping the fair safe. So they have patrols. In fact, remember that one trooper that drove by in that nice car, that nice new car?
1: Yes. Yeah, he's very nice.
0: He was nice. and he was showing off the new car.
1: Oh, he was.
0: He's like, you like my car? So that's an example of the saturation patrols that they have out. They ride three or four to those little golf carts they ride around in. So when the stabbing took place last night at 10:30, they had the warrant. They were the ones to come get this guy. But again, we hope it's an isolated incident and the fair closes on Monday. So we'll see if anything happens Tuesday and Wednesday. But we certainly hope that this is not indicative because the fair just started.
1: Literally Friday.
0: Of what we're going to see going forward.
1: Yeah. And like you have said before, you know, we've seen these instances before. So we don't want any of that to continue. You know, just what happened right across the street where I live in Greenwood. There was a fair across the way. And so there was that shooting with that minor, freaked everybody out, closed down the fair, and, you know, kind of left a damper on the entire weekend.
0: Yeah. So let's talk about that. So that was a Friday night.
1: Yes.
0: Kind of the fair's just getting going. This fair has been long established. And what was the vibe over there? Because I remember the group text and you were like, you were kind of freaking out about
1: it. I was absolutely freaking out. I had my sliding door open. I have fallen asleep on the couch and I heard shots, which at first I thought they were fireworks and they did wake me up. And then all of a sudden I stood up and I looked outside the sliding door and people were just running. I saw a mom with a kid in her arms and she is just tailing it. And I'm standing there like, what in the world is happening? And I'm down the street from, the Greenwood Police Department and they like within 2 seconds speeding on by. Like it was slightly chaotic and insanity to
0: watch. Yeah. And that was the 16-year-old that did that. So that's an example of what we were talking about at the outset of this segment. Like most of the problems at these public events, fairs and stuff, stem from center on these kids that are out of control. And unfortunately, I mean, I remember growing up in California, I went to a fair called the Conejo Days. I grew up in Ventura County, California, and the Conejo Days were great. It was all about 4-H and fair and food. And maybe if you were younger, you're meeting some girls there and stuff like that. And the worst thing that happened was a fight, a fist fight. You got punched in the mouth, right?
1: No pulling stabbings. Guns on anybody.
0: Yeah, no stabbings, no gunshots. Yeah. That was out of control, crazy thinking for that time. Not so much now.
1: Yeah. But, you know, we did, not to change the subject, but to change the subject, you know, we did try some amazing food at
0: the
1: State Fair.
0: We did. Are you still full from that? I am.
1: Yeah, you think? We tried so much. It was insane.
0: All right. So let's go to that one clip. And Johnette did a great job. You could see this on Instagram, just talking to people. You drink some crazy juice. We'll let you explain in this cut. Go ahead.
18: So basically, you have your sugar intake for like the next month. It's so worth it, though. And if you get our large, maybe 2 months, but I highly recommend
19: it. Oh, whoa, so you actually order, you can order that size?
18: Yes, we have 4 different flavors, and I would highly recommend this one. It is my personal favorite, okay. But we also have ones for peanut butter lovers and people who love cinnamon. We have a pistachio one.
0: So what she's talking about there, I think, is the popcorn cup.
1: That was ginormous. And then you couldn't even, it was so big, you couldn't even figure out how to eat it.
0: A little fork.
1: A little tiny fork. That wasn't going to hold anything.
0: Not at all.
1: I literally took the cup and I just like threw it in my mouth.
0: So do we have, I think it's one of the clips where she's talking about like a pickle juice. See if that's
1: we'll
0: cut
1: see
0: too.
1: If
0: go
1: this
0: ahead.
1: Is this one.
20: So it's marshmallow fluff and then we add chocolate chip.
0: It's the next one.
1: Marshmallow.
21: Okay. There you go. Let's see what you think.
22: I smell.
21: Oh, I smell like pickle.
22: I smell the pickle.
1: I smell the pickle.
21: Okay. Yeah. Wow. Okay, so the pickle is not overwhelming. I taste a lemon and but I don't even taste a gin. I taste lemon. Yeah. That's all I really taste.
22: It's like a pickle lemonade.
0: So walk us through. It was like a little shot.
1: Yeah, okay. So we saw this girl in a pickle outfit. And I was like, we have to stop and talk to her because she looks absolutely amazing in a pickle outfit. But it is pickle juice. It was lemon, sugar, and gin all together.
0: What?
1: And at first I was like, oh, Lord, what am I about to try? I had no idea it was actually a cocktail. I thought it was just a pickle drink.
0: Yeah.
1: But they mix it all together to make it into a cocktail. And to be quite honest, it was not as bad as I thought it was going to be. The pickle juice was not overwhelming.
0: I punt on pickles all the time. I hate them. Like, my wife will joke with me. We'll go out to dinner and she'll be like, you know, I'll get a hamburger and say, hold the pickles. If there's any pickle on my plate, I quickly move it off my plate. I just can't fathom what a pickle juice shot with lemonade and gin would taste like.
1: Yeah, it's I can't even describe it. It's very interesting, but yeah. You know, you may want to try it if you go to the Indiana State Fair. That they are open actually until the 23rd, but we have more content coming up this hour. Ryan, what's coming up next?
0: What if Indianapolis already has the money, Johnette, to fix crumbling roads? Well, one city councilor says it does. So where's all the money going? This is the $1 million
1: question. We do not know.
0: Where the heck is all the money going? You'll meet him. You'll hear about this subject coming up next. It's 93 WIBC.
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0: All right, Indianapolis City County Councilor Michael Paul Hart says the city can fix its roads without raising taxes. Welcome back. Johnette Cruz, 93 WIBC, here with Ryan Hedrick.
1: All right, Johnette, earlier this week, you may remember Hart held a press conference inside the City County Council building and laid out a plan, which really actually did not seem too complicated, for fixing the crumbling Indianapolis roads. If you're driving right now, chances are, yep, you just hit a pothole, and it's probably making you really mad. I know that I've just spent a lot of money on my tires. Here's what Paul Hart had to say, part of it.
2: Food goes up year after year. Right? Sometimes you have the same amount of budget for food, but instead of shopping at Whole Foods, you might start shopping at Meijer, or you might start shopping at Aldi. There's nothing different here. Maybe you tighten up on how you agree to some of these contractual agreements that they get into.
1: All right, so basically what he's saying is the city needs a lot of money to fix roads. And as you can imagine, here's what I think is happening. I think what is happening is they're trying to find a short-term solution to long-term problems. These roads are so bad that they're just using this filler stuff. It's almost like filling a deep cavity with like a really bad adhesive, as opposed to like replacing the tooth. I think a lot of these streets, they need to just rip up and start all over again.
0: There's some streets in Indianapolis that even some of the ones that I drove in here heading downtown today where it's constant. I'm constantly dodging potholes. It's awful.
1: Yeah. And sometimes it forces you into oncoming traffic.
0: Exactly.
1: Have you ever been on a street where you're like, the only solution is to go into oncoming traffic, go around that pothole, and then come back onto your side of the road, or else you're going to tear up your car?
0: Yeah.
1: So Paul Hart is saying starting in 27, starting next year, Indianapolis could get $50 million a year from the state for roads, but the city has to put $50 million up on its own.
2: As we look at this over a five-year plan, we are actually averaging over 5% growth on county income tax. What this plan allots for is utilizing 50% of new growth on county income tax.
1: So I'm going to break it down basically into layman's terms coming up in a second. Let's fire the third cut that we have, and then I'm going to explain exactly what he's trying to explain to us.
2: But at the end of the day, we're not voting on line items in that budget, right? We're looking at it at a very high level holistically by department, and that's what we're allocating. And so it's going to be on them to figure out what they want to cut or what they need to cut.
1: Okay, so, you know, all this stuff is really complicated because it seems like they're moving money around. So, for instance, that new hotel that's going up. Remember that story you were working on the other day where you were talking about the Ritz-Carlton?
0: Yes, and the Signia. That's supposed to be finished.
1: So. Yeah. So the Signia behind the Ritz-Carlton is along Georgia Street, right at the corner of Capitol and Georgia. Now, a lot of people don't understand that Indianapolis owns the Signia.
0: Correct. Ritz-Carlton though. That's a private investment.
1: It's a private investor. Yeah. So the city took out like $250 million in bonds. They're fronting the money, hoping and praying that the Signia Hotel will be funded, will be taken care of, and people are going to pour into it and they're going to make their money back. But it's a big gamble.
0: It's huge.
1: Considering they're using our money to do it.
0: Right. It's just insane for that gamble to take place and then still have these ongoing every single day issues that we have been complaining about for years.
1: Well, it's not the role of the government to invest in private property and to take that private property on a gamble, on a whim, on a prayer, however you want to say it, and say, well, I really hope it works out, because if it doesn't, guess who's left holding the bag? Not Hogsett, not Paul Hart, not any other city county councilor. You and I are left holding the bag. Our kids are left holding the bag. So what Paul Hart is saying basically is there's four things that he thinks, four pillars of this program to work. And it's money coming in, which means that people that live in Marion County earn more money. So the city is collecting more in income taxes. Here's an example, right? You get a raise at work. Okay, Johnette, your paycheck gets bigger. Hart is saying, let's take some of that extra money and put it toward the roads. It makes sense, but getting the city county councilors to buy into it in theory is an entirely different
0: thing. So instead of saying this money that's getting allocated right now is going to all these different things in terms of the taxes you're already paying, he's saying to reallocate those taxes.
1: That's exactly right. He just wants the money distributed in a different way. Another part of what he's saying is find money by cutting expenses. Now, if you were to itemize, if you were to go line by line of what the Indianapolis city budget looks like, you would probably bang your head up against the wall because all the crap that they are spending money on sometimes, it just doesn't make sense, right? The social programs especially. So what that means is he wants the city to step back and look at the budget and figure out what it can spend less on, which is common sense to you and I. But Absolutely. That's not the way some of those counselors think. They're thinking we want to spend more money because ultimately what we want people to do is think that we're the solution. They want us to think that by spending money on them,
0: they're actually part of the problem.
1: That's exactly right. That is exactly right.
0: Yeah, it's insane. For them to even think that they're a part of the solution right now, to me, is just absolutely insane, considering when you hear and see people saying over and over again, like, we're already struggling, right? We have inflation. We have all of these things. There's lots of single families in the city of Indianapolis. We're already tight. And to, you know, try to say that you are helping in that whole aspect is just crazy to me.
1: So if you look at your bank account and you say, well, I could really spend $200 on this, you know, maybe you cut something else from your budget and you direct the money that you really need to spend, that $200, to something else. Like, okay, I don't have much hair to cut, but my haircut is $40, right? Yeah. If I need to get new tires on my car and they're $800 and I'm thinking about cutting expenses, maybe I say, well, maybe cut your hair at your house, shave your head by yourself, save $40 and put that.
0: Wait, are you really saying your haircut is $40?
1: I'm really saying my haircut is $40.
0: Wow. Sorry. I got sidetracked when you said that. I was like, wait, you don't have a lot of hair. How is it $40?
1: I don't. So I remember my barber who I tipped $15. So my haircut is really $25, but I love my barber. He's on the east side of India. I've had a relationship with this guy for a couple of years, and I just feel compelled to tip him $15 because I think to myself, well, if I had to cut hair every day, I'd like somebody to tip me well. Here's the next thing Paul Hart is saying. You move money from one bucket to another. So again, if you have $500 in your checking account and $500 in your savings, you need $300 to fix your car. So you move $300 to savings to checking. That only makes sense.
0: Right.
1: It's being fiscally responsible with the money you have and the price of whatever it takes to spend, you're spending it on.
0: Mm-hmm. Yeah, I mean, you would think they would want to be fiscally responsible over at the Indianapolis City County Council, but unfortunately, that's not what's happening. And so this is why he is trying to put all of these together to say, look, like, this is another way where we can do all of this.
1: And this is easier said than done, because getting these people to agree on anything, and we just learned before we came on the air that Hogg said is going to propose the budget, right?
0: That's
1: so he's gonna go in front of the council and he's gonna propose this budget. We'll see how much money of that budget is in there for roads. But every year, like clockwork, I could close my eyes and predict this, throw a dart and hit a dartboard and say, I tell you that they're going to have so much money for roads, but that money never goes for the actual road repairs. It always goes somewhere else.
0: Yeah, and then you also outlined here that the city also gets additional revenue throughout the year that isn't necessarily dedicated to specific things as well.
1: Yeah, so why not tailor it toward the stuff that actually the city tells us that they're taking care of? There's nothing more important than public safety and infrastructure. The roads that we drive across, the bridges that we drive across, the cops that are sworn to protect this city, keeping us safe and keeping our infrastructure from crumbling are two pillars of what the government is supposed to be about. It. Mm-hmm. But unfortunately, in this day and age, that's just not always happening.
0: Well, and so tomorrow now at the city county council meeting, they're also going to take another vote on the wheel tax.
1: Yeah. So the wheel tax is, I mean, they're doing this everywhere, right? We're looking at Greenwood, Beech Grove. Northern Indiana is taking another look at wheel taxes. And it's basically they're raising the rate of your car registration and putting it toward crumbling roads. But I will tell you this in closing, that the money that they promise to spend on this stuff never gets allocated properly because they rob from Peter to pay Paul. And then again, this money gets misappropriated. That's what politicians are good at. Listen, there was an attack on a WNBA player that you know well about.
0: We got a lot.
1: And we have a lot coming up. 93 WIBC, Ryan Hedrick, Johnette Cruz coming back. It is Sunday. So grateful to be with you. See you in a minute.
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18: It won't reopen the Strait of Hormuz until the U.S. meets its list of demands. Fox's Alex Hogan reports from the White House.
19: Among new demands, Iran says it wants the U.S. to lift its naval blockade, pay Iran for war damages, and also unfreeze Iranian assets. Those are demands that could potentially derail what have already been delicate negotiations. At the same time, the administration is facing new pressure over this conflict. So according to a Marquette Law School poll, 75% of Americans say that they don't believe that the cost of this war so far has been worth it. And Fox News polling showing that 73% of Americans think we either get a bad deal or no deal.
18: And Iran-backed Houthi rebels killed at least 7 and wounded 15 in an attack today in Yemen's Red Sea port of Mocha. Israeli Prime Minister Benjamin Netanyahu rejects the Gaza deal touted by President Trump. In a rare public break with Trump, the prime minister said today that Israel rejects the 15-point document and that the IDF won't withdraw from Gaza until Hamas truly disarms. That move risks angering the president, who last month hailed that plan as a historic agreement. In the West, wildfires are still raging in Washington state.
6: Strong flame-fueling winds challenge fire crews. Three fires near Spokane, Washington have scorched more than 10,000 acres and destroyed hundreds of homes since igniting last Saturday. A man accused of setting one of the fires is facing arson charges.
18: Fox's Anita Vogel. Prosecutors filed more charges against Aaron Farinacci, who now faces five first-degree arson charges. 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
24: Gunfire on the east side. I'm Jake McDaniel. Here's what's trending this hour. A person is injured after they were shot at an Indianapolis hotel Sunday morning. IMPD arrived on North Shadeland Avenue near East 38th and Pendleton Pike before 8, and the cops are looking into this. A family is remembering their son, Dallas Jett, who was killed in a police shooting on the east side. Here's Jarrett Lewis.
25: The family holding a vigil for Dallas Friday night. They're asking to see the body camera footage from the shooting on July 22nd.
26: IMPD has retracted, taken back their statements, changed or updated the story, and that is why this family is demanding for transparency.
25: That's one of Jett's cousins. Police say Jett fired at officers during a disturbance. Officers returned fire, killing Jett. Investigators later determined one of the officers was hit by shots from another IMPD officer. Jarrett Lewis, 93 WIBC Mobile News.
24: And then the family gathered Saturday for Jett's funeral. And Chicago Sky guard Dejanay Carrington was thrown out after a hard foul on Indiana Fever guard Sophie Cunningham. Carrington hit Cunningham in the face. Officials then reviewed that play and called a flagrant 2 foul.
27: It was a hard foul. I don't think that Dejanay intentionally came out to get her like she did, but it did happen, and I thought it was the right call.
24: Fever head coach Stephanie White there. Indiana beat Chicago 90-86 in Saturday's game. And then they take on the New York Liberty Tuesday evening. That game tips off at 7:30. I'm Jake McDaniel, on the level, on the go, and on WIBC.com. And now here's the forecast from the American Standard Cooling Weather Center with Fox 59 meteorologist Ethan Rosick.
28: A rain chance for a cluster of storms into the pre-dawn hours of Monday. Then high of 91, heat index values around 100 at times Monday, but for more storms arrive late Monday. I'm Fox 59 meteorologist Ethan Rosick for 93 WIBC.
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0: At Audubon, we help them thrive, so all of us thrive as well. Here, hope takes flight, because progress begins with birds.

0: Here's Cunningham up ahead of the field, lays it in, plus the foul, and then Cunningham gets into the face of Dejounte Carrington right away in the aftermath. And Cunningham has to be separated.
1: You'll see a Dejounte Carrington as Sophie Cunningham comes down, gets her right across the face, coming down trying to prevent the layup, but that is just a hard hit. That's definitely going to be upgraded, I think, to a flagrant too, Ryan.
2: 93 WIBC, Johnette Cruz and Ryan Hendrick with you on this Sunday afternoon. So you saw that call on ESPN yesterday, and wow, there is a lot happening in the WNBA right now. We've got actually plenty to get into over the next few segments, but first we've actually got to start with what went down yesterday, because apparently things got really heated.
3: So I get this alert. I'm coming out of church, and I get this alert. I'm in Whitestown yesterday at the gas station, and it's breaking. WNBA star attacked in vicious attack. I'm like, what the heck? And I put two and two together because I was listening to John Nolan on The Fan called The Fever Game before we went into our Saturday service. And I'm like, that's a Fever player. And I'm like, wait a minute. Sophie, transgender, angry women attacking her. And that's exactly what happened.
2: Wow.
3: So
2: yeah.
3: I want to go through because Stephanie White continues to be, in my opinion, an apologist for not committing to defending her players. And I'm going to prove it with these cuts. Play that first cut.
4: One of the things about Nay is that she's going to play her butt off, man. She's going to compete. Nobody's going to go walking in for a layup. And so I don't oppose the hard foul, but I also don't think that she intentionally went for the net.
3: Okay. So I wrote this story yesterday on WIBC.com. You can go look at it, and it showed no foul. It was an attack. It was an attack. Dejounte Carrington, who has a history with the Fever, I'll get into that in a minute, clotheslined Sophie. It wasn't a play on the ball.
2: You can see it clearly on the photos, the videos, you know, the replay, all of it.
3: So if you were in a park or you were just walking along the sidewalk, right, with your kid, with your man, like, and somebody came up to you and hit you in the face like that, trying to say they're reaching for something, you would call the police. That's how egregious that foul was. Play that next cut.
4: It was a hard foul. I don't think that Dejounte intentionally came out to get her like she did, but it did happen, and I thought it was the right call.
2: Not intentional.
3: Definitely
2: how?
3: Intentional.
2: How?
3: And this all goes back to this league, the WNBA, is obsessed with these political issues that they get involved with, this transgender ideology. Now, for those of you that are confused about transgender, it is a person, okay, who pretends to be something else. I'm of the mindset that you cannot pretend to be a woman when you are a man. You're born a woman or you're born a man. No matter how you feel, that doesn't change what God made you. God made you a man or a woman. When doctors deliver a baby, what's the first thing you ask?
2: Well,
3: or
2: yeah,
3: when you
2: gender.
3: Have an ultrasound, Johnette, with Cruz,
2: yes.
3: what did
2: Wanna
3: you ask?
2: I want to know if it was a boy or girl.
3: What am I having?
2: Right.
3: They didn't say you were having a transgender. They said you were having a boy, you were having a girl, and that's what it is. But for some reason, this league is obsessed with the idea that it's all about belonging and it's all about feelings and it's all about this and that. Trust me, when the rubber hits the road, they don't want a dude playing in a women's league. They would dominate.
2: Right.
3: They would dominate.
2: And also get hurt a lot.
3: Yeah. And women don't have the physical strength a man has. And that's the point that people are trying to make is like, plenty of athletes in the Olympics have been banned. Well, I mean, the U.S. Olympic Committee just went through it last time we had the Olympics last year. You cannot let a biological male compete against biological females because they are inherently at a disadvantage.
2: Absolutely, 100%. I mean, and that's why I think this whole thing is just insane because it's like, I don't care what you are, but I'm for protection of women. And there has been stories time and time again, even in high school, in college, athletes and women in sports who have been hurt because they are playing against somebody who is biologically a male who does have a lot of testosterone that women do not carry compared to what men carry. And so they have a lot of strength.
3: think about all the stuff that women have gone through to get to a point where they even had the right to vote. Think about that. Let that settle in for a minute. Women did not have the right to vote not that long ago. And then they were given that right, thank God, because of the Constitution, and we allowed them, we allowed society to move forward. But now you're telling society to take a step back.
2: Yeah.
3: And because it's a league of belonging and inclusiveness, I really don't feel like these players can look themselves in the mirror, especially Dejanay Carrington. She doesn't want, I mean, this chick is crazy.
2: Well, and especially what she wrote on it was X, right?
3: Actually, Threads.
2: Oh, it was a Threads.
3: It was a thread.
2: Okay. So I was trying to figure out what social media platform it was, but she tagged Indiana Fever and
3: she
2: said,
3: tagged white the Indiana white Fever privilege. On X.
2: Yes.
3: She said something else entirely, but on Threads. Gotcha. By the way, if she's getting destroyed.
2: Oh, I'm sure she
3: on
2: is.
3: Threads.
2: She's because getting, I don't understand with what happened and the foul that took place. How is that white privilege?
3: It's not white privilege. Here's what it is.
2: Explain that to me. It just makes no sense.
3: When people use race, in my opinion, when people use race to deflect away from what the real conversation should be, it's right and wrong. She was going after her. She just wants to justify a position that enables her to continue her bad behavior. White privilege is a way of saying, I don't really want to talk about the real issue. Mm-hmm. Here's the issue. And it's just a buzzword that they throw out. It's something to stagnate a conversation to be like, oh, I don't want to talk about the real issue. The real issue is that Dejanay Carrington is a spoiled brat who feels entitled. And because she walks around with that entitlement attitude, she feels like she could do whatever the hell she wants. You cannot clothesline a player. I don't care what their position is on off the court
2: issues.
3: Well,
2: and she came from behind, right?
3: Yeah. She came from behind. She wasn't making a play on the ball. And I know like we're getting into the weeds with this call, but in order for something to be a foul, like a clean foul, so to speak, you have to make a play on the ball. That means you have to go after the ball that Sophie Cunningham was holding. Sophie's head was targeted.
2: Yeah.
3: That's what was targeted.
2: Right.
3: That's why the foul, that's almost a criminal act that we saw in Chicago yesterday.
2: I just feel like over and over again, we are constantly seeing something wrong with the WNBA, whether it's this situation that just happened this past weekend, whether it's people having these outbursts over Sophie Cunningham's comments in regards to trans athletes, whether it's Caitlin Clark not backing Sophie Cunningham. I mean, it's constant drama. It's this regurgitated cycle that keeps happening over and over again.
3: The WNBA is shooting themselves in the foot because they had the golden goose of Caitlin Clark hand delivering a status to the league that automatically didn't have that kind of status before Caitlin Clark allowed that league to achieve a status. And another thing about white privilege, putting a label on something doesn't make it a fact.
2: Right.
3: Just because you are putting white privilege onto why you got thrown out of a basketball game for committing an egregious foul doesn't mean that the Indiana Fever are examples of white privilege. And I am sick and tired of the state of Indiana being targeted as a racist state. There's nothing racist about this state. I've lived here for 3 years. You're a Puerto Rican woman.
2: Yeah.
3: Maybe you have experience.
2: I have experience.
3: Examples of racism in the state, but it doesn't mean that the entire state of Indiana is inherently racist.
2: Yeah, no, not at all. And I think for her to just go out and just say that publicly is just crazy to me, especially with what just happened. You can clearly see exactly what she did, and to just utilize that as the excuse. So, okay, so you're not even going to apologize. You're going to hold your ground. You're going to hold your stance and not say anything else. And that is what you're going to put out to the world.
3: Yeah, so
2: that is how you're going to respond to people.
3: The first example of white privilege that I came across was in 2020. They called it the Summer of Love. And I was in Washington, D.C. working for another radio station. They sent me to D.C. from Pennsylvania to go cover the BLM protests that were happening at the gate of the White House on the South Lawn. And I remember I brought Tiff with me. We weren't married yet, but she's like, I want to come along. And I'm like, ugh, I don't know. This could be really dangerous. And we did. We breathed in that pepper spray that the cops were spraying.
2: Oh,
3: anyway,
2: wow.
3: As we walked toward the front gate to get a better look at what was happening, somebody said, go and use your white privilege to get up there.
2: Wow.
3: And that is not, that's not clarity. right? Yeah. That's avoiding the true matter of the discussion. That's avoiding accountability. What Dejanay Carrington did was she tried to use a racist term, which white privilege is, mm-hmm. to justify her behavior to avoid a true discussion of what's right and what's wrong. She is spoiled. That's
2: well, now, and now we also have a sort of a response from Sophie. You know, if she could exactly say what's on her mind with no filter, AI Sophie would probably sound like this.
5: Yeah, so Carrington is a dirty player, probably the dirtiest player in the league. And then she has the audacity to go online right after her ejection and claim that she got ejected because of racism. She definitely learned well from Angel Reese. Whenever something goes against you, just pull out that race card. I think she's jealous of my natural blonde hair. She'll never have this hair. I literally got clotheslined in the air, and this clown has to turn it into race. Her-

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10: All right, in our last segment, we just broke down Saturday's drama where Chicago Sky guard DeJounay Carrington was ejected following a flagrant foul on Indiana Fever guard Sophie Cunningham, and the fallout after Carrington tagged the Fever on social media with the phrase white privilege. Now we're zooming out to recap the wider storm taking over the WNBA from the ongoing debate about transgender athletes in women's sports, which I actually discussed on News Nation this past week, following Sophie Cunningham's controversial comments to how players like Caitlin Clark fit into that conversation. And even now to former NBA players making headlines claiming that they want to join that big W.
11: You know what? I want to join. Actually, after this
10: everybody
11: show,
10: everybody wants to join the WNBA now.
11: I'm holding a press conference outside the building. I don't know who's going to be there. We'll probably turn on Facebook Live. But I am announcing that I am taking my talents to the WNBA.
10: Let's go. So late last week, I was on News Nation Live, in the mornings. And first, we chatted about Sophie Cunningham and her remarks. So let's go ahead and take that cut.
12: 4 hours later, we were talking yesterday about whether or not Caitlin Clark would respond. She certainly faced a lot of pressure to do so. Why do you think people are so eager to hear from her on this?
13: I honestly think people want her to take a stance. I think people are just enthralled with this controversy, and she is clearly not taking a stance whatsoever in her regard, and her responses is basically like that this discussion should not be involved in the locker room whatsoever, that it's up to the athletes and the governing body in terms of the WNBA to find solutions and to focus on basketball. And what I found very interesting was that there was a reporter who kind of asked

0: a follow-up question to this exact controversy, and she just said, I just answered your question. So clearly, she does not want to specifically say one way or the other what her complete thoughts are on the issue.
1: Yeah.
2: Okay, so that was actually Caitlin Clark comments, which we actually did after we had a discussion in regards to Sophie Cunningham, because Sophie Cunningham came out with comments first, and then there were questions to Caitlin Clark in regards to what she had to say, and so that is what she had to say in response to all of this, and it just seems that now Caitlin does not want to take a stance either way.
3: So I think the first thing is that if Caitlin Clark were to take a stance on something like this, that many feel, and I'm not sure why, but many feel it's a right-wing talking point. We have come to a point in this country where common sense is grouped in with conservative or Republican speak, right? So we're talking about girls and women having their own space to play in sports, right, that are designated specifically for them. That is the crux of what Sophie Cunningham said. So when you look at that, that's a common sense argument.
2: Absolutely. And that's exactly what I said on News Nation when we did talk about Sophie Cunningham, that she is not saying that she, you know, she's hates one group or one way or the other. She is specifically for the protection of women's sports. And so to her, it is common sense and it shouldn't be controversial.
3: But I think, you know, companies that endorse or pay Clark to peddle their product have an allegiance with the left-wing party that is obsessed with this gender ideology, race ideology stuff. So from a financial perspective, I think it behooves Clark not to talk about this stuff because of the financial implications that it could have. Now, a lot of people want her to speak up too.
2: They want a backer.
3: Yeah, she's grouped in with Sophie. That, like, they're always together. Now, not so much, but when you've seen them in the past, they're taking photos together. When they've been injured, they've sat at the same end of the bench together. So they've been in cahoots. I mean, they're two people that are close on the team. And again, this is third rail stuff. This is considered third rail stuff for Sophie Cunningham to touch. You don't want to get burned by the third rail. Sophie Cunningham has taken a step. And interesting to note that Sophie Cunningham signed a one-year deal with the Fever. I guarantee you, this is the end of Sophie Cunningham.
2: You think so?
3: Absolutely. Mm-hmm. No team is going to pick up Sophie Cunningham. Sophie Cunningham from here on out will be forever associated, and the liberal sports media will not let her forget or you forget that Sophie Cunningham will be forever associated with the transgender
2: argument.
3: I mean,
2: I just think all of this is just so sad because, you know, there are very talented players in the league, and for something, a comment that should be pretty much common sense, they're making it out of the media into such a big topic and such a continued talking point. And I get the fact that Caitlin is like, I just want to play basketball. I want to focus on basketball. This is not my job to do. My job is to pay to play, you know?
3: Yeah. I don't, you know, transgender, there was nothing, there was not that kind of language when I was growing up. In fact, if somebody dressed
2: up, we said something else.
3: It will, yeah. If somebody dressed up as a boy or a girl when I was going to school, they were actually sent to a continuation school. They were sent to a different school to be separated. It was segregation no matter what the color was. There was no, that word transgender wasn't even a word when I was growing up. It just came into the mainstream political society a few years ago. That word hasn't been around for a long time.
2: Well, and now, you know, this entire saga has now taken a turn because we have two former NBA players who have recently announced that they will declare for the 2027 WNBA draft. Let's take that first cut.
4: After careful consideration and reviewing the current eligibility guidelines, I am officially declaring myself a WNBA prospect. If simply declaring who you are is all that's required, then I meet every single requirement necessary to compete in the WNBA.
3: Hey.
2: Am I going to say his name wrong?
3: Enes Kanter.
2: There we go. Enes Kanter. So Enes Kanter said that. And then let's also play Royce White's cut.
3: You got it.
5: Oh, earlier this week, I made the announcement. I'm transgender. I'm a woman. I identify as sometimes identifying as a woman for purposes of basketball, professional basketball. So I'll be declaring for the WNBA draft in 2027 as well. So well, I mean, I think I'd be unstoppable.
2: Crazy.
5: You know, but I'm a team first guy. You know, I'm a pass first kind of player. I do the little things. You know, I led my team in all five major stat categories at Iowa State University. So I do a little bit of everything. I'll do whatever the coach needs me to do. I'll do whatever the girls need me to do.
2: He is a team player. Okay. That's what he's saying. Like, why? Okay, so then let me do it now.
3: So, okay. So let's take a step back. All does right. that argument from Ennis and then Royce, does that seem silly to you? Because it seems silly to me. Saying that they want to declare for a professional women's league. If you can agree out there that that's a silly argument, then you can most certainly agree that the argument of transgender athletes being included in the crop of WNBA players is silly too.
2: Well, yeah,
3: they're men.
2: Exactly. When I first saw this, I was like, is this a joke? Are they now trolling the WNBA?
3: That's exactly what they're doing.
2: Yeah. So then how can you take this serious?
3: You know, it's not and this is the problem, Jeanette, that this is the problem that people have with WNBA. A lot of people think it's not a serious product. Now they did strike a new collective bargaining agreement, which allows them, all their games are on national TV. This is not the time for the WNBA to be acting up, to be taking political stances. When the WNBA first started, I remember I used to cover it 12, 13 years ago. When it first started, it was all about promoting women, promoting basketball,
2: yes.
3: and allowing women to have a platform that they could be happy and proud of, that they can share with other young women who are aspiring athletes. But it's not that way right now. It's just political talking points, and a lot of people think it's not a serious league right now. It's getting in its own way. So coming up next, we're going to talk about the Indianapolis Colts. If you're like me, I am sick of having Sundays without football. Five more Sundays in football. And Jeanette's,
2: I'll be fine, but I mean, I'll tag along.
3: So football Sunday's coming up. We'll talk about that. James Boyd of The Athletic will join us, talk about the Indianapolis Colts. Jeanette Cruz, Ryan Hedrick, 93.
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12: Fox News, I'm Angelo Bavaro. Iran insisting that the Strait of Hormuz will not fully reopen until the U.S. agrees to several demands.
13: Iran's Supreme National Security Council issued a fresh statement over the weekend calling on the United States to permanently end the war in the region and compensate Iran for damages before the Strait would reopen.
12: Fox's Trey Yingst. Israeli Prime Minister Benjamin Netanyahu says Israel rejects a 15-point proposal to disarm Hamas. The fight over the Democratic Party's future shifts to Wisconsin primary this Tuesday, specifically the governor's race.
14: Socialist candidate Francesca Hong says she's been trying to focus on the issues in the last few days before the primary. She's been forced to respond to a lot of previous social media posts, though, some of which she's walked back, like wanting to cancel Thanksgiving.
12: Fox's Madeline Rivera. 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
3: WIBC, Ryan Hedrick, Johnette Cruz, and man, we do not have to wait that much longer because preseason football kicks off this Thursday. The Indianapolis Colts are in New England. They'll actually travel there later this week and have a joint practice. And we're back, and we want to bring on a very special guest. Nobody knows more about Indianapolis sports than this man, James Boyd with The Athletic and a morning show co-host on 93.5 and 107.5 The Fan. James, thanks for joining us, man.
20: Thanks for having me. I'm glad to not be in the sun anymore like I was earlier today, but it's a little more cosmetic.
3: were you at practice today?
20: Yes, I was at practice today, sweating it out. And we're about 2 weeks through training camp right now, heading to that first joint practice on Tuesday. So should be able to bring you all more info. But got a lot of info already.
3: Yeah, so take us through how the first 2 weeks are working out. Daniel Jones recovering. That's the big storyline at Colts camp, right? And then Jonathan Taylor getting that extension. 2 years, 44 mil, 39 guaranteed. Talk to us about what you're seeing from Daniel Jones.
20: Well, Daniel, number one, looks like he never got injured. I know that sounds like a homer take, but I'm looking at him run around, and I'm like, man, if you didn't know and if I wasn't there to see him in person last year in Jacksonville, tear his Achilles, I would have never known he went through this entire surgery and rehab. He's about 8 months removed from surgery. It's a pretty remarkable recovery. It's a testament to modern medicine and his work ethic on top of that. So he looks pretty good. I would say he's probably been the most positive development from training camp because I wasn't sure how he was going to look. Now, we'll have to see what that translates to in games, but so far, so good for Daniel Jones. And I think that gives this team a lot of confidence to build on what they had through the first half of last year before he got hurt. But the problem is he always seems to get hurt throughout his career. He's only had one full season where he hasn't had an injury. And fittingly, that one full season was in 2022 when he took the Giants to the playoffs. So the Colts are hoping they can do the same thing this time around.
2: We actually just got some news this afternoon that the Indianapolis Colts today signed free agent wide receiver DJ Montgomery and also waived wide receiver Liam Clifford. Do you have any thoughts on those?
20: Yeah, so Liam was an undrafted rookie. I think they just needed like a camp body, somebody to get out there and help them. They're a little banged up at wide receiver right now. Alec Pierce, their top receiver, their highly paid receiver. He's still out after having left ankle surgery back in March. And then Josh Downs, the number two receiver, he's currently out with a groin injury, though Shane Steichen said he could be back for the joint practice on Tuesday. So you get rid of Liam, you bring in a familiar face with DJ Montgomery. He's been with the Colts the last 3 years, although last year He spent the entire season on injured reserve with an injury. I forget exactly what it is, but he's healthy now. He can come in, familiar with the offense, familiar with the players, and so kind of a seamless transition for the Colts to add a little more depth there to deal with some camp injuries.
3: James Boyd joining us, 93 WIBC. James is with The Athletic, and he's also a morning show co-host with Kevin on 93.5 and 107.5 The Fan. James, when you look at this extension that we just saw Jonathan Taylor agree to with the Colts, it was announced at the Thursday night camp in really cool fashion. Carly Ursay Gordon, CEO and owner of the team, announced that Jonathan was going to be back. The last time that Taylor had to fight for a contract was 21. The circumstances were much different because wasn't Jim Irsay Jr. like negotiating with him in an RV? It was kind of strange how that all went down. Walk us through that and the evolution of this extension.
20: Yeah, so 2023, the last time JT was in the final year of his contract, things got pretty crazy. He was going back and forth a little bit on social media with the owner of the team. And then I remember Jim Irsay gave like a post-game press conference. That's kind of how I would describe it. He had him over on his, like, you know, big, nice tour bus, as I would describe it, at camp. And then afterwards, he gave an update basically saying, yeah, I'm not going to pay him. And nothing has really changed. And so it got really contentious. And, I mean, we were looking through, like, CBA rules, collective bargaining, you know, rules and guidelines to see, okay, what is actually legal on both sides for both parties. And long story short, they were able to get a deal done, but only after that whole saga kind of spilled into the season and JT ended up missing the first four games of the 2023 season while he quote-unquote recovered from an ankle injury. Although, fittingly, after he got paid, you all, the next day, the literal next day after he signed his contract, he played. So I don't know if money has, like, healing powers. It would for me and others. But, yeah.
3: I think it does.
20: This time around.
3: I think money has a lot of healing power, James.
20: Yeah. So, you know, jokes aside, man, this time it wasn't as crazy. And Carly Ursay Gordon, who is not like her father in a lot of different ways, didn't really want to do the whole bus thing and got him paid. So now he is the third highest paid running back in the league, and deservedly so, after being one of the best running backs in the NFL the last few years. And honestly, he's on track to be in the Hall of Fame.
3: Wrote that he accounted for like 80% of the Colts offense for the last couple of years. I mean, we know about the 1,500 rushing yards, 18 or 19 touchdowns. That game in Berlin, which was the last game they won last year because they lost seven in a row, that game in Berlin, he single-handedly won that game for the team. I mean, the second half he had, I think it was 240-something yards, was just amazing. I mean, is there any chance that you think they regret this deal at the end of the season?
20: I don't. And the reason why I say no is because if they regret this deal, they regret everything they've done to basically run this thing back. They gave Daniel Jones a big money contract to stay in Indianapolis. They gave Alec Pierce a big money contract to remain in Indianapolis. They extended JT, and they don't have a first-round pick. They traded that. Those, their next two, actually, they're one from this year and they're one next year, for Sauce Gardner. So you're all in basically for this year and next year. So I think it was smart to make sure that JT's on the contract through the at least the end of next season, because if he was just leaving free agency at the end of the season, you would not be a better team without him, and you wouldn't really have an avenue to get a player on his level. So they're hoping he could just stay healthy, and I'm hoping so too, because I do like to cover wins occasionally.
2: James Boyd joining us here at 93 WIBC. Okay, so I'm actually going to be going to the preseason game on the 22nd. I have enjoyed the Colts. I am not a expert on sports per se, but I'm one of the females that, you know, I want to be with my significant other and I want to enjoy the football season. I like the experience. I like the ambiance. I love being around the crowds and the excitement. What can you give people like me who are, you know, like we want to be around, but we don't know too much about it. But we are kind of excited about the season. Are there any pointers you can share with us for that?
20: Well, yeah, one, I would say, you know, make sure that you don't drink too much if things go awry.
2: True.
20: But as far as experiences go, if you end up having a chance to go to a home game, which I'm assuming most of the listeners aren't going to have too many road games, the home games, they have Touchdown Town, which is kind of like the Colts City Outside of the stadium before the game kicks off, a lot of things for fans to do, a lot of, you know, activations and things like that to enjoy yourself and kind of immerse yourself in the experience that way. And then as far as the actual team goes, I think the main people you have to keep track of and how they're doing to enjoy the season is the quarterback, Daniel Jones. Can he stay healthy? And then from a defensive standpoint, one player to keep an eye on is Cam Bynum. He's their safety. He's a lot of fun. He does a lot of different dances. And whenever they have a big play or a turnover, he'll get the crowd involved. And we're always asking him, okay, before you remember that play, how long did it take you to remember the dance routine after making the play? And so he's somebody I think a lot of kids and maybe, you know, casual sports fans enjoy because he brings a lot of fun to the game.
2: That's awesome. I'm going to take, I took notes, so thank you.
3: Hey, James, one more question, and this is a yes or no answer, okay? Maybe it's not fair to put you in this position, but I will. If the Indianapolis Colts don't make the playoffs this year,
2: ooh,
3: Chris Ballard is the general manager next year, yes or no?
20: No, I don't think so. He's actually in the final year of his contract, Ryan. So to me, I know we say this every year, it's make or break.
3: Yeah.
20: But without having another contract underneath your belt, which, by the way, for those who may not be familiar, this is very rare. Like, NFL teams very rarely let an executive get to the last year of their contract without an extension. And basically, to me, this means playoffs or bust for Chris Ballard.
3: Mm. All right, man. We got to let you go. Keep up the great work on 93.5 and 107.5 The Fam, which is one of the stations you could hear the Colts all year long. Your morning show starts at what, 6 to 10 in the morning, James?
20: 7 to 10.
3: 7 to 10 with Kevin Bowen. That's a great show. And check out James Boyd on The Athletic. James, thanks for stopping by, man. Appreciate your help.
20: Appreciate it. Yeah, this time was a little bit easier, you know, than getting up at 6:30. So.
2: Oh, I'm sure.
3: I'm sure it is, man. All right, we'll see you tomorrow. Thanks, bud.
20: All right, you have a good one.
3: All bye. Right, you too. James Boyd joining us from The Athletic and 93.5 and 107.5. The Fan, Ryan Hedrick, John at Cruz with you on a Sunday. Yeah, thanks for tuning in. We'll see you in a minute.
0: In Indiana, you need two things from your news station. What's happening?
21: A man is arrested after police say he pointed a gun at a teenager's head.
22: And a fight broke out in Speedway on Sunday, and then a gun was pulled.
0: And what's coming?
23: But an ongoing line of heavy thunderstorms that has prompted the severe thunderstorm warnings across the entire city of Indianapolis.
0: The entire Fox 59 news team and the Weather Authority are now part of 93 WIBC, bringing you both. 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

0: All right, I got a story for you. And Ryan, I really want to see what your reaction is going to be to all this. But I'm going to set it all up for you, okay?
1: Sure.
0: So a TikTok account called Florida Speaks was being questioned by a recent video they posted with 2026 Republican candidate for Florida, Governor Bobby Williams, for some controversial comments in response to a question that was asked. Viewers said the account edited his response, but the account then pushed back, then posting the entire unedited version. So here is just a little bit of that question along with his response.
2: Would you support maternity leave, paid maternity leave for mothers?
3: No, ma'am.
2: Why do you say that?
3: Well, you know, it's when we start supporting stuff, when does it end? You know what I'm saying? Corporations can put that, you know, but I don't know how that goes. But, you know, we live in a generation that's got to work. You know, we keep giving and giving and giving and giving. It comes to a point, when's enough enough? You know, I understand. I mean, every situation is different. And you can't, it's back to, we don't live in a socialist country. So you can't just give to one individual. You know, it's an economic status. We live in a capitalist country. You know, we got to quit being socialist. So there's some people out there that are wealthy that can do that. But I know many, many, many, many women who have a baby and go to work next day, you know, because they got to pay bills.
0: Really?
3: You know, so you run that socialism kind of stuff. And, you know, yes, we need to spend time with our kids, but obviously you work to get out of poverty, you know, and you got to make that difference. It's sacrifice, you know, and we have to have sacrifice in life, you know. Christians, you know, you learn to sacrifice. You crucify your flesh.
0: All right, so before I ask for your response, I'm going to give you a little bit more about his background. So he is positioning himself as a political outsider with no prior elected office experience, instead describing himself as a working Floridian who has worked as a minister, activist, and a community organizer. So his campaign focuses on limiting development, protecting national or natural resources, supporting working families, and opposing rapid growth population. Williams' comments obviously drew some widespread criticism online, with many questioning how a pro-family, and I'm saying that with air quotes,
1: right,
0: Republican could oppose paid maternity leave.
1: So here's what happens, I think, when you try to be everything to everybody. So I get what he's saying. He's conflating the issues. In the first part of his analysis to the question that he's answering, he's basically saying, yes, we're giving too much stuff away. And I agree with that. As a country, we hand people stuff that they don't deserve. And I think Nick Shirley did a great job of uncovering all this stuff in Minnesota, New York, and California. So yes, that part of what he's saying, I can get with. However, as he continues to ramble and try to answer this question about maternity leave, he's really digging himself a hole.
0: Literally.
1: And he's talking about two different things, but grouping them into one sentence. In fact, can we run back the first part of that audio? I think we have time to unpack it.
0: Oh, yeah.
1: And let's play it and then stop it midway through. Fire that cut.
2: Would you support maternity leave, paid maternity leave for mothers?
3: No, ma'am.
2: Why do you say that?
3: Well, you know, it's when we start supporting stuff, when does it end? You
1: okay, stop saying? It right there. So the
0: that
1: question
0: has nothing to do with maternity leave.
1: And that's exactly. These politicians, and I'm going to group them all in because this guy is speaking out both sides of his mouth, right?
0: Literally, yes, yes.
1: He's talking about an issue of not being a slave to, for lack of a better term, not being a slave to giving away social service things. Maternity leave is not a social service handout. It is an opportunity for the mother to get closer to their baby while staying at home and trying to really kind of embrace this new life that they're in. Because as a mother, when you have a baby, I know that it takes a while to get used to being a mother. It's a new experience. The baby's going to cry. You have to stay at home with that baby, do the skin-to-skin therapy.
0: Yes, but that's not only that.
1: And really build a bond with them.
0: There are so many medical complications comes with having a baby.
1: For sure.
0: For example, I had a C-section. I had to be out for 6 weeks.
1: And you could never have, and after having a C-section, you could never have a baby normally again. You have
0: exactly.
1: to continue to have C-section. So this guy is not taking end of that any of that into account. What he wants to do, he wants to group in the argument. He wants to be like all Republicans and say, we're not handing out anything. We're not giving away anything anymore. And we're going to take a hardline stance on communism. And he's saying we have too much communism. Roll that cut. Continue to roll that cut. Watch this.
2: Why do you say that?
3: Well, you know, it's when is it, so when we start supporting stuff, when does it end? You know what I'm saying? Corporations can put that, you know, but I don't know how that goes. But, you know, we live in a generation that's got to work. You know, we keep giving and giving and giving.
1: Okay,
3: and
1: stop.
0: Oh, so he, I can't even. I'm over his voice already.
1: But he's talking about we can't give stuff away, but that's an earned thing. Corporations that allow mothers to take care of their children and foster families are building a culture of winning. They're building a culture of family. They're building a culture that they can be proud of.
0: Yes.
1: You want people to have kids and return to work and want to provide for those kids. By giving that maternity leave, you're pouring in, you're investing in families, and you're allowing families to grow and thrive. This guy is talking about maternity leave and then grouping it in with communism and socialism. And again, it goes back to if you don't know who you are when you take office, you're not going to know how to explain your positions very
0: that's
1: well.
0: That's absolutely what I feel like he is right now. He's a mess. He is
1: you could tell.
0: Convoluted mess.
1: He's
0: he has
1: get
0: no
1: out.
0: Idea what his messaging is. It makes no sense. He is talking on both sides of his mouth, and it's just absolutely insane to think that anybody would agree with him on any stance because I have no idea what he stands for.
1: Communism and socialism have nothing to do with maternity leave. Now, fire the third part of that cut. We have to be out in a second. Go.
3: Giving. It comes to a point. When's enough enough? You know, I understand. I mean, every situation is different. And you can't. It's back to we don't live in a socialist country.
0: You can't just give.
1: Cut that off. Yeah, you can't just give and give, but maternity leave is earned. Now, I agree, maybe the transportation secretary, when he was Pete Buttigieg, maybe he shouldn't have taken 12 weeks of maternity leave when we had that crisis of shipping in the country. Maybe that's a different story.
0: Sure,
1: but
0: absolutely.
1: For women of private corporations that are having babies, you absolutely need to give them an opportunity to be with their children, get their feet set, get some babysitting, you know, organized and stuff like that. But again, grouping communism, socialism, and maternity leave into the same basket.
0: You want your
1: knows
0: employees
1: that it
0: to
1: shows
0: come
1: that
0: help
1: he
0: you.
1: Doesn't know what he's talking about.
0: Yeah, you want your employees to come back mentally, physically, and emotionally healthy and stable. And so having a baby takes so much out of a female, and he has no idea what that means.
1: Yeah, what about the kid having to wake up? It not only takes a toll on the mother, it takes a toll on the father, and it's a new experience in the house to have to get up and feed a baby and wake up every 2 or 3 hours or whenever they cry and get up because they're not on a time clock. You can't just tell a baby you're going to eat then. They eat when they want to eat. They spontaneously cry, and you have to deal with it.
0: Exactly.
1: And that in and of itself is a huge transition for a family.
0: What we got coming up next hour, Ryan?
1: Okay, so is 18 years enough time to get the job done? One indie man says yes, and he thinks it's time for a change. We'll tell you why coming up. Jonette Cruz, Ryan Hedrick, 93 WIBC.
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17: Troubled water. San Angelo Bavaro, Fox News. Pressure is mounting as Iran insists that the Strait of Hormuz will not fully open until the U.S. agrees to a slew of demands. Tennessee GOP Senator Bill Hagerty on Fox News Sunday.
18: I think the American public are indicating they're ready for a deal to be done, and that deal could be at the end of a military operation as opposed to diplomacy. It's up to the Iranians, but I think we're very close.
17: Fox's Trey Yingst has more from Tel Aviv.
19: While the Middle East waits to see if a new agreement can be reached to reopen the Strait of Hormuz, Iranian officials are making new demands. Iran's Supreme National Security Council issued a fresh statement over the weekend calling on the United States to permanently end the war in the region and compensate Iran for damages before the Strait would reopen. This does come as Iran's foreign minister says even if a deal is reached, it doesn't necessarily mean the Strait will stay open. Conversations about the Strait come as the U.S. naval blockade of Iranian ports remains in effect, costing the regime hundreds of millions of dollars each day. And according to U.S. Central Command, as of August 8th, CENTCOM redirected 53 commercial vessels, disabled two and boarded two.
17: President Trump says U.S. military action against Tehran has helped stabilize energy markets, but people are still feeling the pinch of those higher gas prices. Industry analyst Trilby Lundberg of the Lundberg Survey weighs in.
20: There's been another rise at the gas pump. Prices are up about 8 cents in the past 2 weeks, and the new price is $4.18.
17: Lundberg does predict gas prices will soon fall because of lower oil costs. Firefighters are gaining ground against the devastating Spokane complex fires in Washington, but strong winds are complicating efforts. The three fires have destroyed hundreds of structures and forced tens of thousands from their homes. 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
3: The state fair just started, and there was already trouble. I'm Jake McDaniel. Here's what's trending this hour. A person has been stabbed at the Indiana State Fairgrounds over the weekend. Police arrived at the scene Saturday night before 10:30 to look into the stabbing. Medics rushed that person to a hospital, and the state fair team says an argument led up to the stabbing, and a man believed to be the stabber ran off. Officers later tracked Stephen Mims at a home Sunday and arrested him. Chicago Sky forward Dejanay Carrington was thrown out from Saturday's game after catching Indiana Fever guard Sophie Cunningham across the neck. Officials stepped in to separate the players, and Fever head coach Stephanie White says they made the right call.
4: One of the things about Nay is that she's going to play her butt off, man. She's going to compete. Nobody's going to go walking in for a layup, and so I don't oppose the hard foul, but I also don't think that she intentionally went for the neck.
3: Carrington also posted white privilege on social media and tagged the Fever, and then her post raised questions about whether she was connecting the ejection to race. Indiana defeated Chicago 90-86. Notre Dame safety and Fort Wayne native Bronte Johnson is in a much different position than a year ago. Len Clark has more.
5: Instead of fighting to establish a role, Johnson, a Sporting News preseason first-team All-America, is now helping lead the Irish secondary and mentor younger players. Johnson believes his ability to make game-changing plays sets him apart from others, and also says his basketball background has also carried over to football, helping him to track the ball, anticipate passing lanes, and play the ball in the air.
3: I'm Jake McDaniel, on the level, on the go, and on WIBC.com. And now here's the forecast from the American Standard Cooling Weather Center.
7: A rain chance for a cluster of storms into the pre-dawn hours of Monday. Then, high of 91, heat index values around 100 at times Monday, but for more storms arrive late Monday. I'm Fox 59 meteorologist Ethan Rosick for 93 WIBC.
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25: 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It's wrong. It should be illegal. Thankfully, Indiana's own Senator Todd Young is leading the fight to ban this sleazy behavior. Todd Young's plan? A total ban on all congressional stock trading forever. A graduate of the Naval Academy and a Marine Corps veteran, Todd Young knows it's the right thing to do. That's why Todd Young never traded a single stock while in Congress. Contact Senator Todd Young. Thank him for doing the right thing and let him know you stand proudly with him in his fight to pass the Stop Insider Trading Act. Go to young.senate.gov today. 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And thank Senator Todd Young. 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
26: So there's a neighborhood in Indianapolis that you've probably heard of that has a high overdose death rate, a high homicide rate. The number of single-parent family homes is skyrocketing, and a lot of people in the specific neighborhood don't feel like they're being taken care of with proper representation in Washington, D.C. Ryan Hedrick and Johnette Cruz, 93 WIBC. So, Johnette, I spent part of Saturday in the Martindale-Brightwood neighborhood, which encompasses the Near East Side. Mm-hmm. It's a neighborhood that is primarily all Black, and these people really don't feel like Congressman Andre Carson is hitting the mark with what they need. In fact, his mother, Julia Carson, was like the Rosa Parks of Indianapolis. Right. She was a saint, and she took care of those people, and a lot of people that I spoke to at Frederick Douglass community center really think that since she's died, I think she died in 2007. He's been in office for 18 years.
6: 18 years.
26: And they just keep voting this guy back in.
6: And what has he done in 18 anything. Years?
26: Nothing.
6: Yeah.
26: Nothing. He's taken PAC money. He's taken millions of dollars of taxpayer money and spent it on socialist programs. And there's a guy that was a Senate intern. Patrick McCauley was a Senate intern. He's been a Senate intern for a while now. And he has this grassroots campaign that I had to check out. And here's part of the package that we put together on social media. You could find us on, or find it on X, Instagram, and Facebook. And I just spent about an hour or two with these people asking them what they were about and what they would do differently.
9: Since 2008, since my opponent has been in his seat, we've lost over 15,000 jobs in the skilled trades industry in this district alone. You know, that's over $900 million in annual wages for people in this district, $100,000 per person in this district. You know, he came out with his 10-point affordability agenda about 3 months ago. He wants to make gas prices cheaper. He wants to make homes cheaper. He wants to make drug prices cheaper. He wants to get rid of PAC money, donations to political candidates that he already accepts money from. So, you know, he's had his chance, right? He's had his chance at this 10-point affordability agenda for the past 18 years that
10: he's been here in Indiana for about 6 years. I don't mind getting my hands dirty, and that's how I met Patrick. He met me getting my hands dirty. That's how I met Tony. We're getting our hands dirty. And this season, it's time to partner with people who don't mind getting their hands dirty and actually doing the work.
11: Now, we was coming up, you couldn't have your key. We couldn't leave out the house with book bags without getting checked. Now you have 13, 14-year-olds carrying AKs with 100-round drums. For what reason? There's no reason for that. So what we need is safety. What we need is to come together.
12: When I first got here, the district was beautiful. People got along. The crime was low. People had jobs. There was a good vibe in the community. Race relations were good because Julia Carson was in the game. She did it. She believed in the people. Black, white, race didn't matter. Religion didn't matter. She was in it for the people.
13: These kids are our future. That's why the city's messed up right now.
14: I started off shaky. I was a drug addict. Drug addict. Current minister. Wow. I love my community. I do for my peoples. I do for all peoples. I am not a prejudiced person. I do not want to make this campaign a prejudice campaign. Let's make it for the character.
26: So they said a lot.
6: Yeah.
26: So the first thing we have to unpack is why the people in this neighborhood and in District 7, I don't want to target the Martindale Brightwood neighborhood, but in District 7, which encompasses Pike, Washington Township, Wayne Township, you know, the Near East Side and stuff like that, yeah. Why they feel compelled to vote for the same people that continue to run their neighborhoods into the ground with bad policies and bad decisions on how to spend taxpayer money. That's the biggest thing people don't get. You can't mm-hmm. wrap your head around why, if somebody couldn't do a job for 18 years, why you keep rehiring them
6: exactly.
26: to try to get it right?
6: Well, that's what I said during commercial break. I was like, you know, I don't live in Indianapolis, so I don't vote for, you know, in Marion County. I'm in Johnson County, but from a person looking outside in,
26: mm-hmm.
6: I see all of these things happening, right? We see what's happening in those neighborhoods and those things that keep happening over and over again. And people are just unhappy and they're frustrated and they're angry and they're sad and upset, but still have the same person in the same spot for multiple years. And to me, I was just like, this is the definition of insanity. You're doing the same thing over and over again, expecting a different result.
26: Yeah. And you know, the people I was talking, the people that I talked to at this event at the Frederick Douglass Community Center, I said, when's the last time you saw Congressman Carson around here?
6: Yeah.
26: They're like, we haven't seen him around here in years and years. The only time that Congressman Carson goes out to these places and comes out from his luxury condo in Washington, D.C. is to ask for 4 more years. And these people keep giving him an opportunity for 4 more years. A lot of these people in these neighborhoods are married to government assistance. They're married to the welfare system. They're married to EBT cards. They're married to any type of social service programs
6: yeah.
26: because these politicians that are very good and backed by big donors and big, you know, people that have sold the political game to them, they've convinced these people that vote that we're the best thing since sliced bread mm-hmm. and we're the solution to all your problems.
6: And what I hate about that is they are telling them this is the best it's going to get for you.
26: Sure. And this is all you have.
6: That is horrifying. Horrifying. You are limiting these people because you're saying, here, we have all of these social services for you. Take advantage of it. And then you stay in it. And it's this repetitive cycle that now becomes generational within families.
26: Yeah, quick story about, I used to live in Washington, D.C., and Washington, D.C. is broken up into four quadrants. Yeah, the Northeast, Northwest, Southeast, and Southwest. I was living in the Southeast part of the city, District, mm-hmm. I think, 6. And I used to take the bus. I used to work at Sirius XM. So we used to take the bus over the 11th Street Bridge into Northeast and Northwest, D.C., and they used to drop me off right on Florida Avenue. As I was taking the bus in these black neighborhoods, the only signs up in these buses that were promoting anything were for abortions or for needle exchanges.
6: Pawn shops.
26: Or for pawn shops or liquor stores. Payday loans. Never anything that was uplifting and positive and could bring somebody up out of poverty. Always designed. The messaging is always designed to keep them underwater, mm-hmm. keep their thinking in line with a certain way, and keep them voting Democrat. And that's the problem that Patrick McCauley tried to point out at this event is, look, you've had 18 years to try to get your political message, to try to get your point in line with bringing people up and lifting people up, and you fail to do so. So why not give me a shot to try to make things right in this district?
6: I love part of that audio when a man you had interviewed said, you know, he's getting his hands dirty. Mm. I'll get my hands dirty because he's getting his hands dirty. So it brings up that question. Yeah, you know, when was the last time Carson was getting his hands dirty in his own district?
26: Right.
6: And apparently, I mean, it's been years.
26: Yeah.
6: You know, and so to have somebody say that, that means something. Like, you're in the community. You're trying to make change. You're trying to do things because you're trying to represent that district.
26: And that guy was a minister. He's also a third grade teacher. And he told me that 85% of the parents that bring their children into the school have never even met their father.
6: Wow.
26: That should be alarming in and of itself.
6: That's
26: I also did
6: scary.
26: A story on Instagram that got big views on the corner of 10th and Rule, mm-hmm. which is part of that 7th district. And we went to the coroner's office for that press conference
6: yes.
26: like a week ago with Alfie,
6: mm-hmm.
26: When she hosted the DEA and IMPD, said that zip code that I was in on Saturday, and again, the past week, accounts for 40% of the fatal drug overdoses that happened in Indianapolis in 2025. Something is wrong, but Andre Carson has no problem at all telling you what he thinks about President Trump, telling you what he thinks about the evil Republican Party, or telling you what he thinks about international politics and wars. He has more thoughts on the Iran war
6: yes.
26: than he has on the war going on in his own district.
6: And that's a really big problem. So I'm really hoping that the people of this community are actually going to take a chance with this person and open it up, you know, be open and honest and a little bit more transparent in trying to invite a new person in to possibly take the seat over because they need it.
26: What's the worst thing that can happen?
6: Exactly.
26: I would ask.
6: The worst thing that can happen is that Carson stays.
26: Yeah, that's the worst thing. That's the worst
6: yes.
26: case scenario that could happen is that those people at the end of the November election still have Andre Carson representing them, which we haven't seen Andre Carson in Indianapolis in quite a while.
6: Yeah. So coming up next, I have a little fun viral story that I'm going to share with all of you. This is Johnette Cruz and Ryan Hedrick right here on 93 WIBC. Come back here in a few minutes and I will ask the question to Ryan whether this is crazy, creepy, or if it's genius content strategy.
26: All we'll be back above.
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1: Story for you depends on what all of you guys think. So this was reported by the New York Post. I actually stumbled across it on TikTok myself about 2 weeks ago. And so my immediate reaction when I saw the video was like, what in the actual, you know, what is this and what is going on? So before I break all of it down, I want you guys to take a little bit of a listen here.
2: And in case if you're wondering where are these silly dolls,
3: Mommy, I can hold my hand, please. Mommy.
2: It's not too tricky for her to fall asleep tonight. It's a quiet Thursday afternoon in the doll nursery. Adelia and Cozy are back from school. The weekend is peeking around the corner. And Pippa's friend, Pip, is popping by for an afternoon playdate. But first, I need to help Cozy get settled with her homework while Adelia wraps up her book. Cozy, sweetie, homework time.
3: Already, but I'm trying to finish up this maze, Mommy.
2: I promised Pippa and her friend Pip a playdate. And once his mom drops him off, the three of us will drive to the playground.
1: All right, so that is lovely Gina. Okay, let me explain all of this. She is a mother to five adult children, but also the owner of 20 hyper-realistic reborn dolls, and I say that in quotes, that cost anywhere from $2,000 to $10,000 each. So people who watch her videos online love to mock her, calling the whole thing creepy, sad, and bizarre. She's basically making YouTube videos, TikTok videos, content with these reborn dolls as if they were, you know, her real children, and does these various scenarios. And, you know, just as you do anything with motherhood, she's basically portraying all of that in all these videos. But honestly, she's actually getting the last laugh because she has made over $200,000 in a single year by just YouTube. You know, so she's feeding the reborn dolls, she's changing their diapers, she's dressing them. And her channel's called The Dolls Aren't Real, and started pulling in more money than her and her husband have ever pulled together combined. She's quoted by saying this: "Are we as a society really that far gone that we watch grown men play video games, Dungeons and Dragons, dress up for Renaissance fairs and Civil War reenactments, but I'm being completely bashed for wanting to encourage my nurturing hobby? I'm sorry, but if men can engage in child's play, why can't women embrace their nurturing side and play with dolls? It is a double standard."
4: Yeah. So I love how they talk to this psychotherapist in New York City. And this is the quote from the psychotherapist. They say, "Adult women who still enjoy playing with dolls is not inherently unhealthy. It can be a form of creative play, relief, or therapeutic outlet, as long as it does not interfere with daily functioning or relationships. Any activity that belongs comfort or that brings comfort and joy should be normalized rather than looked down upon." So I think it's a normal, healthy thing, especially when you factor in, now if she's really making enough money. Now, when you first told me about this story, my first thought was that she's not getting enough attention at home, and now she has to go to, you know, take care of these dolls.
1: That's a deep little dive there on that.
4: Maybe the children are out of the home. You said they're all adults.
1: Okay,
4: so she's an empty nester, and she has to take that empty spot in her soul and fill it with something that can bring back her children's formative years.
1: It is very interesting to watch these videos because and that's the other thing, the amount of comments that people comment on, the amount of things that she has for these fake dolls.
4: Mm-hmm.
1: She, the food, the formula, the clothes, like it, the rooms are just completely outfitted as if they are real, which in turn people are like, you are wasting resources that other people can use, and instead you're using them on things that are not real.
4: So let's talk about these dolls, because they're expensive.
1: They're
4: dolls,
1: and they're so scary to me. I would freak out. I don't want a doll like that in my place. Oh my god.
4: So what are they made of? Do we know what they're made of?
1: Silicone and a couple of other things, but they're very, very realistic the way they look.
4: Okay, so that's creepy.
1: Very realistic.
4: That's super creepy.
1: Very much so.
4: Yeah,
1: yes.
4: So

0: Are they like wind up dolls? Do you pull a string? Remember those? I used to have those. Like, I'm going to admit this on the air. I used to play with Cabbage Patch Kids.
1: Yes.
0: Yeah. Are they like Cabbage Patch Kids?
1: No. They're completely realistic. If you were just probably, I don't know, maybe she went to go take them for lunch because she takes them out on play dates.
0: Oh wow.
1: She does all of this content where she takes them places. She runs errands with them. If you were out and about and you just like were all of a sudden walking side by side with her, you would think it was a real baby. So that's how realistic they look.
0: Is it all about the money? Or is there something in her that's really
1: what people
0: trying
1: are debating?
0: To fill a void?
1: Is it wondering, is it really about the money or are you just crazy?
0: I mean, if I, so when
1: you
0: I was,
1: you have to be a little bit crazy to have something like that.
0: When I was a young kid, I can remember going into the department store when my mom was shopping and I used to have imaginary conversations with somebody in a mirror. And I used to talk to this person. My mom's like, are you okay? Now, as it turns out, years and years and years down the line, I wasn't okay. But that's another part of the story, right? So I would talk to these imaginary figures in a mirror and have these conversations. And it was a question and answer session. Like, we would talk back and forth to each other. If I was making a six-figure income from playing with these dolls, yeah, I would leave WIBC tomorrow if you told me that I could make $200,000 for playing with dolls. Yeah.
1: So she also says that, that this is a form of therapy to also help with people in terms of when they're dealing with grief, death, miscarriage, infertility, or even loneliness.
0: So
1: which
0: I
1: kind of touched on earlier.
0: I think that's the biggest thing missing from this story. What is her relationship with her children like? I know it's not that type of article, but I think sometimes when we try to fill a void as society, as people, when we're filling a void, we'll pick anything and we'll latch onto it. And then we're all in on these things. Maybe that her playing with dolls is something she's all in on and she's filling that void. I personally think that it's a spiritual void that she's trying to fill with an entity that is just in the form of a doll. I think it's weird, but if it's filling up her bank account, then hey.
1: So when I first saw it, I thought it was very weird too. And I was like, this is insane. And then I realized how much she makes. And I was like, oh, okay. Well, that makes sense. But when I go back to the videos, if you really take a look, and I'm serious, if you guys even try to look for this, her account is called The Dolls Aren't Real. So across all of social media platforms, that is the handle she goes by. You will be able to see all of these videos. And I'm telling you, there is just something wrong because it is so in depth and just the amount of work she puts into these rooms and the dolls and the production of it all is just on another level.
0: I'm going to go out on a limb and say that her marriage may be in trouble.
1: I saw one video where like she did a quick little cut of her waking up and her husband was in bed and she was and the alarm went off because she had to go feed a baby and she had a baby monitor. And she pretended that the baby was crying. And so it woke her up and startled her and she had to go and feed the baby. And I'm like, dude, it's not real.
0: So that baby to me is my cat, my tabby cat. he is on my alarm. He comes in at 2:50 in the morning when I get up for work every day and he will like claw up my wife's face. He'll meow and stuff like that. Imagine that on steroids. Imagine a doll.
1: Yes.
0: Imagine having to wake up to feed something an inanimate object. Basically, it's not alive.
1: And then people are like, wait, well, where are the Cheerios actually going? Like, because she's literally feeding the dolls.
0: Forcing them
1: so
0: down.
1: So we're like, where are they going? You're wasting food. And there was a lady like, do you know how many kids or babies need formula? And you're just wasting that formula on a
0: premium
1: fake doll?
0: Silicone.
1: Yes.
0: Doll that ranges from $2,000 to $10,000.
1: And then you have the money to purchase 20 of those?
0: Well, I guess when you're making $200,000 for these videos, I mean, she's a content creator. It's just a really weird way to create content.
1: Okay, so I'm going to ask you this question again.
0: Yeah.
1: Is this crazy, creepy, or genius content strategy?
0: All the above.
1: I think so, too.
0: All the above.
1: Yeah,
0: I mean,
1: all of it.
0: At the macro level, it's creepy, but at its core, it's brilliant. Nobody else is doing this.
1: No.
0: That's why she's tapping into an untapped market, basically.
1: And I think she's also tapping into people that are not healthy.
0: Yeah, and there's plenty of those. There's plenty of those.
1: So between the comments, you have the people hating, you have the unhealthy people who have emotional issues, and then you have downright crazy people, and then like it's a mixed bag. It's pretty interesting.
0: And I think people are just going to keep coming back to view that content because they're not going to be able to get enough of it.
1: Well, you know how the algorithm works. Once you look at one video, it pops back up. So I'm like, I don't want to see these dolls anymore. I'm scared of dolls. I don't want to see them.
0: Your timeline is flooded with $10,000 fake dolls that can't chew Cheerios.
1: All right. So there have it for you. All of us, we think it's all the above. Crazy, creepy, and genius content strategy.
0: Yeah,
1: so
0: most definitely.
1: Well, coming up here in a few moments, I'm actually going to be going on a deep dive into a story that kind of became an investigative piece for me, I guess you can say, after I went to a court appearance.
0: Yeah, this took you down a trail of curiosity, uncertainty, and kind of like tragedy. We'll break all that down coming back. And Johnette put a lot of time and effort into this piece. And what she found out, you're going to have to see what she found out on the other side. Ryan Hedrick, Johnette Cruz, 93
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0: WIBC.
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5: Fox News, I'm Angelo Bavaro. Iran insisting that the Strait of Hormuz will not fully reopen until the U.S. agrees to several demands.
6: Iran's Supreme National Security Council issued a fresh statement over the weekend calling on the United States to permanently end the war in the region and compensate Iran for damages before the Strait would reopen.
5: Fox's Trey Yingst. Israeli Prime Minister Benjamin Netanyahu says Israel rejects a 15-point proposal to disarm Hamas. The fight over the Democratic Party's future shifts to Wisconsin primary this Tuesday, specifically the governor's race.
7: Socialist candidate Francesca Hong says she's been trying to focus on the issues in the last few days before the primary. She's been forced to respond to a lot of previous social media posts, though, some of which she's walked back, like wanting to cancel Thanksgiving.
5: Fox's Madeline Rivera. 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
14: Can't touch this. Can't touch this.
1: All right, I'm going to be getting into some deep dive stories that I have been working on. So I'm going to kind of give you, Ryan, a background on specifically the story here. So this man, his name is Gilberto Montiel Mondiano. He is a familiar face at a popular local venue, or couple, I should say. So we're talking about the Jazz Kitchen, the Red Room. He was convicted last month of 4 felony counts of sexual battery, and then also 2 felony counts of criminal confinement involving 2 women. So essentially, the case surrounds the Latin dance scene community in the city of Indianapolis. This case actually started back in 2023 when multiple women came forward to police with details of forcible touching, restraint, and blocked exits dating back also to 2022. So the jury found him guilty of the sexual battery and confinement counts. He was also found not guilty on 2 separate felony rape charges involving a 3rd accuser. Mm. So the reason why I actually even got involved into this story was because I had some of the women reach out to me on social media, and they said, we want somebody to tell our story. Mm-hmm. We want people to know what has happened in the last several years. It's been a long 3-year journey of all of this, of having to go through the discovery phase and all of everything else, and then to go through trial and sentencing. And we want somebody to tell our story. So I interviewed multiple people. I decided to go to the court sentencing, and that took place last month. He did receive 300 days in local custody, followed by 2 years of specialized sex offender probation. Also, as a convicted felon, he also faces potential deportation proceedings upon his release. So they could possibly have an ICE detainer on him after he serves his time. So I did go to the court hearing. I heard all of the victim impact statements. I also heard of the people that were for him, that were kind of giving him some character statements in regards to the sentencing. And so I stayed throughout the entire time and then, you know, put together a package. It ran on WIBC. You can still actually find the article online at WIBC.com. And so once I did the social media package, I was very surprised at the people who saw the video and could not believe that he only got 300 days in custody.
0: Yeah, yeah. So let's unpack the victim impact statements real quick, because those are, as you know, some of the most emotional testimony that you can encounter in person.
1: Yes.
0: What did was there a common occurrence, a common theme that played out with the victim impact statements? Did they have the same sentiment? Did they have different experiences? What was that like?
1: The victim impact statements really kind of reiterated the fact of a person who was well known in the community taking advantage of these women in vulnerable places and spaces. Mm. So when I say that, I mean, you're out dancing, you're with your girlfriends, you've had a couple of drinks, you know, obviously the later the evening goes and possibly if there's alcohol or other things involved, some of your barriers or borders are sometimes, a little skewed at mm-hmm. that moment.
0: Your inhibitions
1: yes,
0: are lowered.
1: Absolutely. Yep. And I think he took advantage of those things and then realized when they still had the nuance of, no, I don't want this. I have verbally told you no. And he forcibly forces himself on these people. Then that's when I've noticed like every single woman had that. They also had additional with the victim impact statements. They had family members and friends show up who say, this is how this has affected this person. Mm. And so out of the three people, the third lady remained anonymous. So she was not at the sentencing. She did not partake in the statement. They read her statement for her. She completely does not want to be identified.
0: But they still took her account into yes. account in the overall prosecution process,
1: correct,
0: right?
1: Because okay. she was the second lady that was that had the charges brought against him. The third lady that was actually her charges were dismissed and they were for rape. I do have a little bit. I interviewed her at sentencing. Her name is Marilyn, and I'd like to go ahead to that cut right there. We'll get to that here in just a second. There we go.
13: This person is a danger person, but now this is the end of this story. Now we have to continue to advocate for women because I believe that women should be out and enjoy life without the fear to be hurt for nobody.
15: You can't just go out there and harm people.
1: So that is there's Maryland who her charges got dropped.
0: Mm-hmm.
1: The second person that you started to hear, that is Sierra Knuckles. That is a person that I have just strung a very lovely relationship with. She decided after sentencing she wanted to speak out. She was very scared at first, didn't know she wanted to be on camera. So much so that, during our next segment, I did record a podcast episode with her this past Friday. So we will release that this coming week, just about her personally, her experience and how life has been and trying to just heal from this entire situation.
0: So the first thing, and I don't know anything about this story. I know the work you've put into it. I've seen firsthand all the phone calls you've taken, the notes you've taken, and of course, your initial court appearance to hear the victim impact statements. But the first thing I think about this guy is this guy is a predator. Mm. He is exactly what the prosecution proved he was. And he's been like that probably for his entire life. He was just looking for the right season and the right situation to carry out his predatorial ways on unsuspecting women.
1: Yes.
0: This guy is he an illegal immigrant? Do we know that?
1: Yeah, they did not discuss that at the hearing. They just said that immigration would be in touch after he got his sentence.
0: So
1: did his entire 300
0: I'm
1: days.
0: I'm guessing he's an illegal immigrant.
1: I'm assuming there's something there that they would put some sort of, notation on that.
0: Because if he's not, he's a naturalized citizen, which that is a separate conversation in and of itself. It's hard to take away your naturalized citizenship. I think President Trump was suggesting something like that with Ilhan Omar when he was saying that she married her husband. But this guy, if he's an illegal immigrant, there should be an ICE detainer on him and he should be taken out of the country immediately. I don't know why we have to fund public money has to go into prison time for illegal immigrants. That's neither here nor there. But this is an awful story. And these women are mighty strong. Even the one who was anonymous.
1: Yes.
0: For speaking out and giving her testimony over paper. I mean, it's an incredible, kind of nod to the courageous attitudes these women have.
1: Yeah. And so after Sierra made the initial report, she at first was not going to do it. She was, again, kind of being part of a victim. You're not sure what to do with the situation. You kind of do some victim blaming yourself because of some situations as well. And so she kind of sat with it for a few weeks, then realized after having conversations, because she didn't know what to do, didn't know who to talk to, realized that there was a second lady and then there was a third lady. And so she's like, okay, this is it. I'm going to be the one to go and report this. After that, she's had several others come to her that are scared, that do not want to be in the public eye, that do not want to file a police report, but they have said he has done the same thing to me too.
0: Sure. And they need the collective cooperation of these women to put this guy away. The more victims, the more time this guy gets. Can you imagine if only one woman came forward
1: right.
0: and shared the testimony, that would not be enough to put this guy away. The sentence he received, though, gives you pause to make you think maybe it's not worth coming forward.
1: Mm-hmm.
0: You know,
1: yeah. 300 days.
0: That's nothing compared to the what he took from these victims
1: exactly.
0: versus what he was given by the justice system.
1: Right. And so what I also found interesting is, so he had, you know, character statements during closing of, you know, his sentence hearing. And a lot of them were all women. They were not men. And they all came forward and said that he was just a wonderful father, that he's been there for them throughout everything. And so they just kept reiterating how great of a father he was and how horrible the situation was. And I'm like, it doesn't negate what he has done, though.
0: Right.
1: Two things can be true at the same time. He could possibly be a good father, but he also did this and was convicted of this.
0: Right.
1: So I just found that so interesting, and especially that they were all women. Not one man was in there doing a character statement on him.
0: The second thing I thought about when you were telling the story is that good job by the Marion County Prosecutor's Office for putting this case together. A lot of times we're so hard on that office because some of the people that fall through the cracks and get kicked out to the streets to reoffend. You know, we talked about the recidivism rate in Marion County is extremely high. But
1: yeah.
0: in this case, they did a lot for the women to put this guy away. But I'm again, I go back to that 300-day sentence.
1: Right.
0: That is not enough
1: no.
0: to justify what he did to these women, what they proved beyond a shadow of a doubt he did to these women. There are too many victims. There's something wrong with the justice system
1: mm-hmm.
0: when you're only getting 300 days for this type of crime,
1: exactly.
0: these type of crimes.
1: We're going to take a quick break, but when we come back, I do have some audio of my interview that I did with Sierra Knuckles, so we'll get in a little bit into her thoughts and yep. her responses on everything. So you're listening to Johnette Cruz and Ryan Hendrick right here on 93 WIBC.
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0: All right. We are continuing our conversation that we just talked about last segment. So if you are just joining us this afternoon, I did a deep dive on a popular indie Latin dance scene figure who was recently convicted of sexual battery last month, sentenced to prison for 300 days. His name is Gilberto Montiel Modiano. I spoke with Sierra Knuckles. She is one of the survivors. There was actually three in this case. One lady, her charges were dismissed. The other two were part of the sentencing and the conviction. I spoke with Sierra just actually late last week on Friday. We did a podcast episode just talking a little bit more in depth about the case, her experience, you know, how she's moving forward through life and all of that. So I have some audio that we're going to share with you guys in regards to the interview that I did with her. This one specifically is her talking about how they were out one night, and her testimony is describing the assault that took place back in 2023.
1: We're driving to the gas station and he touches me multiple times without, you know, with me saying no, like, and there was one point where I was screaming at him to stop. I just didn't want the touch or the unwanted contact. And then we get to the gas station, he gets back in the car, and I don't know at this point where we're headed. I thought we were headed back to Lava, but we ended up at his house. And during that car ride, he did the same thing again.
0: So I actually read the probable cause affidavit specifically of what she interviewed with the detective. And obviously, you know, it gets very detailed. So I learned every little thing of what happened in that car ride. And it's not good. And there is more to the story in terms of her going back to his house and then him trying to take her keys away, trying to tell her that she's too drunk to drive and all she wanted to do was to go home. So then she had to fight her way to get her keys to leave because she's like, I'm not staying here. And he was trying to get her to spend the night.
2: Yeah. Is that where the confinement charge comes in, trying to take her keys away from her?
0: The confinement charge comes from the anonymous person, the second lady that is part of the case.
2: Okay. So I'm reading how a misdemeanor becomes a felony, because it's important to point out that 300 days for this many felonies. Now, as a misdemeanor, you can have contact with somebody but not cause significant injury to them. When it becomes a felony is when you obviously hurt them and create certain circumstances to where they feel like they're gonna die, basically. And that's the enhancement charge of what he did. And again, I'm just saying, 300 days, even if you know he's gonna get deported, it does not sit well with you, especially when you feel like you put yourself in danger getting on the witness stand, testifying to these things in front of complete strangers, too.
0: Absolutely. And so, and not only that, but she's in a community that, you know, this person is very well known. And so she was a target for 3 years.
2: Right.
0: And so for her having to walk back into these spaces, which she couldn't do for a long time. And if she did, she had her friends by her side because she just didn't feel comfortable. And to know that there were people in these spaces that were her friends and then have basically now turned on her. And to also know that there are other prominent figures within the community that defended this person.
2: Yeah.
0: And apparently there is also a public official involved in that. I'm going to dig down a little bit more into that this week, that there is a public official who was on his side and provided some sort of statement as well to sentencing hearing.
2: So how did this conviction, the investigation and the subsequent conviction affect this community? Did they do anything different now? Are there other people that were identified as potential predators that maybe weren't caught, that maybe did the same thing?
0: So it's so funny. I did ask her that same question when we were recording the podcast. And so she said there are people in the community, but she said she is afraid to even say anything else. And she knows that there are people that are scared to even talk about it.
2: Yeah.
0: So I unfortunately feel like this might be something that's going to be continued, and it might stay in that circle of influence just because this community has been together for such a long time and they all know each other very well in terms of like the owners and the managers, and also involved with, like, you know, some of the Latin dance studios in the area. There's another clip I wanted to share. In this clip, she talks about the victim shaming and how she decided to finally report the assault to IMPD.
1: Like many of us who deal with sexual battery or sexual harm, we don't like to report or we're scared because of so many reasons. And I kind of felt like, well, it's a one-off occurrence. He probably won't do it again, hopefully, because I'm not going to talk to him ever again. Mm-hmm. Well, then I found out about Marilyn. She was a part of the case as well. And I found out that she was raped by him. When I found out about that, I immediately talked to Marilyn and I was like, hey, what happened and stuff. And she told me and she was like, I would like to be the second.
0: So, yeah, that's the person that her case against him was dismissed.
2: Right.
0: Yeah. So there was also she did. And I actually want to get to this cut, too, because I want to get your thoughts on this, because you kind of already expanded on it a little bit. She talks in this process that, like, you know, she has been gaslit by all of these people in the community. And then she also says that they are essentially protecting the accused assaulter. And says she has also, since all of this has happened, has noticed a pattern on those who attack women.
1: You start to see that perpetrators and abusers, they know and are very good at creating a facade and a personality.
3: Absolutely.
1: So that's a part of their game, though. Mm-hmm. So they're going to get you to trust them. They're going to get you, they're going to buy you drinks. They're going to have the VIP table every week at the Jazz Kitchen, you know, invite people over for parties. And
2: yeah, when we were talking about this a couple of days ago, I told you that I worked in a nightclub. I think it was back in 2007, 2008 when I lived in DC, mm-hmm. at a nightclub that no longer is around, called the Tattoo Bar. And this guy that owned, I don't want to drop his name because I think he still owns nightclubs, but he was taken to court by a dancer. Mm-hmm. She was a dancer for the then Washington Redskins, and he touched her. He got her drunk. He gave her cocaine. There's a lot of stuff that went down, but as they investigated this, and this cost him a lot of money to beat this case, mm-hmm. she ultimately didn't come to court because she didn't feel like enough people were in her corner, trusted mm-hmm. her, and she was shamed by the using and the drinking that she did.
0: Awful.
2: And in her mind, it gave him a red light to touch her any way he wanted to, just because they agreed to do drugs with each other. So yeah, when you get in the scene, the nightlife scene, I'm not saying it ends justify the means, and sometimes this stuff happens,
0: yeah.
2: but you don't have a right to treat people or touch people any way you want, just because you're partying together is my point.
0: Exactly. And that's what you're saying. And so, you know, we did talk about that there are people in the community. And to me, you know, I've been in that nightlife here in the Indianapolis area, and there are people who do that. They utilize their status and the things that they do in order to get women. And then all of a sudden something ends up happening, and then people know about it, but people won't talk about it.
2: Yeah, we see it all the time. We've seen it with athletes. We've seen it with actors and actresses. It goes on every single day. And the best thing I could say is you got to watch out the people that you surround yourself with. That life brings about a lot of people that aren't on the up and up.
0: Well, that episode and also the article for WIBC will be out later this week. So if you guys would take a look at that, you'll just follow our social media platforms and you can find it all there.
2: Nice. It's been great hanging out with
0: awesome.
2: You, Jeanette.
0: Love today.
2: 3 hours
0: goes
2: by real quick, doesn't it?
0: No kidding.
2: All right, guys. Thanks for joining us, 93 WIBC. Coming up next, top of the hour news.
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21: Israel rejects the deal. I'm Carmen Roberts, Fox News. In a rare public break with President Trump, Israeli Prime Minister Netanyahu today rejected the 15-point plan to disarm Hamas and vowed that Israeli forces will not leave Gaza until Hamas gives up its weapons. Last month, President Trump touted that plan as a historic agreement. And as the world waits on a plan to reopen the Strait of Hormuz, Iran is making tough new demands on the U.S., to make that happen.
22: Iran's Supreme National Security Council issued a fresh statement over the weekend calling on the United States to permanently end the war in the region and compensate Iran for damages before the strait would reopen. This does come as Iran's foreign minister says even if a deal is reached, it doesn't necessarily mean the strait will stay open. Conversations about the strait come as the U.S. naval blockade of Iranian ports remains in effect, costing the regime hundreds of millions of dollars each day. And according to U.S. Central Command, as of August 8th, CENTCOM redirected 53 commercial vessels, disabled two and boarded two.
21: Fox's Trey Yingst in Tel Aviv. Progressive politics takes center stage in Wisconsin's governor's race this week.
23: Francesca Hung is barnstorming the state of Wisconsin this weekend. She continues to make the case that her campaign is about permanent affordability, but there have been concerns, including from the Washington Post editorial board, over how she'll be able to fund some of her initiatives. She's also been forced to respond to a lot of previous social media posts, some of which she's walked back, like wanting to cancel Thanksgiving. Regardless, some Democrats have warned against her candidacy.
21: Fox's Madeline Rivera. In addition to Tuesday's primary in Wisconsin, voters also head to the polls that day in Connecticut, Minnesota, Vermont, and Alabama. And a suspected Irish crime boss, Daniel Kinahan, is back in Dublin after being extradited from Dubai. He's accused of being an international drug smuggler and money launderer. 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
0: Things escalate at the state fair. I'm Jake McDaniel. Here's what's trending this hour. State police say an argument led to a stabbing at the Indiana State Fairgrounds. Troopers responded just before 10:30 Saturday night, and medics rushed that person stabbed to a hospital. Police say Stephen Mims ran away before the cops arrived. They later tracked him at a house Sunday morning, and he was taken into custody. If you're going to the state fair this year, security is focused on keeping you safe. Walkthrough scanners check for objects at the gates, like weapons.
1: Safety is our very first priority here at the Indiana State Fairgrounds, and we appreciate all of our guests that come here and want to have an amazing time with our families and their friends, build traditions, and make memories.
0: Speaking with Fox 59, Leroy Lewis with the State Fair urges you to drink plenty of water as well. This year's State Fair runs through August 23rd. If you need to drive up to the gas pump, you're paying an average of $3.48 a gallon of gas, says AAA. That's down 13 cents from where it was last week. And Notre Dame safety Bronte Johnson is putting his basketball background to work on the football field. Here's Len Clark.
2: Johnson credits his basketball background with helping him turn into a playmaker on the football field. He says skills such as rebounding, anticipating passing lanes, and tracking the basketball translates naturally to the secondary.
4: Where the ball will bounce if it hits a certain receiver hands. I learned all of that from playing basketball.
2: Now those instincts are helping him make big plays for the Fighting Irish defense. Len Clark, 93 WIBC Mobile News.
0: 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And now here's the forecast from the American Standard Cooling Weather Center.
5: A rain chance for a cluster of storms into the pre-dawn hours of Monday. Then high of 91, heat index values around 100 at times Monday before more storms arrive late Monday. I'm Fox 59 meteorologist Ethan Rosick for 93 WIBC.
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1: You know, I just love taking your phone calls. 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Head over to commando.com, and then on the top right-hand corner, there's a link that says Ask Kim. Because here's the secret. You don't have to sit on hold like all these other people. We will actually schedule you right into the show. Again, that's commando.com with a K, and then hit that Ask Kim button right in the top.
0: Roy, we're just talking about cars. Okay. And now how these are these roving computers.
2: Right.
0: Now, inside, you know that they're tracking every single thing that they do.
2: What?
0: I know. It's a shocker. But you can read your own file for free. I mean, they know where you go, hard brakes, when you're going fast, things like that. You want to search the LexisNexis consumer disclosure and request. You're going to get your report. Now, federal law says you have to get a copy of everything that they have on you. And in case you're wondering, like, well, how do I do this? Just head over to commando.com, and we'll have the tip right there on the homepage, because it's time for that motor mouth to hit mute.
2: Oh, gosh.
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8: Redirecting the pressure. I'm Angelo Bavaro, Fox News. The White House is planning a pivot away from military action in Iran.
9: President Trump saying in a phone call with Axios, saying instead of increasing military pressure, as we've seen in past weekends, that instead the administration is going to increase economic pressure and wait for that to mount in Iran. The president says that they are semi-negotiating and that they're watching Iranian inflation. It comes as Iran issued new demands, which include wanting the U.S. to lift its naval blockade, pay for Iran war damages, and unfreeze Iranian assets. 75% of Americans say the conflict with Iran has not been worth the cost. That's according to a Marquette Law School poll.
8: Fox's Alex Hogan. The president is calling on Congress to impose tariffs on Iran in a new sanctions bill aimed at Russia and China. This comes as Iran discussed control over the Strait of Hormuz with Oman. War games are underway in Taiwan. Fox's Jeff Paul reports from Taipei.
10: The annual drills are meant to examine Taiwan's readiness amid growing Chinese pressure. China-Taiwan analyst Sung Wen-ti says this year is less about performative displays of firepower and more about improving combat capabilities. Civil preparedness is tested too, like here in the city of Kaohsiung. And just like that, one of the largest cities here in Taiwan coming to a standstill. You can hear the warning sirens going off, basically telling people to get inside and take shelter. It is a drill meant to prepare everyone here on this island for the possibility of an incoming air attack. Taiwan knows its defense can't solely rely on its soldiers. Everyone has a role to play. However, the U.S. is currently stalling on a massive $14 billion arms package to Taiwan.
8: President Trump called the weapons package for Taiwan a very good negotiating chip ahead of his visit to China in May. 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
9: Hello, everyone.
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14: Gunfire on the east side. I'm Jake McDaniel. Here's what's trending this hour. A person is injured after they were shot at an Indianapolis hotel Sunday morning. IMPD arrived on North Shadeland Avenue near East 38th and Pendleton Pike before 8, and the cops are looking into this. A family is remembering their son, Dallas Jett, who was killed in a police shooting on the east side. Here's Jarrett Lewis.
15: The family holding a vigil for Dallas Friday night. They're asking to see the body camera footage from the shooting on July 22nd.
16: IMPD has retracted, taken back their statements, changed or updated the story, and that is why this family is demanding for transparency.
15: That's one of Jett's cousins. Police say Jett fired at officers during a disturbance. Officers returned fire, killing Jett. Investigators later determined one of the officers was hit by shots from another IMPD officer. Jarrett Lewis, 93 WIBC Mobile News.
14: And then the family gathered Saturday for Jett's funeral. And Chicago Sky guard Dejanay Carrington was thrown out after a hard foul on Indiana Fever guard Sophie Cunningham. Carrington hit Cunningham in the face. Officials then reviewed that play and called a flagrant 2 foul.
17: It was a hard foul. I don't think that Dejanay intentionally came out to get her like she did, but it did happen, and I thought it was the right call.
14: Fever head coach Stephanie White there. Indiana beat Chicago 90-86 in Saturday's game. And then they take on the New York Liberty Tuesday evening. That game tips off at 7:30. I'm Jake McDaniel, on the level, on the go, and on WIBC.com. And now here's the forecast from the American Standard Cooling Weather Center with Fox 59 meteorologist Ethan Rosick.
18: A rain chance for a cluster of storms into the pre-dawn hours of Monday. Then high of 91, heat index values around 100 at times Monday, but for more storms arrive late Monday. I'm Fox 59 meteorologist Ethan Rosick for 93 WIBC.
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1: That, our movie's back? 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
0: It broke the record for the biggest opening in office history. It beat Avengers.
1: Which is pretty much the same vein. Okay.
0: So everybody loves Spider-Man.
1: Of course.
0: Okay. Except for some BMW owners are pretty ticked off at Spider-Man right now.
1: Why?
0: They have a beef with Peter Parker. Has nothing to do with the movie, nothing to do with the plotline. It has everything to do with their in-car dashboards.
1: Okay.
0: And the BMW drivers are responding loudly. And we're going to tell you why they're fuming right after this.
1: What happened?
0: I got to tell you first about NetSuite, sponsor of our show. 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That's netsuite.ai/Kim. All right, here's the deal. Imagine this. You start your 2020 or newer BMW, and you look at the dash, and what do you see? Instead of your normal stuff, you get a full screen animation, music, and synchronized ambient lighting. It runs up to 30 seconds, and a QR code pops up to buy the movies to Spider-Man.
1: Oh, gosh. It's too far.
0: With a QR code, which, by the way, you can't scan the QR code because you're driving. Okay, so
1: that's too far. So much of an invasion. Here's the thing. If you're presented with something in the beginning, this is how human beings work. If you're presented with something in the beginning, you're okay with it, even if it is too far. But when they change it in the middle without permission, without conversation, that's when we get outraged.
0: I would be so pissed off.
1: Oh, that's way too far.
0: I mean, it's my car. I paid for this.
1: Well, did you? Or did you sign some licensing agreement? That's the way they get away with all this stuff.
0: Now, I would be okay if you paid me for the ad.
1: Right.
0: I mean, if you gave me like $5 or you said like you can get the heated seats for free for a month.
1: Or a discount. What if it was a discount?
0: That's true. You know what? Amazon does that, Kindle with ads.
1: Or, yeah, if you hit the QR code, you got to get into Spider-Man for 50% off. But I still think people would be outraged.
0: BMW calls this a festive experience.
1: Nope. Wrongo bongo.
0: Oh,
1: and here's the thing. Last hour, we were talking about the guy with his truck and having to get updates and sign the user agreement over and over and over again. We agreed to this when we bought the BMW. And they're like, hey, do you want to be able to unlock your car from wherever you are through this app?
0: And you're like, hey.
1: Somewhere deep in that paperwork, you agreed that they can use their screens for ads.
0: What a web we weave with Spider-Man.
1: Okay. It's a good conversation ruined by an awful joke.
0: And on that happy note, welcome, ladies and gentlemen. It's the nation's largest, best, award-winning show about all things digital. I'm, of course, your beloved digital goddess, Kim Komando, here with you once again. And joining me is, Andrew.
1: Hey.
0: Andrew Babinski. And let's see, we're going to talk about how Iran is hacking American water systems. Home sellers are listening to you, and your TV is taking screenshots of what you watch. We have how to fight back, and let's get started with water. Faucets under fire. Iran is actually going after our community water systems.
1: I don't want to talk about this. I don't want to hear it. I want to be ignorant. I don't want to have to worry that I'm going to turn on the faucet and it's going to catch on fire.
0: I don't think the faucet's going to catch on fire.
1: Well, it did in one community, right?
0: Welcome to some science here. They're targeting water in facilities in several states, Minnesota, Michigan, New Jersey. The local boards are scrambling through emergency audits, small staffs, aging systems. So checklist, you want to make sure that you stash some water, 1 gallon per person per day, 3 days minimum.
1: Okay.
0: Sign up for your city's emergency alerts. You go search for emergency alerts in Google with your town. So that this way you get a text message. You're not sitting there on Facebook like, oh, by the way, don't drink the water. Don't do that.
1: Is this a real threat, or is the fact that it is a threat enough to scare us?
0: I think the fact that it's happening is enough to scare us. And it's not just a single incident. Okay, and I don't think we're always told everything that's going on.
1: Right, that's true.
0: So we know that there's been up to 12 states. There's 50. Okay, so
1: it's a pretty good average.
0: Okay, so I think it's safe to say that there's probably more than 12.
1: Okay.
0: Now, the good news is that the facilities and the people running it are really on top of it. But so many of these are older systems, probably using passwords like water 1234.
1: It's a good password.
0: Whatever it may be.
1: No one's ever gotten into my bank account, and I've been using that password for years.
0: So make sure that you have a plan and it holds water.
1: There you go. I like that one. Okay. Actually, I like that one.
0: Okay, thank you. I am going to raise my hand that I'm guilty of this, and it's now making the news for some reason, is that if you are ever renting a house or selling a house, that people have Nest Cams all over.
1: Mm-hmm.
0: And guess what? People who are selling the house are actually listening in.
1: Of course they are.
0: I know.
1: That's a given.
0: It's like, but apparently some people are shocked by that.
1: Really?
0: Yes.
1: I just stayed in an Airbnb, and I just assumed everywhere I went there was going to be cameras. It was a beach house, like a block away from the ocean. And I'm just like, they got to protect their properties. And I was just there with Amelia. And I was like, just so you know, there's probably cameras everywhere. So just be aware. You have to know that they're listening in.
0: You know, when I stayed at a hotel in Montana last week or 2 weeks ago, I actually did the same thing. I thought to myself, I bet you there's cameras. And I didn't bring my little hidden camera detector with me. I forgot it.
1: You should have.
0: I know.
1: I need to get one of those.
0: Yes.
1: But I just assume. You'll be safe if you assume.
0: Let's see. Snap has their glasses. Oh, my gosh. It's going to launch on September 16th. Wait till you hear the specifications of this. They're calling it a face computer.
1: Okay. That's funny.
0: Oh, I'm going to sign up for the face.
2: Honey, give me my face computer. I want to Google something on the interweb.
1: That sounds like something your grandmother says when she doesn't know terms of technology.
0: I got the AOL.
2: Where's my wrist computer, too?
0: A dual processor, hand tracking, powered by Google AI, OpenAI. Listen to this. It's 3 times heavier than regular glasses.
1: Great.
0: Almost a pound.
1: No, it's not.
0: Yes.
1: A pound on your face.
2: This face computer is so heavy.
0: You need like a weight in the back of your head.
1: I don't go to the gym anymore. I just lift my face computer a couple times a day.
0: My neck is getting so strong.
1: Oh, my gosh, a pound.
0: Oh, and the price, you ready for this?
1: I don't. $700.
0: $2,195.
1: You jerks.
0: Could you imagine?
1: Oh, and they're going to have some suckers buy this face computer.
0: Oh, you know it.
1: I mean, there's people addicted to Snapchat. They're going to have it.
0: Oh, yes.
1: A face computer is so funny.
0: $2,200.
1: Here's the thing, though. This is the final product. How much did the prototype weigh? Okay. It's only 17 pounds, and we strap it onto your face.
0: You know what? But this is not the first time that Snap has tried glasses.
1: Everybody's been trying. Google Glasses, what, 15 years ago?
0: Yeah.
1: That they did this, and they're trying to bring it back, and I just don't see it working.
0: Now, Apple says that they're coming out with their own glasses, too.
1: Of course they are, because other companies have made products, and they're 4 or 5 years behind.
0: But they say that it's going to be more, like, health-oriented.
1: Okay.
0: So the glasses are going to work with your Apple Watch and do metrics and things like that.
1: Okay. How much is it going to weigh? That's the important thing. Less than a pound, they might have a winner.
0: Isn't the face computer?
1: It's funny.
0: What are we going to call this thing? Can't you just see like all these Gen Zers and millennials and you know, because they're the ones that are behind all these big projects. And what should we call it?
1: That's like when whoever named Bodie McBoatface, remember that boat?
0: Oh, yeah, yeah, yeah.
1: That's the same guy that now is advanced to this level of Snapchat in his name and products.
0: Okay, now here comes part of the show that you've been waiting for.
1: Okay.
0: The escorts.
1: Yeah.
0: Okay.
1: Let me get comfortable.
0: It's the robot that you rent to help you be the life of the party.
1: Hmm. Escorts would be a life of a party.
0: They dance, they play music, they strike a pose, they shake hands, they take voice commands, and one can even be your plus one.
1: Ooh.
0: When you don't have a date. And it's called Robot Studios. You can rent them like Stewie and Benji. They're $500 an hour, or you can buy your own from $13,000 to $80,000. 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
1: One has a built-in face computer. The other does not. I guess one works and moves, and the other is just a paperweight.
0: Now, a trained technician tags along with you with every event.
1: This is so funny. They're so in a hurry to get robots in our lives, but they're not ready yet.
0: You can give it custom outfits.
1: Oh, great. I get to dress up, play dress up with my robot.
0: And then the humanoids will also learn certain dance moves that you want. Because if you want your little escort to do a certain dance, that you can say, I want this dance.
1: But there is an escort for the escort, is what you're saying? So if I were to bring this to a party, I'd have to also bring Paco, who's running the thing from behind?
0: Yes.
1: Okay.
0: He's right there with you.
1: Yeah. All right.
0: My escort has
1: an escort.
0: They say it's a safety instructor.
1: Oh, okay. Because we don't want that robot freaking out and killing anybody at the pool party. I can see it now. Headline: Robot escort rips face off of party goer.
0: Why are dogs so bad at dancing?
1: Great transition, seamless. I don't know why.
0: They had two left feet.
1: Oh gosh.
0: And, you know, for Stewie, his feet are interchangeable. They're the same. I don't know if you know that.
1: I didn't know that.
0: Yeah, with robots, they don't have a left and a right.
1: They don't?
0: No.
1: Oh, that's interesting.
0: They just have, like, 2 feet that look the same.
1: Okay. Stewie, you were going calling it by its name?
0: Yes, all Stewie. Right.
1: The escort.
0: See, but that's not the escort that you were hoping for.
1: No, I thought that story was going to be much hotter.
0: Hey, there are only 3 major wireless networks in America, and they charge a premium because, well, they can. 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

0: 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You know, a lot of people, Andrew, give TikTok a bad name. It's okay. Like, oh, you know, it's wasting time scrolling.
1: TikTok does a lot of things that make us able to give it a bad name.
0: Of course. But every once in a while, an inspirational story comes out of TikTok.
1: Sure, there's tons of them.
0: And so Sophia is going to be joining us. And Sophia's grandmother has had a restaurant for 20 years. And then she realized that the restaurant wasn't doing very well.
1: Okay.
0: Matter of fact, so bad, zero customers some days. So, Sophia, thank you for being here with us. And so you decided to help your grandmother out, which I think is so wonderful.
2: Yes, thank you so much. Yes, it was definitely a really big decision, but I'm so happy we did it.
0: And so what'd you do on the TikTok?
2: We made the account and Instagram account basically right before we posted the video. And we took inspiration from a bunch of other creators in the DMV from all over the country. And we just did what we could with CapCut, and we made a video, and we actually waited on to post it for 2 weeks. We weren't sure that we wanted to post it yet, and then when we got the all clear from my grandma, we did, and it somehow just blew up, just telling the story of my grandma and her inspiring story to open up a restaurant all by herself.
1: Now, was the goal to help a struggling restaurant, or were you just like, maybe if we make this, we'll get a little bit of attention? Or was the message out there, hey, help us keep this restaurant open and alive?
2: Well, honestly, the restaurant just holds such a special part of my heart because it just means family to me. Growing up, it was kind of the only way that I would be able to see my grandma because she

0: was working 24/7. So going to the restaurant, it holds so many memories to me. And when I came back this summer from college, she was telling me that she was thinking about closing the place down. And honestly, I just wasn't ready to let it go yet. So I talked to my cousin, and we just wanted to change something, see what we could do, see if we could bring some more customers in, and you know, hopefully keep it open for a little bit longer. And I think we have been able to, so, yeah.
1: So how many customers is she getting now?
0: Well, the first week is pretty crazy. We got, I couldn't even tell you, our tables are pretty full. We always had at least 3 customers. Now it's slowed down a little bit, but we've still been getting about 10 or so customers or 10 or so tables every single day. So it's been pretty good.
1: And what does she serve at the restaurant?
0: It's Mexican Salvadoran food, primarily Salvadoran food. So it means pupusas, fajitas, tacos, honestly, whatever you can think of, but my favorite are the pupusas, of course.
2: And what has her reaction been to you guys?
0: Well, honestly, she still doesn't really know what TikTok and Instagram is, but just being able to see how many customers she's been able to reach, she's been super happy. She's super grateful, and honestly, she's been dealing with a lot herself, so to be able to kind of sit, you know, aside from all of this and just be able to just kind of see how happy she's been able to make us as well.
1: Which, you know, I think it's so wonderful that you did this. I think it's so great, Sophia, that, I mean, you were able to, like, utilize your generations in order to help your grandmother, which I bet you she's so proud of you. Now, there is a stat that I think is really interesting, that if you promote your business on social media with a video, that your sales will increase 74% of the time.
2: Wow.
1: Yes. So if you're sitting there in a business, no matter what it is,
2: right,
1: and you're not promoting it on social media with a video saying this is the history, whatever it may be, and this is what we do, it really is something that you need to start doing.
2: And it's anybody can do it. You can't say, well, I don't know anything about face computers. I can't do that. Anyone can do it. CapCut is easy to use. You can use the video software inside of the TikTok or a TikTok or Instagram app. Anyone can do it.
1: And remember, short is best, right?
2: Okay. Yes. And get their attention in the first 3 seconds.
1: So how long do you think that video should be?
2: Probably 50, anywhere from 45 to 50 seconds.
1: I was going
2: to
1: say.
2: Not too long.
1: Yeah, you don't want it longer than a minute.
2: And I did learn something this week. When you want people to watch your video, you need a title in the first 3 seconds, no matter what it is. Help save my grandma's restaurant. Let me tell you about my grandma's empanadas. Whatever it is, you have to have a title, because most people are watching their videos on mute.
1: Yes.
2: And they won't know what it's about unless you have that title on there.
1: So that's why you need to do that. Let's talk about spammy phone calls, because so often people want our phone numbers, right? Facebook Marketplace.
2: Mm-hmm.
1: You want to sign up for a loyalty card.
2: Just this last 2 weeks, I've received over 100 calls because someone signed me up for car insurance.
1: Oh, no.
2: That I needed. And I don't know if it was a prank.
1: It was a prank.
2: A listener that hated me.
1: It's a prank.
2: It's nonstop.
1: You know, because Ian does that with their friends. They do it to each other.
2: That's
1: like they
2: not
1: sign
2: funny at all. That's just cruel.
1: It is mean. So if you need to sign up for something, what you want to do is make sure that you go to voice.google.com. Voice.google.com. You get a free phone number. You pick the area code, because after all, you know, spam callers, you know, they belong in prison.
2: Do they?
1: They do, because they already know what kind of phones that they use. They're like cell phones.
2: Oh, boy. We should have done a rewrite on that one.
1: let's change gears just a little bit. The man who assassinated a Minnesota lawmaker kept a handwritten list. 11 data broker sites that sell your home address for just a few bucks. 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
14: News. I'm Carmen Roberts. Israeli Prime Minister Netanyahu rejects the Gaza plan hailed by President Trump, vowing the IDF will not pull out of Gaza until Hamas disarms. This as Iran throws up roadblocks to reopening the Strait of Hormuz by listing some demands the U.S. must meet.
15: Iran's Supreme National Security Council calling on the United States to permanently end the war and compensate Iran for damages before the strait would reopen.
14: Fox's Trey Yingston, Tel Aviv. Michigan's Democratic nominee for the U.S. Senate, Dr. Abdul El Sayed, said he has spoken with former President Barack Obama and hopes that he will campaign with him.
16: Democrats know they need to come together in this crucial Senate race that could determine control of the upper chamber in November.
14: Fox's Madeline Rivera reporting. 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
1: No. It can't.
0: It does. It's called ACR, Automatic Content Recognition.
1: So it's watching what I'm watching, but it's not watching me?
0: Well, it's probably watching the screen, but if it really wanted to, it could see you. Isn't that frightening to think about?
1: It's just weird. It's creepy.
0: It is. And so what you want to do is make sure that you turn off the automatic content recognition. We have the steps for every TV manufacturer on the site, the major ones, I should say, at commando.com. The brands hide it somewhere different, but it's always in the privacy settings. And so you can turn it off and your TV works exactly the same. The only difference is that those creepy ads that know what you watched may be a lot dumber, because this way your TV spying career is canceled.
1: Good one.
0: Did you like that one?
1: Nope.
0: Excellent.
1: But I just wanted to move on.
0: Joe in Knoxville, Tennessee. Help me, Joe. Help me.
2: Help me help you help me.
1: That works.
2: I'm enthralled to call you today because it's not because I've had a crush on you since 1999 or that you're beautiful and have a summa cum laude of mind. It's you're so kind and helpful to so many people. It's absolutely a pleasure to talk to you. And in that vein, I'm interested in my wife's latest cancer deal, and I've never used ChatGPT or Claude or AI. And I had a specific question for you since you're IBM centric. I looked up so much stuff for this situation of the breast cancer, and Watson has Watson AI. They have Google AI with LYNA specific for cancer, and Path AI and Tempo AI. And my concern is it has the context that they're clinically trained AI. Does that mean that I need clinical expertise to use them? Because to tell you the absolute positive truth, never used it, and I'm not really fond of AI, kind of frightening.
0: Oh, I see where you're coming from.
2: Companies are so actively spending billions of dollars on the AI and not their employees, let alone the large manufacturing data centers. But Subscript is I'm really interested in looking how I can use the AI to do medication research, because I need more finite information on the side effects.
0: I understand.
2: I remember you and the wonderful time that you helped and took care of your mother. And I just got the $120,000 bill from the hospital and the $53,000 bill from the doctors. And we asked for a dedicated, finite, reconciliation of the bills. Looks like a ton of double billing. So my question to you is, how do I use the AI to get into that and see how bad they're booning me?
0: Okay, well, let's start first with your wife, okay? And then we'll get into the bills.
2: Okay.
0: AI is an incredible resource, and you have assumed the role that you are now your wife's advocate.
2: Absolutely, which
0: is the biggest role that you're probably going to have in your entire life. Okay, aside from being a husband and a father and son and everything like that, is that it's hard for people who are so stressed, anxious, and not feeling well to fight for themselves, right?
2: Exactly.
0: And the thing about medical care in the United States, and I'm sorry to say this, is that you have to be strong. You've got to say, I want to look at this now. This is what I've learned.
2: Right.
0: Okay.
2: And
0: as a matter of fact, I had to take Barry to the ER probably about a month ago. And I didn't like the way the security guard treated me, because I went to the car to get his suitcase and I came back, and you have to go through a metal detector now. And this is at the Mayo Clinic.
2: Right.
0: So I go through the metal detector and I said, listen, I need to get back to, you know, bay number 14, where he was in the ER. And the gal says, oh, you have to go to security. And I stand there and this guy says to me, so are you here? I said, yeah, I'm here for my husband. And he says, so have you been here before? I said, yes. I just went out to the car to get his bag. And he said, so you know where you're going? And I said, yeah, but the door's locked. He goes, well, I'll take you there. And then he goes, well, let me make sure that this is really him. And this, he's like, give me a hard time.
1: Mm-hmm.
0: And yeah. Okay. And it's like, I'm trying to break into the ER.
1: Right.
0: Okay. So he opens, you know, he does his badge and opens those big doors into the emergency room and then all the rooms. And then you can go left or right. And then I look at him and I'm like turned around because this is not the door I came out of. And he says, you know where you're going? I said, well, I'm going to number 14. And I said, I think it's to the left. He goes, oh, so you haven't been here before.
2: No, brother.
1: You haven't downloaded a blueprint and memorized exactly where every single room in a hospital is while your husband's sick in one of them.
0: So I called the hospital administrator, who is a friend of mine. She's been to my house. And I said, listen, I'm from New Jersey. I can handle this. And I'm strong. But, you know, and my husband's sitting there hooked up to wires. I said, I can handle this, but I'm afraid for the next person who comes in, who's in a similar, who may not be as strong. And so this guy is, it's a training issue is what it is. And then she said to me, she said, took care of it. And then subsequently, I heard that from somebody else that said, they said, you should see what's in your file. I said, what do you mean? She said, it's in there. Like, you better not screw up or this one's going to be all over you.
1: She got friends.
0: No, places. No, not just that. No, that I will stand up. And that's what you have to do as an advocate. That's what I'm saying.
2: Absolutely. I'm 100% in your favor of everything you just recanted. The bottom line is that particular person had the little bit of power to over you and wanted to make sure you knew he had it.
0: Exactly. 100%.
2: It's just sad.
0: It is.
2: But moving forward, I've never used the ChatGPT.
0: Okay, well, here's what you do is you have to use it. You have to use it. And you take your wife's medical records and you take out her name, medical number, and then you feed it into, I would go to Claude. I would create what's called a project. And if you have trouble doing this, I'll help you off the air. Is that you go to Claude, you hit project, you make a project, and then you give the project a description, you give all your wife's medical records, her results, everything that's in there, and then you say, I want you to be the best breast cancer specialist in the entire world, the most knowledgeable person.
2: Okay.
0: Tell me if the treatment that she's getting is the best treatment. Where are the best institutions around me for breast cancer? Are there any clinical trials? Okay. And give me.
2: I've checked into that. Yeah. Go ahead.
0: And give me 5 questions for me to ask my doctor today. Okay. And then that's where it starts. And then then it'll start asking you questions. And you can also say, ask me questions that you need to know in order to give me better decisions. Okay.
2: And you know what? I hate to even tell you this. I'm even ahead of that. I fired the oncologist that the doctors at the hospital she went to sent us to because of her ineptness and her lack of proficiency. And she had the attitude of take 2 pills and see me in a month.
0: Yeah, that's stupid.
2: I said to myself, if this is aggressive, what are you doing right now to be proactive? And we went to the Clearview Cancer Institute in Alabama because MD Anderson and Mayo are too far from us, and we got 180-degree turnaround results. So I'm with you on the advocacy. I'm with you on the searching. I just never have used AI, and I want to know if it's
0: fabulous. It's
2: going. What's going on?
0: Okay, it is fabulous. It is.
2: You're fabulous. It's okay.
0: Thank you.
2: But you're the best.
0: But
2: and you're so kind. And it's, you know what. You're like the Eisenhower, Einstein, Evita of the digital goddess routine. You're so helpful, and it's all in your heart. And I I've been wanting to tell you this for a long time, how much I admire what you do and how you do it. And you don't sell books or CDs or DVDs, and you give all this willingly and free, and it's just exceptional.
0: Oh,
2: so
0: thank you.
2: Thanks for your input and your feedback. And tell Lauren, your helper, or whatever her title is, she was like Beacon's Movers, careful, quick, and kind. She was very, very nice.
0: Now, Lauren is associate producer. She is really good. But thank you for all those kind words, Joe. Now, on my site, I have exactly what you need to do with the medical records.
2: On commando.com?
0: Yes, exactly. And if you have trouble finding that particular tip, is that I'll give it to Lauren, and Lauren can email it off to you. But for anybody else who's listening, you know, your medical bills probably have 80% errors.
1: That's a lot when you're talking $120,000.
0: I don't know if you remember, we had a caller a couple of weeks ago where her brother actually used what I wrote with her brother and saved almost 50 grand.
1: Right.
0: So if you're sitting there with medical records if you're sitting there with medical bills and saying like, how do I even go through this? Cause they have all these codes and numbers and.
1: Right. Which means nothing to anyone.
0: And you're sitting there going, I have no idea what this means. And it gets very, very frustrating is that just hit commando.com. And what we'll do is actually make that tip right there on the top of the homepage. And it gives you the prompts, everything to go through. It really is phenomenal. And Joe, thank you for, your kind words. And I'll include your wife and your family in my prayers. Hey, you know that glow that you see on people who just seem to radiate? It's not just good lighting. 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
0: So, you probably have something that you're really good at. What are you good at? What is something that you're really good at?
1: I'm good. What do you mean, what am I good at? What are you leading to here?
0: Like, what could turn into the perfect side hustle?
1: Oh, buying and selling. I love flipping. I'm very good at knowing something like a collectible, okay, knowing that it's valuable and it's underpriced, and I can flip it.
0: See, here's the thing, is that if you are looking for a side hustle, is that you can give AI a list of your skills, what you're good at, and then ask AI to come up with a specific Fiverr or Upwork job application, meaning like that you could say, like, here I am, Andrew Babinski. I'm not as funny as Kim Komando, but I'm really good at collectibles. And then somebody would hire you in order to help them evaluate what a collectible may be worth.
1: That's smart.
0: So you can make some extra money. And so here's the deal. So if you're looking there trying to make some extra money, because it seems like every single day I get a note from somebody.
1: Yeah.
0: I mean, how can I make money, Kim Komando? I've tried to win the sweepstakes online and the lottery or whatever it may be. Is that I bet you do have a specific skill that you can use to make just a few bucks. It's not going to be a get rich quick type of thing.
1: No.
0: But it could be enough to put gas in the car, pay an electric bill, whatever it may be. Let's see, still to come, I have a great way for you to work with somebody in your family with memory playlists here on the Kim Komando Show. Attention parents, if you're the mean one who won't let your kids on social media, science just took your side. Again. I'm Kim Komando for NetSuite. 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We already know early social media is tied to depression and anxiety in kids. Now timed with back to school season, a brand new study in Nature says it hits their report cards too. Big time. Researchers tracked over 5,000 students. Kids who started scrolling at 11 years old were about 6 months behind in school by 16. I'm talking reading, language, math. Half a year of learning lost to the mindless scroll. And the earlier the account, the bigger the gap. Look, holding the line is hard. I've been there. Your kid swears everyone's on it. Now you've got the receipts. It turns out the best filter you can give your kids is the word no. Don't miss out and be left behind. Get my free newsletter right now at getkim.com. 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

0: 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Welcome aboard, Gene. How can we help you?
1: Hi, Kim. Well, you always get such serious information in your newsletters, but this one particular thing was about making a storybook.
0: Oh, yes. So you take a kid's drawing and then you can tell to create a whole series of books or just one book. It's actually a lot of fun.
1: Yeah, it's a little addicting, thanks a lot. So I was doing several iterations of it, and finally I got up to what I, thought would be a good one. And then I remember in your newsletter you said at the end, you could upload it to a photo book website and turn it into a hardcover keepsake.
0: Right.
1: Well, that's where I'm stuck, because I'm overwhelmed by looking for a reputable and safe place to go. And I was hoping you can guide me in that.
0: So how old are the kids, and what's the book about?
1: Well, they're 7 and 5, and I did 2 different books. The older one, who's 7, he's the artist, the paleontologist, and the entomologist, okay?
0: There's a lot of ologists there.
1: He wants to be all of that when he grows up. And he's been like that since 2 or 3 years old, so hasn't faded from him yet. So I made a storybook about him, and I gave a few pages to Lauren about it just to give her a little idea of how it's coming. And I enjoyed it so much, I thought, okay, I really do want to turn this into a photo book with a hard copy. I just don't want to print out pages, put it in a binder, and there you go. So I was hoping you can give me some safe and reputable places to go to go do this.
2: Let me ask you a question. You've said safe 2 times. What are you worried about when it comes to...
1: Well, in reading Kim's newsletters for years, it's like, okay, I'm just very leery about going on websites I don't know, and then my information is...
0: Not reputable. They're going to steal a credit card number. The whole drill like that.
2: All right. I didn't know if you wanted to, protect the intellectual property. Yeah. This is just a gift.
0: It's just a gift.
1: Okay. It's just a gift, yeah.
0: So here's the deal, is that Gemini will spit this out. That's the technical term, by the way, as a PDF file. And your places like Shutterstock, and they won't take a PDF file. And so you have to find a place that will do that. Blurb and Lulu will actually let you upload a PDF, and then you can make that as a book. But there is something else. There's those board books, the ones that are fairly indestructible. You know what I'm talking about. So instead of using pages, but the pages of the book are cardboard. So the kids can't really mess them up.
2: Right.
0: There's a website called Pint Size Productions, and they make board books. And so if you're going to make a book for a kid, I would make it a board book.
2: When I did it for my son's birth story, I used Shutterfly. Would you recommend these over a big company like that?
0: Well, Shutterfly Mixbook and the other one, Snapfish, the problem is that they won't take PDF files.
2: Oh, okay. Yeah, that's right. You said that.
0: So you're going to have to do screenshots of every single page.
2: Convert,
0: save it as a JPEG.
2: Like that. Yeah.
0: And that's just a pain in the butt. And who wants to do that?
2: Nobody.
0: Nobody. All right, coming up, if you have someone who has memory issues, I have a project that you're definitely going to want to try.
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0: 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I mean, thousands.
1: Wow.
0: And thousands and thousands. I was talking about how musical memory lives in a part of the brain that Alzheimer touches last. And so what I'd want you to do is to you get a notebook and you write down the songs from when that person was 13 to 25, because those are the songs they're going to remember the most. Wedding song, the one that they would sing in the car, right? And then you create a playlist on Spotify or YouTube, and both are free. And basically, you're going to put the headphones on the person, and they're going to hear the music, and they may have some moments of clarity.
1: That's so great.
0: It really is. I mean, somebody that you love is really waiting on the other side of a song. I remember my grandmother had Alzheimer's, and she would play, when I would put on Elvis Presley for her, it was like Elvis did not leave the room. I mean, Elvis was there, and she was right there with you. If in case you need the steps on how to create a playlist and the prompts to put into AI to help you along, just hit commando.com. 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
9: Americans turn against the war. I'm Carmen Roberts, Fox News. As negotiations continue to reopen the Strait of Hormuz and eventually end the war with Iran, a poll shows Americans don't approve of President Trump's war. Fox's Alex Hogan reports.
10: 75% of Americans say the conflict with Iran has not been worth the cost. That's according to a Marquette Law School poll. There's also new economic pressure on the administration after the latest jobs report released this week. July's numbers show 23,000 jobs were cut. National Economic Council Director Kevin Hassett argued he doesn't see this as being set in stone. Gains in previous months had been revised down.
9: This weekend, Iran issued a list of demands to the U.S. before it will agree to reopen the strait. President Trump told Axios he's pivoting away from military action to economic pressure. Meantime, Israeli Prime Minister Benjamin Netanyahu said today that President Trump's new Gaza plan is unacceptable. The prime minister says that Israel will not withdraw from Gaza until Hamas truly disarms. Jury selection begins Monday in the trial for Dwayne Keefe D. Davis. He is the man accused of the 1996 murder of rapper Tupac Shakur.
11: Prosecutors accused Davis of helping to arrange the drive-by shooting that killed 25-year-old Tupac Shakur near the Las Vegas Strip nearly three decades ago. He's been in jail since late 2023 and has pleaded not guilty. Prosecutors are expected to portray him as the top dog who ordered the hit on Tupac and provided the murder weapon. Tupac's murder had gone cold until prosecutors say Davis started making public statements about his gang ties. Investigators also say Davis co-authored a 2019 memoir where he talked about wanting revenge back in 1996 after Tupac beat up his nephew. That book, along with police and media interviews, are all expected to be key to the prosecution's case.
9: Fox's C.B. Cotton, America's listening to Fox News.
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23: The state fair just started, and there was already trouble. I'm Jake McDaniel. Here's what's trending this hour. A person has been stabbed at the Indiana State Fairgrounds over the weekend. Police arrived at the scene Saturday night before 10:30 to look into the stabbing. Medics rushed that person to a hospital, and the state fair team says an argument led up to the stabbing, and a man believed to be the stabber ran off. Officers later tracked Stephen Mims at a home Sunday and arrested him. Chicago Sky forward Dejanay Carrington was thrown out from Saturday's game after catching Indiana Fever guard Sophie Cunningham across the neck. Officials stepped in to separate the players, and Fever head coach Stephanie White says they made the right call.
24: One of the things about Nay is that she's going to play her butt off, man. She's going to compete. Nobody's going to go walking in for a layup, and so I don't oppose the hard foul, but I also don't think that she intentionally went for the neck.
23: Carrington also posted white privilege on social media and tagged the Fever, and then her post raised questions about whether she was connecting the ejection the race. Indiana defeated Chicago 90-86. Notre Dame safety and Fort Wayne native Bronte Johnson is in a much different position than a year ago. Len Clark has more.
25: Instead of fighting to establish a role, Johnson, a Sporting News preseason first-team All-America, is now helping lead the Irish secondary and mentor younger players. Johnson believes his ability to make game-changing plays sets him apart from others, and also says his basketball background has also carried over to football, helping him to track the ball, anticipate passing lanes, and play the ball in the air.
23: I'm Jake McDaniel, on the level, on the go, and on WIBC.com. And now here's the forecast from the American Standard Cooling Weather Center.
26: A rain chance for a cluster of storms into the pre-dawn hours of Monday. Then, high of 91, heat index values around 100 at times Monday, but for more storms arrive late Monday. I'm Fox 59 meteorologist Ethan Rosick for 93 WIBC.
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0: All right, so I guess I'm pretty boring.
1: Yep.
0: You don't just, like, jump at it.
1: And bad at telling jokes. What were you saying?
0: But I am pretty.
1: Yeah, that's true. Okay. Right, fine.
0: Just, you know, got to give me one thing there. The reason why I bring this up is that new survey just came out this past week about how people are using Gemini. And they're typing in some weird questions.
1: Oh, you're just using it for business purposes. You're not having any fun.
0: No. Like, somebody said, pretend I'm a glass of water. Tell me what how do I feel?
1: That's not fun.
0: And Gemini coached the glass of water through its final moments.
1: Oh, no. Did it get spilled?
0: Saying goodbye at the end.
1: It's so hard to say goodbye.
0: Also said, don't spill it. And people are saying, like, pretend to be a fork. Pretend to be a chicken.
1: Inanimate objects?
0: Yes.
1: What are you gaining? Is this for entertainment purposes? Like, I'm bored, so I'm just going to run through this? Because I've only used AI chatbots for productivity purposes.
0: Yeah, I don't understand. Like, one guy wrote in or is telling Gemini, pretend you're a newborn baby.
1: Okay.
0: And, like, what are we supposed to do with that?
1: I don't know. What are you going to do with the information you've garnered from it?
0: I mean, I don't understand.
1: Gemini go poo-poo.
0: Yeah, it did.
1: Oh, no.
0: Yeah. We have some more strange ones to tell you about. But first, let's talk about Carbonite. 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All right, here are some of the other weird ones. The newborn one that said, I was just born. And then Gemini actually said, since you're typing this, you must be a very smart baby.
1: Oh, super smart.
0: Someone pretended to be a chicken walking past KFC.
1: And the emotional struggle that it went through.
0: And Gemini says, it's not safe for a chicken.
1: It's not.
0: Near KFC.
1: Gemini, finally, no hallucinations. The AI chatbot was right.
0: It said, you might become someone's lunch, get chased, or end up in a bucket.
1: Is this for social media purposes? People are trying to get responses for videos?
0: I don't understand. This is never even crossed my mind to even consider doing this with AI.
1: I understand if you're doing it for entertainment purposes. That just isn't entertaining to me.
0: Okay, but meanwhile, all these stupid questions just cost 30,000 gallons of water.
1: Okay? There's crops across the entire west coast of Ireland that are going to die because you want to know what it's like to be a chicken walking in front of KFC.
0: We can tell you that's a bad thing.
1: Yeah, got it.
0: Not good. And on that happy note, welcome to the nation's largest, best, award-winning show about all things digital. I'm America's beloved digital goddess, Kim Komando, of course. And joining me is Andrew Babinski, and we're going to start with math.
1: Okay.
0: Okay. Are you? You're not good at math at all.
1: No, I'm very good at math.
0: Are you?
1: Yeah. I mean, not when we get to the higher levels like trigonometry.
0: Oh no.
1: Yeah, you'll lose me there. But basic algebra, yeah, I'm good.
0: Well, if you have a math skill, or you're raising a kid who has math skills, is that this year's brightest grads are caught in a bidding war because you have the AI giants on one side. This is amazing. And the world's most elite investment firms on the other side. And the starting salary, are you sitting down?
1: Mm-hmm.
0: $1 million.
1: Just for math nerds?
0: Signing bonuses on top of that, fresh out of school in their 20s.
1: Hold on. Why aren't they getting the AI to do all of the math?
0: They need what's called quants. Q-U-A-N.
1: Can you say that on the radio?
0: Quants. Q-U-A-N-Ts. That's okay. What they're called. For quantitative. And the job is in, let's see, deep mathematics, statistics, algorithms, and AI computer models. You have to teach AI something that it's lousy at. And that's using math to make smart investment and trading decisions. Because it's not just math. You have to analyze past, future, things like that. And so apparently AI is really crappy at this.
1: So there's a lot of products out there that actually sell themselves on social media as download this app and you can basically predict the future of the financial markets. And what you're telling me is that that's all work. Bullpucky?
0: Yes, quants. And so if you have a kid who's good at math, tell them about quants.
1: All right, I will.
0: QE and quants. Because math nerds, it's starting to add up.
1: Oh.
0: All right, so we are in a big hiring position here at the show. I mean, we have openings we don't even have posted.
1: Okay.
0: And so in order to help with the recruiting is that I hired a friend of mine, Joanna.
1: Mm-hmm.
0: And she's having a heck of a time. She's very frustrated.
1: Because?
0: Well, like, let me give you an example. There was one person that she was looking at. We were looking at hiring. Looked really great on paper. And she had the Zoom call set up for 5:30. And at 5:27, she texted this person and said, whenever you're ready, if you want to start the interview sooner, I'm here. And the person texted back and said, it's 5:27. I'm not supposed to be there till 5:30.
1: Okay. That's rough.
0: Okay. I had someone that I interviewed that brought their mother with them.
1: I don't know which one's rougher. Being a jerk about being asked to be 3 minutes early or bringing your mommy to an interview.
0: We're talking about Gen Zers. And then they're also joining formal interviews from their beds, their cars, sidewalks. So if you have a Gen Zer who has grown up around social media and FaceTime is second nature, and they're looking for a job, you just might want to talk to them about, like, you know, etiquette.
1: Right.
0: And
1: do you think they'll grow out of it?
0: I don't know.
1: Do you think it's going to be the same problem with someone trying to hire a 40-year-old 20 years from now?
0: Probably. And, you know, and if you're tempted to bring mommy to the interview,
1: That's
0: a bad thing.
1: Yeah.
0: It's
1: But they don't see it that way. And a lot of companies that are run by Gen Zers, right, because this company, you're not a Gen Zer.
0: Exactly.
1: If this company was run by someone of their age range and they said, hey, you want to jump on, it's 27, and the person responds with, hey, I'm not supposed to be there until 5:30, does that hiring person go, oh, they're right. Oh, I shouldn't have reached out so early.
0: You know what? You have a point. I'm going to give you that.
1: Okay.
0: Don't you agree?
1: Yeah, that's why I made the point.
0: Yeah. I mean, I think there is a generational thing of expectations. And that's where AI can help too. Because you can tell AI, here's the job description. Here's my resume. Give me 5 questions. Pretend that I'm in the interview. Mm-hmm. What can I do to help close this deal? And where we are right now because of AI is that we're giving people tests.
1: To see if
0: they have the qualifications without using AI.
1: Gotcha.
0: And I tell you, maybe I am old school, but I like a thank you. I mean, if I'm going to spend 45 minutes with you interviewing you, I'd like to get an email back saying, because my time's valuable.
1: Is that a deal breaker?
0: Not necessarily, but when I get a thank you, it means more.
1: Okay.
0: It'll actually mean more.
1: I thank you for doing this segment with me.
0: Doesn't mean that you're hired. Oh, wait, you already are. All right. So imagine that you're in an airplane. There are no windows, but instead of windows, you have HD screens all on the side that are simulating what's actually outside.
1: Why?
0: Save weight.
1: Okay.
0: And also, engineering-wise, it may be probably more streamlined.
1: Then just don't have the windows. I don't need the screens to simulate it.
0: So would that bother you? I like seeing outside.
1: I mean, I don't fly, you know, I fly coach when I fly. And most people.
0: What's coach?
1: Well, it's in the back of the plane, near the bathrooms. And most people, I would say 99%, put the windows down anyway. They want it dark to watch their show. They want it dark to take a nap. We don't utilize the windows in a plane anyway.
0: Well, it will boost efficiency for fuel by 60%. That's the actual number.
1: Let's do it then.
0: I don't know. I like looking out the window. I like to see where we're at. I like to see how far we are from the ground.
1: Okay, but if there's an HD screen there simulating it, you're looking at nothing. You're looking at an image that's not reality.
0: That's why I look to see. I like to see real stuff. I want to see the ground.
1: You wouldn't want the HD screen.
0: I would not.
1: So if I made you choose HD screen or no window at all.
0: Oh, wow. That's a tough one. I'd probably take the no window because the HD screen's not real anyway.
1: Yeah, it's just a video.
0: It doesn't matter. Do you know, once I wrote a sitcom about airplane.
1: Of course they do. You sold it to ABC and it ran for 15 years on TV. No, I didn't know you wrote a sitcom.
0: It never took off.
1: No. Okay. Sorry, I ruined the joke.
0: The pilot was terrible.
1: Just like if it had writing like that, I don't know how it didn't make it on TV.
0: Well, now that we are on a big station in Los Angeles, all these people are just writing me saying, can we watch it? Come be at our improv.
1: All these people?
0: Just letters after emails and DMs and it's just amazing.
1: We're going to lose her to the world of comedy, folks.
0: Hey, business owners ask me this all the time. 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

0: if you're burned out on American dating apps, there's a TikTok trend that's happening right now. You change your location to be someplace else, like Paris. And Sarah in Charlotte, North Carolina, that's exactly what you did. And it turned out to be pretty well for you, right?
1: Hi, Kim. Yes, I'm a huge fan of yours. Thank you for all that you do and your chock full emails. Yeah, it actually ended up in a place that I never thought it would. I kind of approached it like the journalist and AI communication scholarship professor that I am. It was a project at first. It wasn't even really like a love project.
0: So you changed your location to Paris, right?
1: That's right. Yeah, I had to Google how to do that on a dating app because I'm 41 and didn't know how to do that.
0: That's cute. Okay. And then once you did this, you started seeing guys in Paris.
1: Yeah, you know, initially, like I said, I did kind of approach it like anthropological, probably to like shield my heart in a way, you know, but I was like, oh, I'll go to London first. So I was there for some days and then I said, no, this project needs to be having other cities and other locations, and we're going to change it every 3 weeks, you know? So then I got to Paris, and then, of course, I met love.
2: Now, when these guys are seeing your profile, it's showing you them that you're just a couple of miles away, when in reality, you're on the other side of the planet.
1: I know. It was super deceptive. However, to mitigate that, I did do one of these voice prompts that they have you do on Hinge. And I said, hi, my name is Sarah. I've manually changed my location because I've always thought that love was more abroad for me. And like, before you match with me, you should know that I live in the United States. So they did know that part. They didn't know my little love project on the side where I was recording the notes and screenshotting and, you know, writing up my report about modern dating. But they did know that I was in the United States.
0: And so this guy matches with you, right?
1: Yes.
0: And how, and so then it just proceeds like the normal thing going back and forth?
2: What was the first date like?
1: Yeah, that's, well, I mean, there's the conversations that happen in the app first, of course, right. And then it kind of progresses. And, you know, usually one person says, hey, do you want to go on text or WhatsApp? And in our case, it was WhatsApp. And so we moved to WhatsApp. And then quickly it was, let's get on a phone call. You know, we're both of a 40s vintage, so we like a phone call. And so I think maybe our first official date was a phone call, if we could call it that. And then from there, there was some video dates and some video talking. And then we decided to meet in a neutral place, which was New York City. He has some ties here, and I do, too. I'm from New York. And so, yeah, that was our first official time meeting in April.
0: And then was he everything you expected?
1: I think, and like more and more. And it's so weird for me to say that, because if you know me, I am like a very jaded person with love and very cynical, and it sounds terrible. And even when I describe the story, it sounds like something out of a rom-com. It sounds like something, and it's my life. Like, it's actually my life. And if I sound shocked, I am.
2: So this is a Hallmark Christmas movie.
0: I was just going to say, this is a Hallmark Christmas movie. So are you moving to Paris?
1: I am. So we're in the beginning phases of that. I've been applying for jobs. The next step is figuring out which visa would best be suited for me to apply for. And then from there, hopefully making the phase of living, you know, partially in the U.S. during the transition, partially over there, and then making the full move. I would love by spring or summer. Yeah.
0: So if you can't find love in the United States, you go to Paris. Can I tell you guys something? And I know we're going to go over in time, but this is a great story.
2: Okay.
0: So, Sarah, you know, I have a son, right? And, yes.

0: And he's in his early 20s. And he went to Paris. And with a friend, with two friends of his. Now, when he told me the story, I was like, I was actually like kind of floored that he thought of this. Then again, as my husband said, he's your son.
1: Okay.
0: So before he went to Paris, he looked up the top modeling agencies in Paris and then found certain women that he was attracted to. And he DM'd them on Instagram to say, hey, you know, I'm Ian. I'm going to be in Paris for a few days. Do you want to meet for coffee? So he had like three or four supermodels lined up before he got off the plane.
2: That's not bad.
0: And he met one, had coffee. They walked Paris for 8 hours, and he's in love.
2: Oh, that's so sweet. Are you going to lose him to Paris too?
0: Well, I told him, I said, you know, I want you to remember, you are an American citizen. That's what I kept saying. And let me tell you.
3: I was going to say congratulations to him, but I think it speaks to you just do something kind of unhinged and then it kind of works out. And it's like, that's great, you know, and then other people can do that blueprint. They can start DMing models in Paris.
2: He can start a trend.
0: Yes, he can. And tell you, she's beautiful.
2: Well, she's a model.
0: Yes.
2: I would hope. Otherwise, she'd be unqualified for her job.
0: And she's doing some major brands.
2: Oh, that's really
0: cool. I don't
2: want
0: to talk about the brands, but she's doing some major brands. So, just one last question, sir. How is he different than any guy that you met in the United States?
3: I felt like there was a level of, first, I just noticed politeness, like pleasantries that just, I feel like they're kind of lost. And again, it's because I'm old. And so I'm really into, you know, having certain pleasantries and politeness and etiquette, you know, when you first meet someone. And so that is something that he had. And then two, he made this playlist. We both love 90s R&B and hip hop. And when he was making his categories of playlists, he put them in categories. I was like, that is a level of care that I do not think in a long time. Like, you categorize each one? He's like, these are dance ones. These are sing-alongs. Like, what? And so I said, this is the one. You know, like, this is the person I need to be with. And, you know, he's like that with laundry. So that's good, too.
0: You know what? That's awesome. And that's not far from what Ian said, too. He said that she is very polite, and unlike a lot of young women that he may have met in California, in Southern California, that she is not like, you know, how much money do you have?
2: Sure.
0: And what kind of car do you have? And that he said that's just not even in her world.
2: Look at her, a couple of Americans stealing all the available people in Paris.
0: Hey, if you want to glow from the inside out, get your natural radiance back with Native Path Collagen. 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
18: Want to protect our planet, the air, water, and land we share? Progress begins with birds. Yes, birds. The very ones we see and hear every day. That's because birds are more than birds. They're sentinels that reveal the health of our planet, and by helping them thrive, we thrive as well. Audubon is a place where hope takes flight. Because at Audubon, it all begins with birds.
19: On Angelo Bavaro, President Trump is planning a pivot away from military action in Iran, according to a new Axios report.
20: Instead, the administration is going to increase economic pressure. The president says that they are semi-negotiating. It comes as Iran issued new demands, which include wanting the U.S. to lift its naval blockade, pay for Iran war damages, and unfreeze Iranian assets.
19: Fox's Alex Hogan. About a dozen locations were hit Saturday night in a Russian attack in Ukraine, killing two people.
21: Several more people were injured in Ukraine's Black Sea port of Odessa after waves of missiles and drones rained down there. For months, President Vladimir Zelensky has pleaded with other countries, especially the U.S., to send Ukraine more Patriot systems that help shoot down ballistic missiles, but they've become scarcer by the Iran war.
19: Fox's Stephanie Bennett. Ukrainian drones killed five people in Russia. 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
1: 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Let's see, Ken in Springdale, Arkansas. Hello there, Ken. Welcome. Glad to have you with us. What's on your mind today?
2: Okay, so I kind of recently retired my job, but I went back part-time. One of the reasons I retired is because I wanted to go on a missions trip with my church to Alaska, and we went to one of our missionaries in Juneau. Then we went on to Admiralty Island to work with a native group there, and I am a ventriloquist, so I used my ventriloquial talents there.
1: Wait, whoa. You're a ventriloquist?
2: I am.
1: So what can we help you with?
2: Okay, so I thought about possibly just working from home, trying to find something maybe customer service related or AI related. But I had mentioned to the young lady who called me about possibility of even doing some online videos to teach people how to do ventriloquism.
1: Yeah, see, now that would be fun for you. I mean, I think, because that's a great thing. But if you're looking for some part-time work, dataannotation.tech.
3: Okay.
1: That's where you can make $20, $25 an hour as a customer service rep. There's also Flex Jobs, and you might want to take a look at there, too. I mean, there are different places. 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
3: Yeah, don't Google search that.
1: No, we don't want to. Well, you know, there's a place called OutSchool, and that's where you could actually design your own classes for whatever skill that you have.
3: And he could teach ventriloquy. How do you say that? How would you say it? Being a ventriloquist? There we go. I got it.
1: Say that again?
3: No.
1: Can you spell it?
3: Nope.
1: Not at all. 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All right, I don't know if you heard about this, but Gemini and ChatGPT, they can now work to find you a house.
3: Okay.
1: They're actually integrated with Zillow.
3: Oh, cool.
1: So you can say, give me 2 bedrooms under $2,500 a month, plain English, you know, and then you can actually book a tour within just a few minutes. 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
3: You can just use your chatbot.
1: 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Setup takes just a minute, and we have the walkthrough and the exact prompt over at commando.com. 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

0: 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Hi there, Mary.
1: Hi. Hi, Kim. Thanks for having me.
0: You betcha. So what's going on?
1: Well, I'm looking for advice. I have an adult son who has been involved in a romance scam for almost 2 years now. And you know, I've listened to your show and heard about the guys who call and recognize that they've been scammed and they get out of it. But I seem to have a son who is not interested in acknowledging that he's being scammed.
0: How much has he lost so far?
1: That I know of, probably about $250,000.
2: What?
0: Wow. And who does he think he's involved with?
1: He thinks he's involved with a female musician of a popular band in Mexico.
2: Okay.
0: And has he video chatted with her, or is this just going back and forth? Is she sending him videos like, I love you and I miss you, and has she needed the money for a tour, or she's sick, or what's the drill?
1: There have been all kinds of things that have happened. She feigns to be miserable with her life and what she's doing and just wants out of it. So there's been money to bring her to his house because money that she makes is not hers per se. It belongs to the band. There has been, at one point, she got him involved in Bitcoin.
0: Oh, jeez.
1: There have been, you know, since I can't come to you, can you come on tour with me? Please give me money for all your airfare and your lodging. It's pretty much been one thing after another. And early on in all of this, I actually contacted the manager of the real band, and told him what was going on. And he sent me a lovely email response that said, I'm sorry, your son is being scammed. And even despite showing him that,
0: He doesn't believe you.
1: No, he doesn't believe me. He, instead of listening to me, he went and contacted his scammer, who had, you know, the most perfectly logical explanation as to why the manager would write that, because she's in a contract and he doesn't want to let her out, and he's, you know, just a mean guy.
0: This has obviously hurt your relationship with your son.
1: Oh, yes, indeed it has. We go through periods where he's not talking to me at all, so I don't know what's going on. But I do hear from other people, which is the only way I know what's going on. And I just, at this point, I mean, he is an adult. It's not like I can tell him, you know, it's not like he's 10 and I can tell him what to do. But I'm wondering, you know, if he's not interested in ending this, are there any steps that I can take to protect him? Or, I don't know, sometimes I worry about needing to protect me and all of
0: right.
1: this.
0: Right, yeah. You know, it's really hard because you're caught in a very precarious position.
2: Right.
0: I mean, you know, he's gone as far as him being in love with this woman and giving, I mean, even if you were to say, like, do you video chat with her? Have you ever met her? You're questioning whether or not this is legit, and he may be embarrassed to say that it's not, because, and maybe he truly believes, maybe he's delusional because he believes it, right? I mean,
1: yeah, it's hard to say.
0: And so what you can do is, I don't know if you can get him to a therapist. I don't know what his mental state is, if he would believe that. AARP has a romance scam like helpline that maybe somebody there who's a bona fide counselor could talk to him about this and prove to him. If you want, I'll talk to him. I'll call him. I'm not going to call him on the show. I'll talk to him off the air.
1: I'll happily give you his phone number.
0: And, yeah, I mean, if you think that'll help, I'm happy to do that. And just say, hey, you know, this is who I am, and, you know, I see this a lot, and here are five red flags, and let's talk it out. You know, let's spend some time and tell me, you know, show me what you have. Tell me what that makes you believe that she's going to leave the band that she's successful with in Mexico to come live with you here in the United States, or bring you on tour with her when she doesn't need you, right?
1: Mm-hmm.
0: It's kind of harsh.
1: But true.
2: The real test is just have him say, okay, that's fine. You have this romance. Do me a favor, though. Let's try not give her any money.
0: And see if she stays.
2: A period of time.
0: That's a good point.
2: Because the minute the money stops, the romance is going to stop.
0: And these are, you know, these romance scammers, these are master manipulators.
2: Absolutely.
0: I don't know if you've ever seen, Mary, that, we, you know, they are living in scam compounds. And they have quotas. And they have to get a certain amount of money from Americans. Or else they're going to be punished. They're going to have to do push-ups for 2 hours in the sun. You know, or their families may be hurt. Mary, why don't you give the AARP hotline, romance hotline. We'll send you that phone number or call. See if there's anything that they can offer. And again, if you want me to talk directly to your son, I'm happy to do that. So, Andrew, what was your major accomplishment when you were, say, 12 years old?
2: 12?
0: Yes.
2: Nothing. not getting in trouble at school.
0: Was that it?
2: Yeah. Not getting grounded by my parents. That was a good week.
0: that was right on. So did you do anything like that was extraordinary in your life? Like, you know, I know when I was 12, I was probably like National Honor Society, mm-hmm. class president, all that other good stuff. Anything for you?
2: I set my alley on fire in my neighborhood.
0: I'm sorry, your what?
2: My alley.
0: Oh, you did? How'd you do that?
2: A kid and I were setting an old radio on fire, and we grabbed it by the cord and thought we put it out by dipping it in the pool, but that didn't put it out. So when we threw it in the garbage can, one big garbage can set on fire, then another big garbage can set on fire. Yeah, I did that.
0: Did you get in trouble?
2: I was an arsonist. No, I didn't get in trouble because the neighbor that was crushing cans by in the house behind us.
0: What a great neighborhood.
2: he saw us do it. And when the fire department asked, he's like, I didn't see anything.
0: I got
2: and
0: nothing.
2: We were like, thank you.
0: Thank you. You want some more cans?
2: He was the greatest.
0: Okay, so we have Manoj Impala with us.
2: Okay.
0: Okay. She's 12 years old, and she is not setting cans on fire in the alley.
2: Missing out.
0: She has developed an AI receptionist. She's written it, and she's here joining us. Hi there, Mana.
3: Hi, Kim. Nice to be here.
0: So I understand that you went to coding camp when you were five. No, I'm just kidding. You went to, how old were you when you learned Python?
3: 9 years old.
0: Oh, so I was close. Okay.
3: Kind of.
2: Now, when you were nine, was this your parents pushing this on you, or is this something you actually had interest in and wanted to do?
3: It was a bit of a mix. Like, I wasn't too interested, but I was interested in technology itself. I found coding a little boring, but my parents still, like, took the time to, like, put me in Python class and camps and stuff. So I, like, grew my confidence, and I started liking coding as well.
2: Okay.
0: And so then you noticed with your dad's business that a lot of the calls were going unanswered. Is that right?
3: Mm-hmm. Yeah, like, the team was small, so they would frequently miss calls and also miss revenue and clients.
0: And so you decided, hey, I can fix that.
3: Mm-hmm, yeah, and I built a basic version of the receptionist.
0: That you call Voxa?
3: Yep.
2: Why Voxa?
3: I don't know. Voxa is actually a Latin term for voice, and I thought it would be pretty suitable. What I didn't realize was that the domain was taken, and there was like a bunch of other Voxas out there. But yeah, I got some. Yeah, that was like basically the origin story of the name. Yeah.
0: I mean, everybody knows that Android. Oh, it's Latin.
2: I know, but this is for the audience. Of course I knew what it meant. I mean, you do that sometimes in radio.
0: Oh, I see.
2: I'm not that dumb.
0: Okay. So, so your dad's using it with success?
3: Yep. He's been using it for a few months now, and yeah, it's going great.
0: And so, what are your plans to take Voxa to the next level?
3: Yeah, so right now, after my recent press run with Business Insider and Times of India and stuff, I've gotten a bunch of pilots, so like basically clients on their free trial, and we have like 4 or 5 of those clients right now. So basically the next step, like the focus for me right now, is converting those clients into monthly paying subscribers, and then also getting more clients in like the next few weeks to set up pilots for them and convert them as well.
0: And so how is Voxa different than any other AI receptionist out there?
3: Mm-hmm. Yeah, so like most AI receptionists, like for example RingCentral, they sound like pretty robotic. And the reason why they sound robotic is their latency, because they run on like bigger infrastructure. It takes like more seconds for them to return with a response after you speak. But because I transferred to this infrastructure, this pipeline that I made myself, our latency is like super fast. So the AI returns like the answer to whatever you said faster. And the thing is, because we're like small, lean, it's just me for now, we have like a bunch, like we're super personalized, meaning that if a client comes, I'll like build them special things just for them because I have the time and kind of like the ability to do that because we're small right now. So that's another advantage for clients that join us early. And we also support way more languages than other competitors out there do.
0: Now, Mana, are you sure you're 12? Because you're like speaking like you're like
2: definitely
0: 25.
2: She's definitely lying.
3: I'm pretty sure I'm 12. That's what my birth certificate says.
2: She's worried about converting prospects into clients, and I couldn't even pull off a lemonade stand. You're making me feel you're not doing it. I'm just feeling inadequate right now. It has nothing to do with you.
0: Man, I think you're pretty amazing. I think you are. That's really something. I mean, I'm sitting there, I'm listening to you, and I'm talking to you, and I don't know if you're feeling the same way, Andrew, but I'm like, this is like the next Sam Altman. I'm
2: seriously. Just saying. Okay. Absolutely. Where did you get the voice from for your receptionist?
3: Yeah, so we use like this custom STT-NTTS, which means speech to text and text to speech, which is what the AI uses to understand and speak back. So we use this niche kind of thing called Sarvam for our Indian languages, and we use we outsource it like from Google and other providers as well, including OpenAI. So it depends on the client and what tone, what experience they want with the agent.
2: I knew I shouldn't ask that question because I wasn't going to understand the answer.
0: I'm looking at your face and you're like going like, whoa, there were like way too many acronyms in there. This is like, sometimes you have to like speak basic, like we have text and then it goes into voice.
2: Oh, I understand now.
0: There we go. So, Mana, what do you say to people that want to just, what do you say to people that will tell you, just go outside and play?
3: Yeah, I get like quite a few people like that. And the thing is, lots of people think I'm missing out on my childhood, but that's not true. So I just tell them maybe that would be like a good thing for some other 12-year-old to do, but not for me. That's like not fun and like just like not for me, you know? I like hanging out with friends, playing soccer. I do normal things. I'm not like a robot. But this business, AI, building stuff, that is a passion of mine, and I like doing that, and like that's kind of up to me. So yeah.
0: Well, Mana, thank you for thanks for telling us all about Voxa and making us all feel like we haven't done anything with our lives.
2: And if you have any other brilliant ideas, come to us before you go to, you know, the media and stuff. Maybe we can be investors.
0: Yeah, there's just, you know, we have this platform that we can just launch you right into.
2: I may not have the intelligence to understand what you're saying, but I have some money. I can help out.
0: Not a lot of money. No, I don't know if you've seen his shoes here, but
2: these are on clouds.
0: Like, let me tell you something, Mana. My father told me this a long time ago when I was about your age, and when I started dating, he said, "You know what? You can always tell a man by his shoes."
2: Really?
0: Yeah.
2: And what does it say?
0: It says you're a schlub.
2: Oh, all right. Pretty accurate then. Your dad was right.
0: Hey, Mana. Best of luck to you. Keep us posted, okay?
3: Mm-hmm. Yeah, of course. Thank you so much.
2: She's so amazing.
0: She really is. Isn't that just phenomenal that she's been able to do that?
2: Just impressive. I want to push my son now.
0: Your son? I'm going to push in mine. Come on, you're twice her age. Let's go, kid. All right, still to come, we're going to talk about coach scammy texts that are spreading here on the Kim Komando Show. AI is changing the world, and there's no question it's making technology smarter. 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

0: 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All right, so here's the deal, is that scammers are now posing as school nurses, school principals, school headmasters, school coaches, and they are now texting you saying, like, you know, you need to pay for a new uniform.
1: Oh, gosh.
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5: From the Price Point Comfort Mitsubishi Electric Studios, this is 93 WIBC HD1 Indianapolis.